0: Sam, that it's been so long since I've been out because I love it so much. It's my favorite part of the country, to be bluntly honest with you. Sorry, West Coast. I love you guys out there too, but PEI is my absolute favorite.
1: This is Overdrive with Hayes, Noodles, and the O-Dog on TSN 1050.

0: 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Brian Hayes, Dave Feshchuk, and Dave Naylor in here. Wow, we got Dave Naylor in here. We have not had Dave Naylor in here in a long time. It's great to see you.
1: I used to know this place from 4 to 7 very well.
0: Absolutely. This is the studio that Naylor built.
2: That's right.
0: That's what people have been saying for a long time.
1: Or prepped.
0: Or prepped. You definitely prepared it very well. It's still technically intact, although there are some technical issues from time to time.
2: Some quirks.
0: Every once in a while, something comes up, and I still blame you, Dave. Something goes wrong. Fair. Naylor used to screw around with this thing.
1: It's been like
0: all the time.
1: It's been like, you guys, what are you guys?
0: We've been 10 years in the afternoon.
1: 10 years now in the afternoon.
0: Yeah.
1: Oh yeah, because I went for
0: you. You were doing mornings.
1: Yeah, I know it's been.
0: You try to forget that.
1: 8 years.
0: I know.
1: Since, yeah. That,
0: every once in a while, you forget that.
1: The 3:15 alarm still haunts me.
0: Yeah, the mornings are a grind. You do those every once in a while.
2: Once in a while. Did you ever do morning radio?
0: I have never done it.
2: No.
0: I've been in the industry now 18 or 19 years. I've never done a morning shift.
1: It's ever tough. Like I struggled with it. Like there would be like one or two nights a week that I would be seeing 1:30.
0: You know? Yeah.
1: And there were probably in the time I did it, a year and a half, there were probably five times I didn't sleep at all. And you just walk in and you just say to the producer, I didn't sleep last night. You know,
0: we'll find a way.
1: We'll find a way.
0: You get the adrenaline going once you get on the air a little bit. A
1: couple nights I slept here. I don't know if I get in trouble with HR for saying that.
0: I did not know that.
1: Well, I mean,
2: didn't you used to have your little cubby with your little quilt and your pillow?
1: No, I did because I was here doing a hit on the late Sports Center or the CFL draft here or something like that.
0: Right.
1: And I'm like, I'm not leaving here at 11:15 to get home at 12.
0: I like that idea.
1: As Dave said, I had a little cubby, kept a comforter and a pillow, and I at 12 o'clock marched down to the end there, set the alarm for 4 and go to sleep.
0: I think. Why not? I mean, how could anyone complain about that? Like that, you're a trooper. Like they could have been reasonable and said maybe don't work the night before or take the next day off, but you're a grinder and you're working and you used to do that. Like, you know, radio has changed a lot clearly, you know, since all of us have been in the industry, but you know, there was a time not long ago where every market, basically the biggest personality and biggest party animal was whoever the radio guy was in the mornings.
2: Yeah.
0: Like you were at a rock station in Red Deer. The morning guy was welcoming some band into town and partying all night and then was on the air like 4 hours later. And that was just kind of the way it went, right? Like radio stations, you had the morning show was that drove basically everything. And that whoever that was, the morning host, morning zoo, operator, whatever it happened to be, that guy was a man about town.
1: That is taxing when your life
0: very
1: and your work
0: taxing.
1: Are not in sync.
2: Yes.
0: Yeah, especially if it's like booze involved at night and you're going out and it's like, hey, we got events here, events there, we're representing the station.
1: I could tell.
0: And then the expectation is you got to be on the air the next morning.
1: I got to tell this O-Dog story. So the very first week I was doing morning radio, because you guys went to afternoons, I went to mornings, I'm getting up at 3:15, did it 5 days in a row. And Friday night, I'm, you know, ready to blow off some steam, going downtown, meeting some friends. And I don't forget this. I'm walking up the subway stairs to the sidewalk. And as soon as I get up, my phone rings and it's O'Neill. And I answer the phone. I go, hey, what's up? And he says, so how much do you hate your life?
0: That sounds right. That's very, very encouraging.
1: I don't have to convince you that that's what he said.
0: I know exactly.
1: Right?
0: I know exactly. And then he would cut right to the chase. And then as you're answering, he'd cut you off and say, I gotta go. And even though he called you to bring that up, but that sounds right. It was encouraging.
1: It was encouraging. End of my first week. How much do you hate your life?
0: Yeah. In his way, it was encouraging.
1: It was, yeah.
0: But yeah, you guys have done it a lot here. Oh, actually, I think did some morning shifts back in the day. But it's great to see you. Great to have you. Speaking
1: great
0: of the
1: CFL, here.
0: There's a lot of excitement in town. The Argos are finally home opener tomorrow.
2: Ooh, wow.
0: Yeah. Like, how bizarre is it that August 6th is the home opener for the Toronto Argos?
1: They did their walkthrough this morning at BMO Field. I think the first time they've been at BMO all year.
0: Is it really?
1: Yeah.
0: Wow. Really? They haven't even been on the ground.
1: No, because they came back to town, but they practiced at Lamport. So they did the walkthrough today. I was talking to Jim Barker, their personnel director. He said, yeah, it was a real lift out there. Just being there and kind of being home, you could just kind of feel it. Chad Kelly had a good week of practice. Love a tough game with Calgary coming
0: in Thursday
1: night.
0: Yeah, Calgary's in town too.
1: But yeah, it's funny because the way the official record is going to show is not that they played 3 home games on the road. It will show 6 home games, 12 road games. That's the official.
0: Oh, really?
1: Yeah, yeah. Even though these have been home games that they've been playing at Hamilton.
0: And right, that should be the case, too,
1: yeah,
0: right?
1: Yes, yeah, it's legit. These are road games.
0: Yeah, absolutely. Yeah. I mean, they there's nothing they could do. The World Cup was going to take precedence, and the city and the province and the country, we're not going to give the Argos a voice in that. You're leaving. But they've survived, I would say, to their credit. You know, they've more than just survived.
1: Yeah, they have. That was the key, right? And they're going to get some, you know, a heavily rated schedule in the back here with some home games. And they have survived. They didn't. But yeah, it's just one more quirk for Canadian football.
0: Yeah, it really
1: 12
0: is.
1: 12 road games.
0: Yeah. I guess the BC Lions were uprooted.
1: Yeah, but, know, but they went to Kelowna.
0: Yeah.
2: And they kind of called that home.
1: That looked nice.
0: It really did.
1: Yeah, as a displacement, man, I like talking to the panel that was out there for 2 weeks, like they'll want to move there.
0: Yeah, I know everyone says that about Kelowna. Yeah. Whoever goes out there, and them just went out there for the Memorial Cup.
1: And they sold, like every seat was sold in that place. They get about 18,000 in their temporary stand. So they had good crowds, good atmosphere. I think they won one, lost one. Yeah.
2: And speaking of selling seats, like I don't know if a stadium ever got as much great publicity as BMO Field got during the Soccer World Cup. I mean, like, every coach that came through town was saying, this is a fabulous venue. It reminds me of the old Premiership stadiums. It's small enough that the fans are right on top of you, but it's big enough that it's still a formidable place. I mean, I don't know. Like, does that kind of add to the mystique of the place in a CFL-y way? I'm not sure it would transfer.
1: I mean, I think it's generally underrated. I do. Like, I know it's not easy to get to. And like, you know, on the World Cup, you have, you know, the drone shots of all these NFL stadiums, and then you have BMO Field. And,
2: right.
1: You know, from the optics of it, didn't really stand up. But I think it's actually a really good facility. I mean, just the noise contains in there pretty good. You know, you've got a scenic setting. I feel like it's just kind of been underappreciated. You know, and I think it's part of it just because, you know, it was sort of built in stages, right? Like, it was built quickly for the FIFA under 21, right? Mm-hmm. Like, they had like 15 months to build this thing or something. And then it's just kind of built out stage by stage by stage. But I think kind of seeing it come together, maybe we just don't appreciate it as much. But I think it's a terrific spot.
0: I totally agree with you. I've never understood any gripes. I love BMO Field.
1: Yeah. Mm-hmm.
0: I think it's a brilliant facility. Like, it's right on the water. You say it's tricky to get to, which is true in terms of, like, if you start at Union Station. But now the GO Station goes right there. They have a GO Station set up. You can, I don't know if it's, like, all the time access, but there is access right to Exhibition Grounds. Once you're there, I mean, it's roomy. There's parking. I know it's a pain in the ass. The lakeshore is always going to be annoying. Yeah. You know, there's always construction going on. They're always doing different things. But in terms of the ambiance of the city, like the view of the landscape of the city, the CN Tower, you're right there on Lake Ontario. The X, I mean, we're a week away from the X opening up or whatever it is, 2 weeks away. I love BMO Field. I think it's a brilliant, brilliant stadium.
1: Only grass field in the CFL.
0: Exactly.
1: Which is,
0: and it pops.
2: That's the other thing.
0: It pops.
2: Yeah. Like, all these NFL teams have been complaining that, well, they brought in the beautiful grass for the World Cup, and now they're bringing in the turf for us, and there's all these injury concerns with guys saying, hey, turf is not
1: the optimal surface. You talk to players about that. I was talking to some NFL players about that recently, because the Bills are going to grass.
0: Right,
1: their
0: of course,
1: stadium.
0: Right.
1: Yeah, Highmark. The new Highmark is grass, which never made sense that the old one wasn't. You know, when you have a one-use facility, like,
0: what else are you doing?
1: How do you have turf? Like, it's not like this is beyond the budgets of NFL teams, but yeah, the Bills thankfully will be going to grass when they play. They got their red-blue scrimmage coming up this Saturday.
0: Yeah, it's coming up quick.
1: First event at the new Highmark. Yeah.
0: Right, because they start on the road week one. Right, and then they play
1: at Houston, and then they open on a Thursday night against Detroit.
0: Against Detroit, which is a great game. Oh, yeah. I mean, I don't know if there's much history between those two teams.
1: The last one they played was in Detroit, and it was one of those crazy, like, 45-40 games where Allen went nuts. Yeah.
0: But it's a great trivia question. You know, first team to play at the new stadium, and it's going to be Detroit. And I think the Lions will be a good team this year.
1: People could be walking out of there with the Bills at 0-2.
0: Well,
1: it's not.
0: Like, at Houston,
1: they've lost their last two trips to Houston.
0: And they're very good team.
1: I'm going to bet that under Josh Allen, you'd have to search hard to find somewhere the Bills have lost twice in the last two times they've been there.
0: Yeah.
1: And not just lost, but like the offense really got taken apart in both times.
0: Houston has the potential to have the best defense in the league this year. Like, their pass rush is a machine.
1: Yeah.
0: It's up there, Dave.
2: Yeah. Well, I think the Rams, and it's Rams and everybody else.
0: I hear you, but like, Denver's pretty good. Houston's pretty good. Like, they got, like, Seattle's got a great young defense.
2: Yeah.
0: You know, like, I know, I'm not saying I would bet against the Rams statistically by the end of the year, especially if Aaron Donald comes back.
2: Which it feels like he's going to.
0: Likely going to happen.
2: Yeah.
0: For sure.
1: It's been a long time since we've had a preseason team that is this hot a pick
0: yeah.
1: in the Rams.
0: And the shortest odds you can find. They're like 5-1 to win the Super Bowl.
1: Which is crazy.
0: Not win the division. Like win
1: the tough division.
0: Super Bowl, a very tough division. Yeah.
2: Dodgers-esque.
0: Yeah, exactly. I mean, the Dodgers are getting pumped again this afternoon. They might lose 6 in a row.
2: Yeah.
0: Now they still got like a 9-game lead in the division, so it's not a concern. It's not even on the radar. That's a good question. I mean, the Dodgers, I think they've got to be ahead of the Rams in terms of like if you're picking a likely champion.
2: They're a bigger favorite.
0: They're a bigger favorite, yes. And they're further along in the season.
2: Right.
0: And they've won 2 in a row, so you kind of know they're capable of doing it. The Rams won, I guess, a few years ago, so they do have it within their.
1: And they were close last year. Like
0: and
1: a lot,
0: they were very good last year.
1: Before they lost what that Thursday night game to Seattle. Remember that one?
0: Yes, at Seattle. I
1: think, it's the weird one that had the weird play at the goal line.
0: Yes.
1: It ended up in overtime.
0: Yeah.
1: Like before that, they were kind of. Getting to consensus territory.
0: Right, as then, the best team. Yeah. As the team to beat, for sure. And then, Seattle held on to home field.
1: Right.
0: And then kind of the rest was history at that point. But, like, Seattle's an interesting one. And Hard Knocks debuted on Crave last night. It's on TSN Tonight, Episode 1. And they are, like, the conversely, you look at the Rams and how much attention they're getting. Is this the most disrespected, like, champion we've seen in a long time? I don't see anyone, like, making the case for Seattle going back-to-back. Where when Kansas City won, it was always like, all right, they're the favorites next year, clearly. When the Patriots ever won their Super Bowls, it's like, all right, they're the favorite. When the Eagles won their Super Bowl, people are like, Philly's the best team. And Seattle, not even the best team in their own division, according to the general public.
2: It's because the Rams have done so much.
0: All because of Myles Garrett.
2: Yeah.
0: And I guess McDuffie getting there too. Maybe Donald returning. I get all that. But Seattle was a young team that popped. Yeah. Like that's, and football's a young man's game predominantly. Like Aaron Donald, I presume, comes back and is a dominant force. I would guess that. But he's 35 and hasn't played in 2 years. It's not guaranteed.
1: But the not played in 2 years could be a good thing.
0: It absolutely could be. Yeah. It could be, or he shows up and goes, you know what, honestly, I checked out and I'm not ready to come back and play.
2: It's possible.
0: Some guys leave and they come back and like, I lost it. Like, I don't have it anymore. He seems like a freak of nature and more than capable of going out there. And if he's got his pads on, he's going to be disruptive. But like Seattle's defense, largely kind of a no-name defense, unless you're a diehard NFL fan. They're young and dominant, and they didn't go anywhere.
1: They got a defensive-minded head coach.
0: Exactly.
1: Mike McDonald.
0: So, like, why can't Seattle still be a team that wins 11 or 12 games and goes back to the playoffs?
2: And a lot of people say Mike McDonald's the one guy that's kind of got the Rams' number. Like, he can go head-to-head with Sean McVay, right, and call plays in that way. But, I mean, when you think about it, though, it's so hard to repeat, right? Like, you look at the teams that have repeated, they've had Patrick Mahomes, or they've had Tom Brady.
1: Yeah, I think that's part of this, is that they got the non-sexy quarterback.
2: Right.
1: That Sam Darnold is the first quarterback from the 2018 draft class to win a Super Bowl and does it with his fifth team. Fifth!
2: Yeah, think about
1: that. They didn't exactly get him off the scrap heap because he kind of resurrected his career with the Viking. But I think when they signed him, it was like a decent signing, but it wasn't an ooh-ah, and he's not an ooh-ah player today. And this, you mentioned those teams that come back and we see, well, how do you stop these guys? It's, like you say, it's Patrick Mahomes or Tom Brady or somebody else with the controls that people feel that you're not going to be able to slow
2: Brady
1: down.
2: Brady and Belichick only did it once. One repeat. Yeah. I mean, it's hard to repeat, man.
0: And that was early. It was early, was it? Didn't they do it twice?
2: No, they did it once.
0: Okay.
2: Yeah, they did it once. I was just looking at it.
1: It's such a long
0: span. And was that their first two, wasn't it? Because they did it right off the bat. They won.
2: Yeah, good question.
0: They won three in 4 years or something like that.
1: The 2001 season's the first one. That's where they were 14.5-point underdogs to the Rams.
0: I thought they did it twice, Dave, because they did it again later when they won like 3 or 4 against the Rams.
1: Yeah.
0: And then they lost to Philly in that kind of run. But anyway, the point being is you're talking the greatest quarterback of all time and arguably the greatest coach of all time over the span of like 15 years.
1: Yeah.
2: Yeah. And it was more three. It was three or four. It was they won one, then they lost, then they won two in a row.
0: Okay.
2: So it was their second and third.
0: Yeah. So there you go. I mean, that is how difficult it is to do. And also you look at even the great quarterbacks of all time that have only won one. And I get it's a team game. And I saw the clip on Hard Knocks where Mike McDonald, I think he's doing it was a very compelling speech. I don't know how much they land in early August in terms of what it means in January and February, but he tried to bring up the Bulls of the 90s. Well, he did bring up. He didn't try to. He brought up the Bulls of the 90s And he pointed to, you know, it finally worked for them when they realized it wasn't just about Michael Jordan. It was about all of the players connecting. Now, I don't know exactly who he's talking about because Sam Darnold is not Michael Jordan.
2: No.
0: I don't know who the one guy was on Seattle that was getting all of the attention, unless it's
1: Jackson,
0: like
1: Smith and
0: I was going to say maybe JSN.
1: Yeah.
0: Maybe. But beyond that, I'm not sure, you know, the connection between the two teams. But he's trying to lean into the teams that go back to back. Like, what did they do in order to connect and stay hot and keep going? Interestingly enough, the last time Seattle won a Super Bowl, they almost went back to back until Russell Wilson threw a pick
2: That's right.
0: goal line against the Patriots. But you look at some of the great quarterbacks of all time, like Aaron Rodgers, he's only won one. Drew Brees, only won one. Right? Like, there's a bunch of guys, like great, great quarterbacks who only won one Super Bowl. And the idea of Darnold getting two this quickly after being a complete write-off in the league three or four years ago.
1: In a great quarterback year, he was kind of the weak link almost.
0: Yeah. Would be like a remarkable story.
1: I guess Josh Rosen was, but.
0: Yeah, Rosen, and he went like 10th overall. It was a complete bust. But like Josh Allen hasn't even played in one yet. Lamar Jackson hasn't even played in a Super Bowl yet.
1: So if I was sitting here on August the 4th last year, and we were talking about, you know, NFL teams and quarterbacks that we really like and think, you know, can win a Super Bowl. If I'd, you know, thrown out that Jared Goff, Patrick Mahomes, and Lamar Jackson, their teams would all miss the playoffs.
0: Yeah.
1: Never mind not get to a Super Bowl or not win one. I mean, that just shows you the fact that those three quarterbacks in the same season.
0: Yeah, exactly.
1: Didn't play a snap of postseason football.
0: And that's why it makes, I think that, I mean, every season in the NFL prior to it getting started is fascinating and everyone's in pools and everyone's making predictions. We're going to do that in like 15 minutes. But there is, I wouldn't say there's a fork in the road right now, but there's the dominant teams and the dominant quarterbacks, more specifically in the AFC, who have been mainstays for a long time. Josh Allen and the Bills, Lamar Jackson and the Ravens, Patrick Mahomes and the Kansas City Chiefs, who now have Bo Nix and the Denver Broncos. I guess CJ Stroud, although he was awful in the playoffs, but still, Houston was a playoff team.
1: Drake May was in the MVP conversation.
0: Drake May and the Patriots.
2: Nearly won it. I mean, he was like right there.
0: Exactly. Yeah. Trevor Lawrence and the Jags were one of the hottest teams in the league down the stretch and almost got the Bills in the playoffs. Like, there's these new teams that are kind of throwing their hat into the ring, and there's only so many spots. Well,
1: and that's it. Like, when you sort of suppose that Kansas City and Baltimore will both move back into the playoff picture, who's moving out?
0: Yeah,
1: If
0: you're putting the Chiefs and Ravens, you know, back in there,
1: who's going out?
0: Who's coming out? Chargers. I could see possibly taking a step back. Maybe you know, it's a tough division. Maybe they finish third and just miss. But yeah, it's tough. It is, and you're right. Brady only won back to back once.
2: Yeah,
0: which is wild. Yeah, I would have said more than that, and I can't believe that.
2: I had to look it up a handful of times just to make sure I was wrong.
1: It feels like the concentration was heavy enough that he should have won more back-to-back. Feels like every time you looked up, he had a Vince Lombardi trophy above his head.
2: It felt that way. Yeah. But it was a long career, and, you know, he only got seven.
0: Yeah, and he lost a few. Yeah. That's the wild thing. Like, he lost.
2: Eli got him.
0: Yeah. Eli got him.
1: Twice.
0: And Nick Foles got him, you know, which is pretty wild. But we talk about the Blue Jays daily. And the last 2 years are a perfect example of what you're getting to, Dave, where last year, 94 wins, they win the division, they go all the way to extra innings of Game 7 of the World Series, and this year they are dreadful, and they've been that way all season long.
1: And it's a lot of the same pieces that got them there a year ago that have let them down
0: this year.
1: That's where it's hard to criticize a general manager. You know, when a guy did something a year ago, and he's not at an age where you figure he should drop off yet. Like, I don't think it's crazy to pencil that in. Say, well, this guy should be able to do this.
0: Well, especially with, like, Vladdy, who now is injured and he's not in the lineup today, and I'm wondering if this is the beginning of the end of
1: the white flag.
0: I wonder if it's the old nicks and bruises. He's tired. Like, Schneider said he's tired last night, which I would think that's more mentally tired than physically tired. Like, he plays every day. He's 27 years old.
1: Yeah.
0: Like, everyone's a little bit banged up. It's baseball. You're getting paid that amount of money, you got to play. You know, I'm not expecting a Cal Ripken streak out of Vladdy, but I've always given him a ton of credit for the fact that he does want to play, and
2: you got to
0: drag him off the field. And unfortunately, in sports, that's not always the case with everyone, and especially with superstars. There's a lot of guys who just, they're willing to take themselves out of the lineup. Vladdy is not been that guy in the past, and he deserves credit for that. But tired from what? The criticism, from the self-doubt, from the complete lack of confidence.
2: I'm stinking.
0: And you can't go on the IL with tired, like, because you're tired. Like a 15th
2: general
0: AIL.
2: Soreness.
0: General soreness, and he's tired.
1: Body soreness.
0: Body soreness. Between the ear soreness. Yeah. That's probably what it is.
1: I mean, this, you know, this is a real outlier, right? Given his pedigree, his age.
0: The most extreme season I've ever witnessed.
1: Not like he changed teams. Like,
0: I've never seen anything that wasn't age related.
1: Right.
0: Fell off a cliff.
1: Injury related.
0: Or injury related. Or maybe contractually related. Now, he may argue, no, it'll fall on deaf ears. Now, you know,
1: that's the only thing that's different.
0: Contract's kicked in now. The pressure got to me. But, you know, those are always the excuses. He got old, he got hurt, or, you know, maybe he got traded or he moved
1: teams. Yeah, went to a different situation. And
0: or the contract was hanging over him.
1: Yeah.
0: None of that applies here. He's got his deal. He's still in Toronto. He's 27 years old, and he hasn't been hurt.
1: So think of the curiosity that will be hovering over every at-bat he has next April.
2: Oh yeah,
0: yeah.
2: All spring training, the entire spring training, it's going to be how's Vladdy look? How's Vladdy look? Is Vladdy going to bounce back? But I do think, like, look, I think you're right, Naylor. You can't really criticize the management. Their offseason moves have actually panned out pretty good.
1: The additions worked.
2: Yeah. They have. Yeah. But I will say this, like, there was a reason they didn't sign Vladdy for all those years. How many times do we have the conversation on this show? When are they going to sign Vladdy? When are they going to give him the long extension? And we all know the reason why they didn't, because they were worried that he wasn't worth it. They were worried that he was more mediocre than star, that he was more average than superstar. And yeah, that narrative got pretty tired when he was ripping apart the playoffs last year and doing what he did. But it was the persistent narrative for the 3 years probably leading up to that point, right?
0: Yes.
2: And he had the one really great year with the 48 homers, but he had a lot of in-between years where they weren't particularly great. They wouldn't really signify a guy who was worth a $500 million commitment. And suddenly, you know, they gave him the $500 million. And it was like, well, you guys seem like you didn't want to do that for an awfully long time. And then you did. Probably because of the certain pressures about, you know, renovating a stadium and, you know, wanting to fill seats that you had to fill. And those are all good reasons commercially. But athletically, I'm not sure they were ever convinced he was worth $500 million. And now he's kind of showing that maybe he's not.
0: Yeah, I would not be surprised at all if they, Shapiro and Atkins, very quietly feel somewhat vindicated here. Like, again, they would say quietly. They're not saying that publicly, but if they're like, our on the field analysis was this guy, and $500 million was always crazy money. Yeah. You know, just like Soto.
1: And in baseball, it's guaranteed.
0: Yes, which but is, Ohtani's different because you're dragging Japan into your market and you're going to make it back.
1: And
0: like
1: he's as proven, for himself. He's proven as anybody
0: exactly.
1: could be.
0: And he has been
1: as
0: brilliant.
1: Anybody could
0: be. Back-to-back MVPs, World Series, both times he's been there. It's just the perfect investment. Soto has played well, but the team stinks. But commercially, and I think even the ownership might step in and say, you can think what you think, you know, analytically and based on performance, and that's ultimately why you guys are here, the GM and the president, to tell me, the owner, who you think is the best team that can help me win more games and make more money. But I don't think the owners haven't buyer's remorse yet, because Vladdy is why they made so much money last year still.
2: Oh, yeah.
0: Like, they made more money in that run probably than they did those teams in the early 90s.
1: Mm-hmm.
0: You know, like, if you bring inflation, like, I know they didn't win, but they still played just as many games.
1: Yeah.
0: They played more because you get the wild card now.
2: Yeah.
0: And you got the DS now. Like, they didn't have that stuff in the early 90s. So they actually played more games, got more home gate, and got just as much bang for your buck as those teams in the early 90s. They went to game six. They went to game seven.
2: You're right.
0: You know, so Vladdy still is probably looking at the owner and saying, hey, I know I got to pull my weight here. But you made a lot of money last year, you know?
2: Yeah, and then let's not forget, like a lot of people said, that when it came to the narrative of why that team played as well as it did, a lot of people were pointing to the fact that once Vladdy got paid, everybody felt good about everything, and everybody started kicking into gear. And I'm not sure how true that is, but there was a feeling that, hey, this, it was like this vote of confidence. Like, this is an ownership that's going to invest, and this is a serious contending team, and you better act accordingly. And whether or not that's true, they played like a serious contending team last year, right?
0: Absolutely.
2: And so you can't take that away from them. But it's an interesting thing. Like, how much was it about the owners saying, we got to sign this guy? How much was it about management pushing back and needing to push back more, maybe, if they didn't think he was worth the commitment? But they got him now. And
0: now you got to work with it.
2: And now
0: exactly.
2: You gotta, well, just hope for the bounce back.
1: You wonder, like, what if this had happened a little earlier, like before he signed the deal?
2: Right.
1: You know, and then, like, what do you do then? And, I mean, I guess it depends on how long it goes, but I was saying to you guys off air, like, it reminds me, different because the scale of the contract is totally different, but it reminds me a little bit what happened with Ricky Romero. Like, he was their number one, right? He was the guy they were going to ride for a decade. And then the control issues, like, all of a sudden, couldn't find the strike zone. And then 1 year they announced at the end of spring training, we're leaving him in Dunedin to figure it out. Kind of, and it never, ever came back.
2: Yeah.
1: You know, a guy who was right in the heart of his prime.
2: It's amazing. Yeah. And that's the nightmare scenario.
1: That's the nightmare.
2: That it will never come back. That you will never, ever hit another home run at Rogers Center in your career, Vladimir Guerrero Jr.
0: No one wants to hear that.
2: I'm not sure it's going to happen that way. I'm pretty sure it's not. But, I mean, like, he's making it look so hard, right? That like, you look at it last night. Like, the kid comes up for the Yankees, their number one prospect, George Lombard Jr., son of a major leaguer, just like Vladdy. And, you know, first at bat, knocks out of the park.
1: Did Vladdy do that when he got called up?
2: That's what I mean.
1: Like, I'm always amazed at that. Why guys seem better that early in their career sometimes once they've had 5 years in.
2: Maybe it's the mental baggage thing. I mean, but it's just like, suddenly this kid, in his first major league plate appearance, has got more home runs than Vladdy, you know, all season.
1: There's a stat.
2: That's what I mean. It's just like, how can that be? Like, it's like, and to your point, like it's such a stark fall off. Like, it's Austin Matthews going from 69 goals to averaging 30 these past 2 years, which is what he's done. You know, 33 and 27 after a 69. That's pretty stark, but we saw there were some factors there. Like, we know we took a trip to Germany to treat an undisclosed
0: injury. There was an injury that you knew was going
2: on. Yeah, we knew maybe more than one, right?
0: So, different coach, different system.
2: Felt like a different player. Wasn't skating quite as powerfully. Wasn't shooting it as hard. With Vladdy, it's harder to explain it. There's no obvious injury other than, you know, general soreness. Mm-hmm. You know, maybe it's mental fatigue, but, you know, you just don't see this from a player, especially since it's coming off. You talk about pressure, like pressure of $500 million. How about the pressure of the World Series?
0: And he embraced it.
2: He embraced it.
0: And was brilliant.
2: And was absolutely awesome. Like, it's like a psychological study here. Like, there's probably very few precedents of a guy that was that good in such a high leverage environment that's become this bad in regular season games. Well,
1: and 27, I know this is the statistical peak of a major league hitter. Like, and this is the one thing about baseball when you're evaluating players, good, bad, peaks, all that. You know, you talk about football or hockey or basketball, there's all kinds of other factors that kind of muck the numbers, right? Where you're playing, the system you're playing, all kinds of things. If you're in football, if your defense is terrible, like all kinds of things. But baseball is the one sport, like I always say, it's a individual sport masquerading as a team sport.
2: Yeah,
1: right?
2: Exactly.
1: It's a bunch of one-on-one matchups.
0: Yep.
1: And the sample size is so huge that the numbers are never wrong, right? Over the course of a season, they are what they are. And so when you throw in the exactness of the numbers and that he's doing this at what is ordinarily the statistical peak of a major league hitter. Wow.
0: It's wild. And to put a bow on this and the kind of bizarre, how did we get here situation, he signed that extension in spring training last year.
2: Yeah.
0: They actually probably saved money because if they signed him after the World Series, it would have been $600 million.
2: You're right.
0: Or $650. They would have had no choice but to give it to him. So in a weird way, they actually...
2: It was a great move.
0: It was a great move to give him $500 million because there was no way out after the World Series run.
2: Oh,
0: they would have
2: just
0: blank checked it and said, what is it? We can't let you leave.
1: Yep.
0: Like, it can't happen. And it would have been more than $500 million. We all know that. Okay, Steve Phillips in just over half an hour. We're going to do a couple of drafts this afternoon. We're going to do a Super Bowl pick draft. We'll snake it. And quarterbacks for this upcoming season. So not in terms of the next 10 years, not a legacy pool. We're talking who we think is going to be the best in 2026 in the NFL. That and more still to come. Dave Naylor in here. Dave Festchuk in here. I'm Brian Hayes. Overdrive continues up on YouTube Live.
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0: makeshift stands kind of blocking views and sight lines and stuff like that. But nonetheless, great to have the Argos back in town. Argos Stamps tomorrow. All right, let's do a quarterback snake draft here. This is specific to 2026, all right? We are isolating this upcoming season. So it's not a legacy pick, greatest quarterback of all time. It's not starting a franchise mentality, so you're not going to take, like, Bryce Young over Matt Stafford or something like that. It's simply who you project to be the best quarterback this season. If you had a team and you were running it this year, who are you taking? All right, so we flip coins. Going to go Naylor, Feshchuk, Hayes, and then we'll loop back around Snake. Dave, you have the luxury of having the first pick overall in the 2026 quarterback draft. Go ahead.
1: It is impossible for me not to take the guy that I have the privilege to watch most every week and do some amazing things, who has still never been to a Super Bowl but is one of the great playoff performers of all time, one of the great regular season performers of all time. I am taking Joshua Allen.
0: Taking Josh Allen. I can't blame you on that.
2: I can't blame you on that.
0: That would be my pick.
2: Look, I mean, I grew up, you know, going to the parking lot at Orchard Park. I mean, I got a soft spot in my heart for that man and that team and that new stadium. I'm looking forward to getting in there. But he's never been to a Super Bowl, Dave. Last year was the year he had was laid out, and they still couldn't get it down the road.
1: I mean, I think it's fair to blame the Bills' defense for the multiple times that that Josh Allen-led teams have not got to a Super Bowl. That said, the play right before halftime in the divisional game against Denver where he did that wacky 100%. Thing and coughed the ball up, I mean, it's the worst play. It's the worst play in Josh Allen's career individually. And if you take in the context and the situation, he gave away 3 points.
0: It was so
1: right
0: stupid.
1: Before halftime. And then they go to overtime and lose.
0: Well, I would argue, listen, they had a lead in that game. Let's not forget.
1: Yeah.
0: And he couldn't close them. Was it Knox he overthrew? I think it was Knox.
1: Right.
0: That ends the game.
1: Yeah.
0: That
1: was not his finest playoff performance.
0: No, but he was not
1: time,
0: good.
1: They still put up how many?
0: They ended up putting up points. And
2: no.
0: I hear you. But they were also in the red zone late in the game, led to a field goal instead of a touchdown that would have closed it. I think it was Knox he had wide open.
1: I think you're right.
0: And he missed them.
2: Like
0: that was not a good performance for Josh Allen.
2: And that's my concern. That's why if I was in your seat, I wouldn't have done that, Dave.
0: Okay, well, now you have the luxury of everyone else available to you, Dave.
2: Well, I'm taking the guy that's proven. I know he's coming off.
0: On one leg?
2: I know he's coming off a knee injury, but he's Patrick Mahomes. He is the super athlete.
1: When's the last time the offense was
2: super
1: top
2: athletes.
1: Five in the NFL?
2: Look,
0: that's what concerns me. You're talking quarterback here.
2: I'm talking about quarterbacks. I'm talking about the guy that I would want to lead my team if I had the choice of anybody in the league. And this guy, to me, it's not even close. Like, he's been to five. He's won three. He's made every play he's ever needed to make. And I think they're, like, when you get to this point, guys, like, to me, it's like, yeah, you can blame the defense. You can blame this, that, the coordinator. Blame the head coach. Fire the head coach. Yeah, as the Bills
1: and
2: just
1: And the personnel
2: did.
1: Around him is...
2: For sure. Modern. They've never had weapons, and maybe more will change that this year. Josh Allen can hope it does. But, I mean, it does come down to, like, you know, did you find a way? And I think there's a lot of games where Patrick Mahomes has led the Chiefs to victory, mm-hmm. where they had no business winning, and he found a way.
0: Yes.
2: And he did it himself in a lot of ways. Like, he just made plays that nobody else in the world can make. So I'll take my chances on the reconstruction of the knee, and I will take my chances with Patrick Mahomes.
0: I think that's fair. I mean, he's the best quarterback of this generation, and I love Josh Allen. I love watching him play. I find him to be the most entertaining player, maybe in sports. I've said that many times. He's a one-man show. Mahomes isn't far behind, but you're right in terms of the clutch element, his ability. People complain all the time, well, they throw flags easily, you know, he dives, whatever. Listen, he's playing a game, right? Go talk to the refs, go talk to the NFL. Mahomes does what he has to when the ball is spiked, and I am fascinated to see what he looks like this year. Because the previous 7 years of his career, I believe, they went to the AFC Championship game every single time.
1: It's insane.
0: At a minimum, they went to the AFC Championship game.
2: It's not a coincidence.
0: It's not a coincidence, and now he's back, but coming off major surgery, the offense is not great down there.
1: No. Nope.
0: Like, Kelsey's, I think he might be done. Like, he might be done. I don't like the wideouts there.
1: It feels like kind of a Derek Jeter season.
0: Yes. Like, what are you doing here? Like, why are you still playing?
2: But we're talking about quarterbacks.
0: It's the right pick. I am going to go with the reigning MVP, Matthew Stafford. Because, like, the way he had one of the most efficient seasons in NFL history last year. Mm. He had an Aaron Rodgers in his

0: prime season. He threw like a 45 touchdowns or something, and he didn't throw any picks. Like, and his completion rate was through the roof, and he's a classic, like, pocket passer, old school guy. Your two guys will run. I don't know how much Mahomes is going to run anymore. It's not that he's a burner, but he can get outside of the pocket. I have a soft spot for an old guy that's just going to sling, and that's what Stafford's going to do. And if we're talking about the team he's on, like with Nacua and Adams and a really good offensive line, McVay's his coach, I think he's going to have a great year again. I really do. I think Stafford's going to have another great year. Now is
1: what's the age?
0: He's 37, I believe.
1: 38?
0: Might be 38. He's 38. Now. I know. Yeah, he's 38.
1: That's getting there. I mean, with 38, I don't worry about a guy's arm. I worry about his durability.
0: But that, the last 2 years they've said, last year everyone thought he didn't have a back left and he won the MVP. So I hear you.
2: Does this have George Springer vibes? Like best player on the team at 30, whatever he was.
0: It may not be a great pick, but this is the conundrum, I think, once you get past Allen and Mahomes, because now it's, okay, it's one of Burrow or Jackson for me, as we snake back here. Both of them injury prone, both of them coming off injured seasons. Lamar had a dreadful season, now he's got a new coach. Cincinnati's always a mess. I'm going to take Joe Burrow here.
2: Okay,
0: I would have. Take Burrow again. These are two pocket passers. He's basically the younger Matt Stafford. He can sling it. He stands in the pocket and takes hits, but he gets throws off. He's a winner. Like, he's got that mentality. We just talked about Allen trying to get to a Super Bowl.
2: Burrow has been there. He lost
0: to Matt Stafford and the Rams, but he has been there.
1: Super accurate.
0: If he's healthy and if that line can hold up with the weapons there, especially Jamar Chase, who might be the best wideout in the league, I think Burrow's primed for a great, great season. So I'll take Joe Burrow at 4.
2: I like it. I like that a lot. Look, I mean, I may regret this, but the talent is undeniable with Lamar Jackson.
0: Yes, it is.
2: And there's a weird thing going on there where they haven't paid him yet, even though they damn well should pay him, because they can't franchise tag him, right? Right. He's going to walk to free agency if they don't get this deal done. But I just feel like he's this guy that just stands on his own. He's his own agent. He's his own man. He's as unconventional as they come. But he's as talented as we've seen.
0: Yeah, yes.
2: Outside of Mahomes, I think.
0: I agree. And his ability to run is unmatched in the league.
2: And he can throw that a little bit.
0: But he can throw the ball too. Like, he used to get labeled as like, oh, he just runs. He can throw the ball. Like, he's an accurate thrower.
1: He can do it.
2: But Lamar, with a bee in his bonnet about maybe they've done him a little bit wrong here and maybe with a little bit more to prove than usual, I'm going to go with Lamar Jackson.
0: Okay.
1: And I would say he hasn't always had a stack cast around him, right? That's part of, I think, Lamar Jackson's story is maybe having to do a little bit more on his own than a Josh Allen, as much as Josh Allen's had to do a lot of it on his own.
0: Yeah, for sure.
1: I'm talking about overall kind of length of career.
0: And Derrick Henry, how much does he have left in the tank? We've been asking that for a long time, but, you know, he's a big boy. He's taking a lot of hits.
1: I've never seen a player who almost erased that he ever played for anybody else like Derrick Henry. Like, how long was he with the Titans? Like, forever.
2: Yeah.
0: And 2,000 years.
1: After two seasons in Baltimore, it's like he's been in Baltimore forever.
0: You're right.
1: Like, it's like the Tennessee years didn't even happen.
0: You're totally
1: right.
0: He just
1: so much seems a Raven.
0: Yep.
1: All right. I'm going to go with...
0: You got two picks here.
1: I got two picks.
0: We're snaking back.
1: Okay.
0: So you got two picks here.
1: Okay. I'm going to go first with Jared Goff, who doesn't always get the love, but I think... You know, for a guy who doesn't play off schedule, right? That's the biggest difference between him and a lot of the other guys we've mentioned, that he's more of a drop back, stand in the pocket. But man, I mean, he's accurate. He's a vertical thrower.
0: Yep.
1: I mean, Detroit's been one of the best offenses in the NFL for a reason. And it's funny because when he got there, I think there was a sense in Detroit that he was a kind of a placeholder.
0: Yes.
1: Because remember, the Rams had kind of given up on him.
0: It was a money play. You had to send the money back.
1: And I remember being at Lions camp one time and Dan Campbell, it was kind of noteworthy that he said no, he wanted to extend him. Because I think that time people just thought they're buying time. And the Lions kind of accelerated how good they got, how quickly. So people thought they were still years away. Mm-hmm. Goff will move on. They'll draft the guy. No, Goff's the guy.
0: Yep.
1: And, you know, for a former number one overall, not that often you see a number one overall transplanted as successfully.
0: So
1: I'm going Jared Goff.
0: Okay.
1: And then I got one more.
0: I'm
1: going to go.
0: This is where we're getting into the weeds where... There's options.
1: I mean, everybody else who's left has got some variance in the game, right? That's the difference between the top tier and the next tier down. We see good weeks and bad weeks and good seasons and bad seasons. But, Hazy, I'm going to go with Jordan Love.
2: Oh, wow.
0: there for me. I was going to take him.
1: I'm going to go with Jordan Love.
0: Yeah. I'm a fan. Yeah. I mean, literally and figuratively, I think he's got a ton of talent.
1: Yeah, and he's. I saw him play live last year, or the year before, and it's just one of those guys I appreciated watching him live because he was. You saw how tight he could throw the ball.
0: Yes.
1: Into coverage.
0: He's
1: right?
0: got an arm.
1: He didn't need guys that had separated 3 yards.
0: He's a playoff performer too. He's always put up numbers in the playoffs.
1: So I'm going with Jordan Love.
0: I didn't think he'd be off. I thought he'd be on the board when I was up. That is it over Caleb Williams in the division.
2: I was going to say that's well, yep. Caleb. I think that's my pick. I think it's Caleb. I'm gonna. I feel like I maybe be influenced by all the bandwagon hoppers that are talking about how the Bears are the sleeper pick to win it, and the Bears are gonna rewrite history here, and the Bears are really good. I mean, but I think a lot of that comes down to the fact that Williams is that good. Like he really is. Like he's. He's as talented as they come outside. Like I think in just raw talent, I think it might go Mahomes.
1: Yeah.
2: It might go Mahomes, Lamar, and then Williams. I mean,
0: Josh Allen's got to be in that conversation.
1: I would not put Williams there yet, but I think one of the things that he's really demonstrated is just the ability to when the game is on the line. Like he's become a late game hero, right? And that's I think a big way that we. Evaluate quarterbacks.
2: Yeah.
1: That's on your scorecard. That's a big thing.
2: And look, I mean, the Bears being the Bears, I mean, I think they're probably setting their fans up for a huge disappointment, right?
1: Well, and the bar in Chicago, this is amazing, is like shockingly low.
2: Yeah.
1: Like if you look at the Bears, like all time passing marks, some of them are like a lot of them are owned by a guy named Sid Luckman.
0: Yeah.
2: Right.
1: He played in like what?
0: The 40s?
1: Like it was the dead ball era. They barely legalized the forward pass.
0: Like Jay Cutler's there. Jay
1: Cutler owns a ton.
0: Yeah.
1: Because, and even remember when he signed with Chicago, it was actually weird to watch football with the Bears having a big arm corner.
0: Guy that could
1: like
0: throw
1: a guy
0: ball.
1: Who could really back up and sling. Yeah. Cause you just never seen it.
2: Yeah.
1: So yeah, they have a thing for bad quarterback.
2: And I think, I really do think that it could all come crashing down there pretty quickly.
0: But he's the reason it won't.
2: But maybe.
0: If it doesn't,
2: yeah.
0: I got to give credit to their head coach. Like Ben Johnson, he put a stake in the ground last year for them.
1: And he took a definite leap. That's, leap forward.
0: Huge.
1: Right? Yeah,
0: huge
1: leap forward.
0: But if Caleb Williams is still, like, ascending, then they'll be okay.
2: It feels like he is.
0: Yeah, and he's got a weapon for an arm, man. He can make throws that very few guys can make.
2: And then the thing you worry about is now there's expectations.
0: Yes, and that's a big question. And that leads me to the last pick here in the third round where I have, like, veteran guys, Dak Prescott, who I'm not going to take. Herbert, I like Herbert, but he's not clutch. He's awful in the playoffs. He's, in the biggest games, his numbers are statistically awful. I'm going to take Drake May because I feel like I need a young quarterback. Ooh. And he had a great season last year. He did, Dave. He had a great running season. His ability to throw, and now they got A.J. Brown.
1: He did. But I am a big believer, just in general, on the effect of strength and weakness of schedule.
0: They had a weak
1: and they
0: one last
1: had
0: year.
1: A weak schedule.
0: They had a weak
1: and
0: one.
1: They had a weak playoff schedule until they got to San Francisco.
0: Still got the job
1: done. Like, I was actually glad for the NFL that he didn't win the MVP. Because if that had been the MVP running around on the field in the Super Bowl, you'd be like,
0: it was a terrible playoff performance.
1: Yeah, it was not
0: in the Super Bowl. Now the whole team was awful. Vrabel was terrible. Everything.
1: Yeah,
0: but they got some weapons there. Now you got Brown. He's a young guy that got to give him a chance to grow. You think Caleb Williams is going to keep growing? Yeah. Drake May is going to probably.
1: He didn't
0: learn
1: have a great receiving core last year.
0: No, by no means. I get it. It's the ninth pick of this draft. I'm going to take a flyer on a younger guy who I think has still room to grow. So there you go. All right. We'll do some Super Bowl drafting a little bit later on as well. We got Steve Phillips coming up in about 15 minutes. Overdrive continues. TSN 1050 and on TSN 5.
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0: FanDuel, bringing you more ways to play your game your way. Brian Hayes, Dave Naylor, Dave Festchuk, Steve Phillips coming up in a few moments. Got some mini Jerry's we'll get to. Maybe mix in another draft. We did our quarterback draft in the last hour. We've got the Argos home opener tomorrow night, which is wild to say in August, but it is true, down at BMO Field with the Stamps in town. And we got the Hall of Fame game tomorrow down in Canton, Ohio. So we got the NFL starting. We got the CFL going. All the college teams are back in camp, you know, throughout the U.S. So the football season is rapidly arriving. We mentioned it. The X is going to open up real soon,
1: yeah.
0: Right? The X is opening up in like a week or so, week and a half,
1: we're
0: 2 weeks.
1: In mid-July. What happened?
0: I know. All of a sudden, it happens quickly.
1: It does.
0: Right? We got tennis, and the women are playing, and it's we got a great group of players in Toronto. Like, it's Sabalenka's here, and, you know, there's a lot of heavy hitters. So it's a good time to be a sports fan in Toronto. As for the trade deadline, which just went by, you know, the Jays were obviously active, and we had Ross Atkins on here yesterday, and he described it as selling. That's what he, you know, he asked him, like, did you sell? Were you buying? And he said, we were selling, which I think goes without saying when you give up, when you sell Gosman and Varsho and Hoffman.
1: Established major leaguers.
0: Established players that were supposed to be a big part of a winning team this year. They leave, then you're selling. But Gosman, you know, that was one that was more, I think, heartfelt, like the exit. I think it was, there was more of a connection to him, certainly, than Hoffman and Varsho, for that matter. They just haven't been here long enough. Yeah. And Gosman, 5 years, he really embraced Toronto. His family really embraced Toronto, and people eat that stuff up here.
1: Mm-hmm.
0: Love it when an American player comes up here and loves the city. Mm-hmm. We love when we hear that kind of stuff. So he's down at Wrigley, pitching for the Cubs, and he was just speaking to the media. And he was relaying a story of when his wife arrived in Chicago and her first response to being there. Here's what he had to say.
2: You know, it's funny. My wife is the first time she's been here. And after the first day she was here, you know, she said, it's so different than Toronto. And I was like, yeah, the focus is baseball. You know, it's real grass, you know, it's outside, you know, so there's a lot of different things than what we're used to, but we're excited for all the.
0: So
1: what does that mean?
0: I think focus is baseball.
1: I
0: think it's very simple. Personally, I'm going to read the mind of Kevin Gosman and his wife, for that matter. Wrigley is kind of a dump.
1: Mm-hmm.
0: And the Rogers Charming Center.
1: Dump.
0: Yeah, I love Wrigley
1: Field.
0: Yeah, yeah. I love it. If to sit in the stands is great, but the wives and families don't sit in the stands. They sit in luxury suites. And I would guess that's what Gosman's saying. And that his wife is, it's not about Chicago versus Toronto, or, hey, we're an American city versus Canadian. I get the impression with the renovations at the Rogers Center, it was A++++ accommodations.
1: Yes.
0: For the families, which is great. And I think the Blue Jays clearly invested in that. And we're like, we can really, we can gain something, which I believe they have. You can't do that at Wrigley. Like, do they have luxury suites? If they do, what do they look like? What is the experience at Wrigley Field?
1: Yeah, exactly.
0: I don't think it is comparison is in comparison to what the Rogers Center can offer. And the Rogers Center is about the DJ and the music. Wrigley is purely
1: baseball.
0: It's history and baseball, and it's Wrigleyville, and you're going there and you're having pints and you're sitting outside, and they play a lot of day games, and that's what it is.
1: First time I went there, they didn't have lights.
0: That's right. They didn't play a night game until like the late 80s.
1: Yeah, I went there for the first time in 86.
0: So there you go.
1: And it was like the classic Wrigley day. Sat in the outfield.
0: Brilliant.
1: You know, brilliant stuff. Just like I'd always imagined it. It's an awesome game.
0: Yeah. So I don't think it was disparaging to, like, personally. I mean, maybe you guys see it differently. I don't think Gosman was saying, well, they know baseball and love it here, and they don't know it or love it in Toronto. I think it was more the park.
1: It's so different than Toronto. I'm a little more curious.
0: You're curious about that? Okay.
3: Yeah. I mean, that is interesting. I mean, because a lot of people
1: don't say that when you're referring to when you say something like that, it's so different than whatever. You're usually not talking about that one in the positive light.
0: The past one? I don't know. I think they're not talking about the one right now in a positive
1: light. Okay.
3: That's kind of the way I'm reading it.
1: Okay.
0: I think it's more like, what is Wrigley? What the hell's going on here? Like, now, again, and I'm talking about as a VIP in the stadium.
1: Oh, yeah. Yeah, yeah.
0: Not the experience of sitting in the
1: bleachers.
0: Wives and kids and families.
3: Treated very well.
0: VIP.
3: Yeah.
0: Like, parking underground, taking the VIP elevator up. You know, the luxury suites, chefs galore. I don't know if that's happening in Wrigley.
3: Yeah.
0: And that would be my guess. If it's your first time, you're like, what the hell is going on here?
3: I mean,
0: like, where are we?
3: It's like every team that's got an old stadium, they always renovate their stuff. I'm sure it's very passable because the players' union won't allow it if it's not, right? Like, you have to get to a standard, right? But the standards vary for sure. But I mean, it'll be interesting to see, like, him elaborate on this, because you can certainly read it as, like, this is real baseball. Like, this,
4: we ain't
3: playing on no carpet.
4: Not enough
3: and
4: plastic.
3: It ain't some drinking holes for all the kids that live down in the condos near Sky Dome.
0: Yeah.
3: This is, people are here to see the game. They're not here to hang around on a patio and mingle with their pals. You know, this is a baseball event. It's not a social event or a business event, Toronto is often accused of being.
0: Wrigley is pretty famous for people being blackout by like the fifth inning. Like, let's not pretend it's Cooperstown. I'm just saying
3: they got the ivy and the bricks and the,
0: which is valid.
3: And the
0: Rogers Center
3: and
0: they have done it as well as they could with the renovations. Yeah. I think they did a brilliant job. It's still concrete and not grass.
4: Yeah.
0: Like that is the reality.
1: And multi-purpose.
0: 100%.
1: Where Wrigley is.
0: Rogers Center is a stadium and Wrigley is a park.
4: Yeah.
0: That's what it is.
3: Yeah.
0: And it is drastically different. And it has more history. There's no questioning that. Now, the Jays have been around for 50 years.
1: It's like, amazing.
0: Which, that's a lot of history.
1: It's a lot of history.
0: It's not Cubs history. It's not Red Sox or Yankee history. But it's a lot of history.
3: It is.
0: You know, so I don't know. I can't imagine Gosman is saying that as, like, I actually feel like I'm really playing baseball now. We're up in Toronto. It was like a fantasy world that was more about a club than anything else, and we were paid actors to kind of
3: saying, like, when you say the focus is baseball, like, it
1: that,
3: is
1: that kind of invites the question, what do you mean by
3: I'd like to ask
1: that would be my follow-up. If I was standing in that scrum, that would be my follow-up. What do you mean by that?
0: Yeah, what is so what was the focus in Toronto, I guess?
3: Yeah, exactly,
0: saying.
3: Right.
0: Yeah,
3: yeah,
0: again, my interpretation, I could be wrong, is at the Rogers Center it is about the DJ's playing, and you've got patios going, and they've upgraded everything, and VIP through the roof,
3: but the scoreboard entertainment. And where are you sitting?
0: Yeah. Mark Shapiro is on record saying that. He's like, we want people that are downtown that even aren't huge baseball fans, but will come into the park just to get the vibe.
1: Yeah. Yeah.
0: You're not really necessarily doing that at Wrigley. Like, there's, you know, there isn't patios and.
1: Because it's iconic.
0: Totally.
1: If you started to do that to Wrigley, you'd be messing with the iconic nature.
0: Absolutely.
1: Of the state.
3: Well, they got the roofs that you can sit on, you know, and across the street or whatever.
1: Yeah.
3: So they got all that figured out at Wrigley, and then they got Wrigleyville.
1: Manual scoreboard.
3: To your point,
1: the manual scoreboard. That to me is the most charming thing. Like, they, you know, when somebody scores three runs, the zero comes down.
0: Yeah, it's brilliant.
3: Yeah, just like Augusta with them in Fenway, right? Yeah. They're the last ones remaining. Now Fenway's a lot nicer. Fenway, they've done a lot more work to my eye. Anyways, I've been to both.
0: Mm-hmm.
3: I like them both, but Fenway to me is like a more of a museum feel, because they've just put it up to, they've got it up to code.
0: They buffered
3: it. You know what I mean?
0: Yes. Like, Wrigley is actually wild when you walk in there.
3: It's hard to believe it's still a Major League Stadium.
0: Yeah. There are elements of where you're walking around, you're going up and down the ramp, you're like, it's 1915 right now.
1: And you get off the L there.
0: Yeah.
1: Like, and you're going into the stadium, it feels like you could be at any point in the 20th century.
0: Which I love, and I hope they preserve it and they keep it forever.
3: Yeah.
0: Because it is it's so different.
1: Well, it's kind of interesting that there's never, like, I've never heard of a push to tear Wrigley down. Have you? Or Fenway?
3: Oh, there have been a few, I think.
1: Have there?
3: Yeah.
0: I mean, I get the impression, again, I don't know this, but people in, like, ticket holders in Chicago are like, I don't need Wrigley every single, you know, if you're going to, like, 40 or 50 games, it maybe is getting a little bit old. Here's Steve Phillips, our TSN baseball insider. Where do you stand on that, Steve? Like, Wrigley and Fenway, do they just have to survive forever, or is there going to be a day where they got to move on?
5: Oh, no. They're going to survive forever. There's no question about that. I mean, they're iconic stadiums. You know, they're in neighborhoods. You know, you can picture back in the day, people getting home from work and walking over there. And, you know, it's changed now in the communities there. Wrigleyville, around Wrigley now, it's party central. I mean, there are bars, restaurants, you know, hotels, you name it, down in that area. It is a fun area to go to. There's a party and there just happens to be a ball game going on. Fenway is really about the game. It's not about the party. But Wrigley's a bit of a different experience for sure.
0: Yeah, and we just played a clip from Kevin Gausman where, you know, he said that his wife arrived in Chicago for the first time, I guess, at Wrigley and said it's so different than Toronto. And he said, yeah, because it's about baseball here. You know, it's outside, there's grass. How would you interpret a comment like that from Gausman?
5: Yeah, I don't know. It's interesting. I mean, they're just different stadiums from different eras. And I know that he loved his time in Toronto. I mean, he raved about that. But it's a different experience, right? Natural grass, outdoors, brick walls, ivy versus, you know, the contained stadium that can be a more sterile environment with less sort of character than what you get there. And, you know, you think about old time baseball movies, you know, other than the Bad News Bears, they're generally playing on grass, not turf. Like they were the Astrodome, I think, in the Bad News Bears. But I get the notion of it, but I got to tell you the experience in Toronto. I will tell you that my co-host on MLB Network Radio, Eduardo Perez, is so disappointed that the Blue Jays aren't, you know, playoff bound right now. He loved being there last year, loves Toronto, loves the environment, loves the fans, loves walking to the stadium and everything going on with it. So I think it's a different experience. Both of them are great.
3: Mm-hmm. Well, when you look at, you know, the idea that they're not going to the playoffs in all likelihood, Steve, and Ross Atkins was on Overdrive yesterday, this very program, talking about how, yeah, acknowledging they were sellers, essentially. When you see guys like Varsho and Gausman and Hoffman walk out the door, guys who were such a big part of what they achieved last year and, you know, nearly hoisting the trophy, it's definitely a sales job. But how did you assess the way they also walked the line between, you know, selling for now, but certainly attempting to build something for next year?
5: Yeah, they were the most creative team at the trade deadline of any team. To be able to sell some of those expiring contracts and move them, as they should, and bring back some prospects in return. But to go get Jose Soriano, who, by the way, for those teams that were in the playoff race this year, was one of the most sought after, not Skubal, but after Skubal, one of the more highly sought after guys because he had the years of control after that. And so for the Jays to get him, I thought was really well done on their part. He's an excellent pitcher. He's got the best ground ball rate in the American League this year and last year, even better than Framber Valdez, and gets a ton of ground balls, plays to the infield defense nicely for the Jays, keeps the ball in the ballpark for the most part, and so I love the move. I also really liked getting Spencer Arrighetti from the Astros for Dalton Varsho. I like Arrighetti. I think he can be part of the solution in the rotation, and certainly if not, then a swingman in that way. But there's times when he has greatness to him. He had a double-digit strikeout game earlier this year. He gets some swing and miss. So I really like that. Yeah, they gave up Arjun Namala in the deal, but you've got to give up something to get something. We get, you know, the rest of this year and 2 years more of Soriano. I think it made sense to do it. They brought back prospects in some of the other deals and, you know, that need to fill out physically. A lot of them are really slight, 5'10" and 170, 6'2" and 160. You know, somebody 150 pounds, like soaking wet. So they've got to get them into the strength and conditioning program a bit, but they're very athletic, have really good feet. And so I'm excited about some of the guys they brought back too. So I thought they did an outstanding job.
1: Steve, I'm going to ask you to put your general manager's hat on for me. If you had a team with Vladimir Guerrero early in a $500 million contract and he was having the season he's having, what would you do to try to get him reset for next season?
5: Yeah, it's hard, you know, because I will tell you that we're all humans. And at some point, I would have to contain my anger a little bit. I'm going to be honest. You know, I mean, I would be positive and upbeat, you know, trying to lift them up, everything else. But in the back, in my office, I'm like, come on, man. Like, let's go. Like, knock it off and let's start playing again. Like, I'd get frustrated about it, but I'd always try to portray the positive front. But I think that you got to wait it out. I mean, they've tried everything. Move them up down to the lineup. Give a day off. Give them extra hitting. Just show up and play, and take a couple days to get out of it. And nothing has seemed to work. It will at some point. The floodgates are going to open. It's clearly going to be too little too late this year, But the hope is that he can start to learn his own pathway. Like, that's the key as a player. You've got to learn your own pathway out of this funk. That you know, it can't be that I have to nudge you out of it. You've got to figure out how to nudge yourself out of it. I thought he had already gotten to that point, right? That he is mature enough to do it. But this is as bad a fall as I've seen for a young guy still in the prime of his career. And it's all mental right now. I mean, much of it is. And sometimes mental things turn into physical things. But I think you've got to start with his head before you fix anything else.
0: With Steve Phillips, our TSN baseball insider, when you were mentioning Soriano, you threw out Scooble's name. And, you know, the Dodgers got him. You're a Detroit guy. You know, there's a lot of conspiracy theories out there, like, why didn't the Tigers take different options that were on the table, allegedly? What is your read on how it got to a point where the Tigers decided to take the Dodgers package for Scooble?
5: Yeah, so first, there cannot be conspiracies in baseball. There was collusion back in the day, but it leaked out at some point and they got caught. Because here, you know why? Because nobody can keep a secret.
0: Right.
5: Like there's nobody telling the Tigers take a lesser deal because it's better for a negotiation, or, you know, the Brewers don't give up your better prospects because it's better for, like, nobody's doing that. They want to win. Mm-hmm. I think that this deal was one that, the Zaire hope is great. Like, he's going to be a 30 homer, 25 stolen base guy. The number one player they got back in the deal. He was the Dodgers' fifth best prospect, but he's better than the Rays and Brewers' second best prospects. And they weren't willing to give up their first best prospect, top prospects in their organizations. Now, River Ryan's going to be the key, a 27-year-old prospect that you don't tend to connect the two. 27 years old, the prospect. He had Tommy John. The Tigers like him better than Emmett Sheehan. Emmett Sheehan, a pitcher in the major leagues, who, you know, the Dodgers did not put in the deal, but the Tigers like him better than Sheehan. They think he's going to be very good now that he's healthy. Now, he wasn't good enough for the Dodgers to call up this year in any way, right? He stayed at AAA all year, but they like him, the third kid. So if Ryan turns out to be good, then they made a good trade. I personally think, and again, they balked, they sort of scoffed at my notion, but I don't understand making the deal on Saturday. They said, well, you don't understand, you know, publicly, Scott Harris was pushing back saying, you know, when you make deals like this, you have the best player. That's not how it goes. They make offers. You kind of take offers and then you make the deal. I'm like, no. When you have the best player in the market, you control the timing of the entire market. Scott Boras does it every winter. And so for me, I would have not talked to the Dodgers at all on Sunday. Get your offer on Saturday. Leave them hanging all day squirming on Sunday. Talk to them Monday. So listen, I had a lot of conversations yesterday. Then I would have my assistant buzz me and say, hey, listen, Matt Arnold's on the phone. And I tell Andrew Freeman, hold on a minute. I got to take a call from Matt Arnold right here, the GM of the Brewers. And then I'd say, hey, I got my assistant said, hey, I got Eric Neander of the Rays on the phone right now. I got to take a call. I'd make them squirm. Like, I'd squeeze as much as I can out of it. I don't think they did that. Could they have gotten more? I think so. Not a lot more, but more.
0: Well, it's, you know, it sets up the Dodgers to be a team that I think the rest of the league was rooting against to begin with. It just makes it even more extreme. Yet, it makes them even better than they already were. Like, if you get Scooble, Yamamoto, into whoever, Otani if he's pitching, Snell if he's pitching, it doesn't really matter. I mean, if that's your 1-2 punch to start a series, I don't see how anyone's going to stop that. Yet, they're currently literally losing in Chicago. They just put five runs on the board in the eighth. Otani hit his second home run of the day. But they had lost 5 in a row going into this game. If they lose, it's 6 in a row. Their bullpen has been leaky. I mean, is there a case to be made to take the field versus the Dodgers winning the World Series?
5: Oh, yeah, absolutely, 100%. It's so hard to get to win a World Series. It's harder now than it's ever been because of all the extra rounds in the playoffs. I would definitely take the field. I mean, the Jays pushed them to Game 7 11 innings last year. So it's not like they're so great that they're going to run the table. Now, they might. They could. But so, too, could the Padres. So, too, could the Tampa Bay Rays. And so it's not going to be the best team. It's going to be the team playing the best. And you can see they're very beatable when they don't play their best. So and their bullpen, what's going to happen? They're going to have starters that are left over. They're going to, you know, fit into the bullpen. They'll use their starters there. They'll find a way to manage that and navigate it. Sasaki probably goes back to the bullpen for the playoffs, but they're beatable. There's no question about that. And, you know, I think a lot of teams built their rosters at the deadline, stockpiling left-handed relievers to be able to face Ohtani, Freeman, and Kyle Tucker in October.
3: So Jays win today, Steve, in 10 innings down in Houston, but more bad news brewing in Blue Jay land with the announcement that Trey Savage is going to be on the 15-day injured list after he experienced what John Schneider described as a pinching sensation in his plant leg as he was attempting to throw last night. You know, 23-year-old guy. We all saw the phenom he was in the playoffs last year. What do you make of this? What's your level of concern about Trey Savage's health at this point in his career?
5: Yeah, I'm not overly concerned about it at all. I mean, you know, if his knees tweaked, I wouldn't pitch him. And I'm glad he stopped when he did and spoke up about it, because when your bottom half isn't right and everything in the delivery starts in the bottom half, and when you compensate for that, it puts your arm in a different slot and you can end up hurting your elbow or your shoulder. So they did the right thing to get him out. And I would, you know, we'll let it play out if he needs to get it scoped. I mean, you know, it's not like he has a torn ACL. He's probably got some meniscus tear. If that's, you know, that's typically, I had it four times and it pinches and you get it fixed and then you're good to go. So, long term, not concerned. Short term, they obviously need to be cautious with him because right now, you know, there's not a whole lot to play for. It doesn't feel like, look, unless they go on a run here, I mean, and they can. But right now, I wouldn't worry too much about it long term.
0: Yeah, we were discussing that yesterday, like the likelihood of them. Like, I don't know what kind of run is in them, but do they have a winning record the rest of the year starting from the trade deadline? And I'm curious where you stand on that, considering I'm not sure they're a worse team, like post-trade deadline, especially with Soriano here. If he's going to join the rotation is better. But if Savage is hurt and not playing, who knows what's going to happen with Vladdy. Are you a believer that, like, once you mentally check out, that can be a positive in a way now that the pressure's off them? Or could you see it getting worse?
5: Yeah. No, I can see how once you get through the deadline and you're a seller, it takes the burden off of, you know, oh, we have to get hits today. We've got to do this today because we're in it. And you kind of just relax a little bit. And that's what they've needed to do. You know, when you're struggling, the tendency is to try harder. And that gets you into deeper holes. And so now they're not going to, you know, over try. They're going to try, but they're not going to over try. And that may actually unleash the beast a little bit for them moving forward. And could it get them back into it? Maybe, because this whole thing has fallen back to the pack, in it. And so, I don't think they will. I think that Savage's injury is not a great one. The other thing is with that deal with the Dodgers, I would have said, give me Eric Lauer back.
0: Right.
5: No, they don't need Eric Lauer.
0: Right.
5: Give me Eric Lauer back in the deal if I'm the Tigers and, you know, put him in the rotations, get the three guys, but they say, hey, listen, this guy's inconsequential to you right now. Let me take Lauer if I'm in Detroit and still try to make a run the rest of the year, with it. At least I would have done that if I were, Scott Harris of the Tigers.
0: Yeah, I would have loved to have seen Lauer's reaction when Scuba got acquired.
3: Oh,
0: like,
3: man.
0: He pitched today and he got blown up too. You just wonder if now he's like, I'm done. I know I'm done. They're not going to have a spot for me. But, you know, he kind of did for the Dodgers in a way, not to the same extreme as what he did for the Jays last year, but he was very good for the Dodgers.
5: He
0: was really good for the Jays, and he did factor into their playoffs.
3: Oh, yeah.
0: He was a bullpen arm at times. So we'll see what happens with him and the Dodgers. All right, Steve, great stuff, buddy. Thank you for doing this. We'll do it again soon.
5: You bet, guys. Always my pleasure.
0: There he is. Steve Phillips, our TSM baseball insider, joining us here on the Maple Toyota Hotline. It's time to Toyota. 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Yeah, Eric Lauer, he just can't catch a break, man. Because he's been good for the Dodgers. Like, he has been good. Again, today he went four innings. He gave up six earned. He got hit. Couple of home runs, 11 hits. Man, he got hit hard.
3: Yeah.
0: Actually, he got hit a lot. But you do wonder mentally, like we always say, these are humans. Mm. And if he's looking at it like, great, Scooble's here, I'm toast.
3: You don't think that's got something to do with it?
0: 100%.
3: You got to think it had something to do with it.
0: I'm done, and I know I'm not going to be a part of this. And
3: it's like, when is enough, right? Like, if you're on that staff, you're thinking, we're the best team in baseball by a mile. Like, now we got to go and get this guy?
0: Yeah.
3: Like, what about our contributions to get us to this point?
1: And look, I share the view that, you know, the economics of baseball are not about the competitive balance issue. And But at the same time, like watching the Dodgers kind of just, you know, on top of championships. And if they do end up marching to one this year, like it, I think, I mean, the Yankees were kind of that team at another point, you know, in the 20 years ago or whatever.
0: Yep.
1: But the one thing about the Yankees, I would say at least that edition of the Yankees, was mostly homegrown guys. Mm-hmm. Like they were adding, you know, key free agents, things like that. But the real core of that team was home developed.
0: Yeah.
1: It wasn't like the Yankee teams of the 70s that were
0: right.
1: basically exclusive free agents. As soon as right. free agency came in, they just went nuts.
0: Mm-hmm. So. No, you're right. It was Jeter and Posada and Williams and Pettit and yeah, Rivera yeah. and like those guys were all Yankees.
1: All Yankees.
3: All homegrown.
1: All yeah. homegrown. Yeah. Yeah.
0: Yeah. Yeah, no.
3: With an owner who had a reputation for sometimes not wanting to spend, you know, mm-hmm. like Steinbrenner would, but he didn't always.
0: Yeah. Know? No, absolutely.
3: And, but
0: that's
3: amazing.
0: Why you look at the Dodgers, you look at a guy like Will Smith, who, like, probably has a real special spot in the heart of Dodger fans. And he happened to hit the World Series winning home run in the end. But, you know, not that you don't love Ohtani or Freeman or Betts mm-hmm. or Ohtani, you know, all these guys, but, there are a couple homegrown players there.
1: It feels like people don't, like the Dodgers as a brand are not a, I hate the Dodgers brand. You know what I mean? I feel like if this was the Yankees, it would bother people more.
0: Mm-hmm.
1: You know, just because.
0: Especially on the East Coast.
1: Yeah, for exactly. Sure. You know, the evil empire of yeah. the Yankees. The Dodgers don't have that aura.
0: Yes.
1: And I don't think it gets under people's skin to the same degree that if it was the Yankees.
0: Well, and the reality is over the last 10, 12, 13 years, Houston has been just as good
1: yeah.
0: and
1: yeah.
0: and successful.
1: Yeah.
3: People hated them. People yeah. booed them. But
0: they did now because they cheated.
1: Another reason. Yeah.
0: But they made the playoffs every single year, won the World Series multiple times, went to the World Series. You yeah. know,
3: and got caught cheating.
0: And got caught cheating in 17.
3: Yeah.
0: But can't take that away from them. They never did.
3: No, they didn't.
0: They didn't take anything away from them.
3: They took the banner down.
0: No, they didn't. All right, we got Mini Jerry's coming up, Best Bets coming up as well. Overdrive continues on YouTube Live.
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16: Respect and admiration pour in following the passing of Lloyd Robertson. 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
0: Our guy. He always has been. And so he doesn't waste time in July and August, but he'll be back in September full time. But he did send these in via email.
1: Okay. Which is very nice. From his vacation, lakeside somewhere.
0: I don't know. His Hyannisport or something like that. I don't know where. Maybe he's in the Hamptons, Jerry. This is where he started, because we've been talking a lot of NFL today.
1: Yeah.
0: And a lot of football in general. Many Jerrys that Patrick Mahomes finishes top three in MVP voting, or consensus top three MVP season.
3: Well, considering he's the number one quarterback on my roster,
0: yeah,
3: thanks to our great snake draft, I got this really high. Like, this is close to a stone cold lock.
0: Really?
3: Yeah. This is close to us. Like, the renaissance of Patrick Mahomes is right there. It's not a sure thing because as you guys pointed out, there's some concerns about the people around him.
0: Yes.
3: Right? Including Mr. Kelce, what he's got left after his summer wedding of some renown and on down the list. But, and do they have enough weapons? But I still think, like, he's that good.
0: Mm-hmm.
3: And Andy Reid is no dummy.
0: No.
3: And they still got to a Super Bowl, you know, a season before last. I'm going to go 79%.
0: That's pretty high.
3: Wow.
0: There's a lot of good players in the league. It's a quarterback award, effectively.
1: Yeah, it has become that.
0: Yeah.
1: Because of the way the game has gone. Well, I mean, to be a top three MVP, I think you've got to have a top three offense.
0: Mm-hmm.
1: And I'm not sure the Chiefs have a top three offense. So I'm going to go a different direction on this one. I'm going to say, I love how you guys do this. I always get very specific.
0: Yeah.
1: 29%.
0: There you go. Good job. Good job. Yeah, you got to be. I mean, it's a science, right?
1: Yeah, absolutely.
0: I'm going
1: 29. I mean, coming off an ACL.
0: I agree. You know, I'm in the minority.
1: Extending the play skill that he has, you know, in the NFL, something only needs to be diminished a little bit for it not to work as well as it did.
0: Now, I lean towards your thinking, and I'll get to my number in a minute. What I will say is the narrative is going to be there for him, and it is generally a narrative-driven award. Like, obviously, you need to back up with the stats,
1: right.
0: But comes back from injury and looks great. People downplay the weapons, and they still have a great offense.
3: Yeah.
0: Then he's going to win it.
1: Yeah.
0: You know, basically, like, it actually sets up well for him to take advantage of
1: part of how Josh Allen got it 2 years ago.
0: Exactly. It's like, well, who's he throwing to, and what do you want out of this guy? Like, it does set up that way, but I think with the injury and a very difficult division, very tough division.
3: Tough schedule.
0: I'm going to say 28%. I'm going to be just under you, Naylor. There's so many good quarterbacks in the league, yeah. and you have to afford the opportunity of a Saquon Barkley-type season
2: yeah.
0: where someone else gets into the top three, maybe doesn't win it, but, you know.
3: That never happens.
0: But it does. If you accumulate two, you know, you get, let's say Myles Garrett has 24 sacks this year or something.
3: Yeah.
0: You know.
3: That could be narrative.
0: And then it's like, hey, look what he's doing, and they win 14 or 15 games. He may not win it, but they'll be like, hey, since Lawrence Taylor, no one's won it before.
2: How about Jahmyr Gibbs not splitting carries with David Montgomery?
0: There's another one.
2: Yeah, there's one, right?
0: Exactly.
2: 24 years old, right?
0: I think he's the most dynamic back in the league right now.
3: But if you're doing Jerry's percentage on what are the odds that a non-quarterback gets

0: in the playoffs?
1: I'm going to go 42% they're in. I mean, the Steelers are kind of locked into the middle. And the thing is, they're locked into one more year of Aaron Rodgers, right? And I, the one thing I wonder about it, if this season starts to go the wrong direction, could we see them just tell Aaron to see, take a seat?
2: And can you imagine? How, you got to tell him to leave the building if you do that.
1: Yeah, I mean, like
2: you basically got to kick.
3: You can't do it.
1: You got to. But if you're playing for your future, and the Steelers are 3-8, why are you playing Aaron Rodgers at the end of the season? You better find out what you have behind him, right?
2: I would agree. But why do you have Mike McCarthy there? Yeah. If you think you're going to be 3-8? That is more.
1: I don't think they're going to be. I just say in the scenario that it goes off the rails, I don't know why you would play Aaron Rodgers.
3: I think if they're 3-8, he's probably hurt anyways.
1: Yeah.
3: Right. I don't think.
1: Probably.
3: I think with a healthy, you know, alert Aaron Rodgers, they're not going to be 3-8.
1: I think 42% of the playoff team.
2: Yeah. I mean, listen, TJ Watt wasn't very good last year.
1: No.
2: That's a concern. Mm-hmm. Like are his wheels falling off? Because if he can't be a top five rusher in the league, that drastically changes that defense.
3: That's a great point. Yeah.
2: You know, like
1: puts a lot of pressure on the offense.
2: Puts a lot of pressure on Aaron Rodgers enough. Because that's always what it was, right? Like the defense would pull their weight.
1: Oh yeah.
2: Just go out
1: offense
2: there and just be good enough.
1: Yeah.
3: Look, I'm going to go a little higher. I'd go 49 on this. I think it's basically a 50-50, and I'm going to lean toward probably get a little disappointed.
2: Yeah, I'm fairly low on this too. I'm curious, can Baltimore like regroup and new coach
1: and Cincinnati, like if Burrow plays the whole season.
2: Exactly.
1: Like, and then again, you know, they got Dexter Lawrence on their defense now. Like defense has been like an afterthought in Cincinnati
2: through
1: the entire Joe Burrow era. Mm-hmm. And now suddenly it's not. So
2: that's what I'm wondering. And only one team made the playoffs out of that division, right? Like, and there's some good teams in the AFC. I wouldn't be shocked if it is like you got to win the division to get in. 33%, because I think it's a three-horse.
1: Now, you as a Packer guy, are you at all excited about this reunion of McCarthy and Rodgers, or is this just...
2: Listen, they won a Super Bowl together. I'm very curious. I have nothing but good things to say about both.
1: Yeah.
2: McCarthy took a lot of heat in Dallas, and they had some very good seasons there with
1: really
2: Mike McCarthy. He's a good coach.
1: Yeah.
2: Like, he's a good, capable coach. You know, I think if you're a Steeler fan and you're relying on them to turn the clocks back, that's clearly not going to happen.
1: No.
2: McCarthy's more capable of doing it than Rodgers. You know, coaches don't lose their fastball at 62 compared to 47 or whatever. But, listen, they won. You never take that away from them.
1: A home playoff game last
2: night. Exactly.
1: Yeah.
2: Yeah, they went on the road and they just kept winning.
1: Yeah.
2: All right, let's mix in a CFL. Speaking of the home team, Argos back home tomorrow night. Mini Jerry's, the Argos represent the East in the Grey Cup.
1: Ooh, I'm going to go 32%. And that's not a knock on the Argos. Just there's a team in Montreal.
2: Is that Montreal that has all the rest of it?
1: I mean, the big thing with Montreal is Davis Alexander, when he leaves the pocket, you can see him kind of protecting his hamstring.
2: Mm-hmm.
1: And everybody feels like he's game to game. You know, in fact, there was a writer in Quebec who wrote, like, you know, sit him down for a couple of days. just minimize the risk, right? We're going to finish first and don't play Davis Alexander every single week. And Tyson Philpott, you know, going off, going to set an all-time record if he stays healthy.
2: Mm-hmm.
1: And their defense is really good. Montreal is so well-rounded, I can't put a high percentage on any other team in that division representing the East.
3: Well, yeah, you look, I mean, they're 7-1. Everybody else is under 500.
1: Yeah.
3: So it's hard to argue against that.
1: Yeah.
3: Outside of just predicting an injury to their most important player. So I'm with you. I mean, I guess the narrative you could kind of create for the Argos is they're finally getting home games.
1: Yeah.
3: Mm-hmm. I mean, starting
2: and
3: tomorrow
2: if Jack
3: night,
2: Kelly's healthy,
3: and he's been playing pretty darn well, right? Mm, like he's an impressive force when he is on his game.
1: They can win a shootout.
3: Yeah.
1: They can definitely win a shootout.
2: Well, and Kelly looking for redemption after that infamous playoff game against Montreal a couple of years ago.
1: Worst of his
3: game. Yeah.
2: Yeah.
3: Maybe a little bit of the.
2: That's what you're banking on. Because you got to go through Montreal.
1: Yeah. Yeah.
2: Like, effectively.
3: Yeah. You got to go through Montreal. But maybe you're banking on a little bit of BMO magic. Like that, the same field where the cleats of Ronaldo and Modric were
2: you're banking on that?
3: Weeks ago. Gracing us with their genius.
2: Yeah. And Laren, right?
3: Yeah.
2: Kyle Laren scored a big goal.
3: That was there.
2: Let's not forget
3: about the Canadian guy.
2: That was a big goal.
3: That was a big goal. So I'm going to go, I'll go a little higher than Dave. I'll give him a 40% chance.
2: Well, and that's kind of the nature of the CFL is, you know, like Montreal's going to win the division. They're going to get right into the semifinal. They're going to be sitting there waiting in

0: Montreal. You got to go through Montreal. That's we know that's coming. Can the Argos get to that game? I think they can. And then if it's a one-off game,
1: that's it.
0: 40%. You know, I'll say 40%. Like, clearly, you know, Davis Alexander, we've been talking about this since the Grey Cup. Like, he always seems to be.
1: Well, he's still, sorry.
0: Yeah. No, but that's the point. Like, you're just like, when is this guy going to be 100%? But when he's playing like it once he gets going, when he's in the pocket, he's still making plays.
1: Well, they lost a regular season game at Edmonton this year in overtime.
0: Mm-hmm.
1: And kind of as the narrative, we all dropped the Davis Alexander has never lost a regular season game thing.
0: Right.
1: But he still never lost a regular season game in regulation. In his career.
0: That's just phenomenal.
1: In his career.
0: Incredible.
1: His worst outcome from 60 minutes of regular season football is a tie.
0: That's incredible.
1: Which, I mean.
0: At the Elks, which has been, they've been very good.
1: And the Elks are a one-loss team.
0: Yeah.
1: So, like, he lost the Grey Cup, but it wasn't him who fumbled on the one. That was the other guy.
0: Right.
1: So, I mean, I almost think that we're underplaying
0: how good he's been.
1: And again, it's a team sport and all that, but. To never have walked off the field in the regulation after 60 minutes with your head down after a loss.
0: Mm-hmm.
1: I mean, and this is his third year. I mean, his second full year as a starter, but he started a lot of games in 24 as well.
0: Well, you know, last year in Winnipeg, their biggest rival was there winning the Grey Cup. That would be Saskatchewan. Do you think, you mentioned Edmonton, the Grey Cup's in Calgary. Do you think we could see that again where the biggest rival drives down the highway?
1: You know what? Calgary is the team in the league right now that their record does not reflect what they've been. They're good. Like, and you know, they pounded Hamilton last week, but that was understandable. Calgary-Toronto will be a really interesting one Thursday night, because when the Argos went out there, they got beat. And Vernon Adams, again, another wacko stat, zero picks.
0: Yeah.
1: Zero.
0: Wow.
1: On the season.
0: Yeah.
1: And we're week nine. And Vernon Adams was always a guy who, like, you know, normally if you talk about a quarterback and he threw four interceptions, you say, well, he played terribly. Vernon Adams was this guy who, like, could play really well, except for the four picks. You know what I mean? Like, if you put the ball up 36 times, 32 of them were good passes. But they threw these four interceptions. Well, now he's erased that. You know, and you got a different kind of player now.
0: Yeah, and, like, you understand why BC, or I understand why they moved off. Like, they committed to Nathan Rourke.
1: Yeah.
0: He was coming back.
1: Oh, yeah.
0: He was the guy. He won the MOP before he left for the NFL.
1: But look at Calgary. Just we need a new guy. Oh, Vernon Adams.
0: Like, probably right in his lap.
1: Like, you know, for all these franchises that go years and years and years and can't get their guy, Calgary moves off of Jake Mayer, and Vernon Adams just drops in their line.
0: That's pretty good business out there. So Argo stamps tomorrow night. All right, best bets coming up, and we'll sneak in a quick Super Bowl pick snake draft. We got to get to it. We've been plugging it for 2 hours.
1: All right.
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0: I wouldn't be surprised at all if he won this tournament at all. I think he's the best player in the field. He's been just right around everything, from the Open Championship, the Masters he was in. The last couple of weeks, he's been right there. I'm going to put a little sprinkle on Cam Young.
20: Okay.
0: 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All right, let's get to this Super Bowl prediction draft. Okay, we did our quarterbacks last hour. We went through three rounds. Let's do two rounds here, because you get into the weeds, you start getting a team 7, 8, 9. Someone's going to pick the Browns or something.
21: Surprise!
0: We're just going to get kind of ridiculous here, but why don't we go Feschuk, Naylor, Hayes, and then we'll snake it back. All right, Dave? We'll give you the first pick.
20: Well, thank you.
0: I have a feeling I know who you're going
20: to
0: take.
20: I mean, I have to take this team. It's like they feel like the super team of the century. Like they're like at plus 500 to win the Super Bowl, which is hard to get to.
0: The L.A. Rams,
20: the
0: plus
20: LA
0: 500.
20: Rams.
0: Aaron Donald was in camp today just hanging out.
20: He's coming back.
0: Yeah.
20: They're going to have Myles Garrett, Aaron Donald, and the reigning MVP of the league. I mean,
0: yeah,
20: it's a pretty nice combination.
0: It feels like a super team, which is tough to do in a salary cap in the
20: really
0: NFL.
20: Is. Yeah.
0: Like Myles Garrett with Aaron Donald on the same defensive line. Imagine a shaky offensive line against those guys.
22: There are going to be some ugly games this year involving that defensive line.
0: Right.
22: Oh, no question.
0: Like crazy. Because who do you double? You can't double both of them.
20: That's the thing.
0: Who do you double team? I guess Garrett, until Donald proves he's back. But if he's back, you've got to shift inside and stop him. You have to.
22: Like, you know, in every sport, there's like a team that just always goes for it, and everybody else is jealous. Like the Rams are that team in football, right? Vegas Golden Knights are that team in hockey.
0: Yeah.
22: Like it just feels like they're operating without a salary cap.
0: That's right. All the time. They trade first round picks all the time. Yeah. That never happens.
22: Yeah.
0: Like they're like, yeah, we'll bring a veteran in for a first round pick. Yeah. Okay. Trent McDuffie in there now too.
20: It's
0: like,
20: scary, man. It's a workplace safety issue for opposing quarterbacks.
0: Absolutely right. All right. Rams with the first pick. I think that's understandable. Dave, okay. You're on the board here. This is where it gets interesting.
22: I'm going to go with the team that was in the AFC Championship game last year and had to play with Jarrett Stidham at quarterback.
0: Oh. You're going Denver.
22: I'm going Denver. They don't really have or didn't really have an elite number one receiver, and now they do. Mm-hmm. Jalen Waddle is in Denver.
0: Not having passes, taking passes from Tua anymore.
22: No.
0: He's going to be a happy man.
22: He's going to be a happy man. It's going to elevate Bo Nix, the defense. You know, is already more than good enough. Still got a young team, Sean Payton. I mean, like I said, you can't. I think there's a good chance they would have won the AFC Championship game.
0: Yeah, I totally agree.
22: Yeah, if they have Bo Nix. So I'm going to go Broncos with my first pick.
0: Yeah, I think that's reasonable. I think they're probably the favorite in the AFC.
20: The Bills are the favorite in the AFC, bro.
0: In Vegas and on FanDuel, they are. You think they're better than Denver?
20: Look,
0: I'm taking the Bills. Let me point that out.
22: They're Bills,
0: but I think Denver's a better team 1 through 53.
20: Well, they beat them. Look, I'm going to give them they beat them, okay? They beat them in the game that mattered.
0: And Sean Payton, I'm taking over Joe Brady right now as a head coach.
20: Well, that's the X factor here.
22: Yeah. You got some Denver influence on the Buffalo team, right? The defensive coordinator, Jim Leonard, just came from Denver. Pete Carmichael, who has the title of offensive coordinator, even though he's not going to be calling plays, just came from Denver.
0: Okay.
22: So
0: I'm taking the Bills because their division, you know, New England, I think, will still be a good team. Like, I think they're still going to be a good team, but it's going to be, they got to prove, you know, much tougher schedule.
22: Like, yeah.
0: Totally. But Miami and the Jets are going to stink. I think that's four wins right there from the Bills. Bills have an easier schedule than they have in the past because they didn't win the division last year. New stadium. I'm taking the Bills. They're going to have that ticket every single year and get there. I'm going to take the Bills. And then I'm going with the Seahawks with my next pick. Oh. I know we talked about it earlier.
22: Wow.
0: Going back to back just doesn't happen, but that's a young roster who did it. You know, their running back position, turnover there with Kenneth Walker gone, but I'm going to bet on Mike McDonald, Sam Darnold getting back to the playoffs at a minimum. I'll take the Seahawks. Dave, we got to be quick here.
22: Real quick, often we look for elite offenses with just good enough defenses. I'm going to go the other way. I'm going elite defense, good enough offense. I'm going Houston Texans.
0: Oh, CJ Stroud.
20: That's off the board.
0: Stroud, they're an unbelievable defense. If Stroud is just competent, which
22: he doesn't have to be great.
0: Just be competent.
22: Just be competent. Okay. They can win it.
20: Yeah. Okay. So my pick.
0: You got the last pick.
20: I'm going to go with the guy that I was touting as a guy that needs to win one. It's Lamar Jackson and the Baltimore Ravens.
0: Okay.
22: New head coach.
0: Isn't that
22: good result?
0: Kansas City Chiefs not picked.
22: Not picked. Not
0: six
22: picked.
0: Teams off the board. None of us took the Chiefs. No. Or they would have been the first pick for seven straight years.
22: Absolutely.
0: Close to it.
22: Yeah.
20: But a lot of questions to answer.
0: They do. Tough division too. Tough conference. You know, 100%. All right, boys. Great stuff. Thanks for doing this. Great seeing you, Dave.
22: Hey, great being here.
0: Having Dave Naylor in here. Awesome having Dave Festchuk in here. Thanks to everyone behind the scenes for helping out. We appreciate it. Everyone for tuning in today. TV, radio, podcast, web up on YouTube Live and streaming soon up on Crave. We're out of here. Enjoy your evenings. Enjoy the games tonight. We're back tomorrow at 4 p.m. We'll chat then.
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3: Running backs should be paid because of what these guys do.
0: Today's guest, three-time Super Bowl champion receiver Ed McCaffrey. Commanders radio analyst London Fletcher. Actor Anthony Michael Hall. And now, it's Rich Eisen.
3: All right, everybody, it is the Rich Eisen Show here on a very busy first Wednesday in the month of August 2026. 844-204-RICH, number to dial right here on the program. All sorts of good stuff here in this neighborhood. Ed McCaffrey is joining us here. He's got a couple kids playing in the National Football League. I don't know if you've heard about that.
4: That's so cool.
3: One of the all-time best Denver Broncos and one of the more decorated Broncos is going to be here. In just 20 minutes time in person. And Ed's talking about granola.
4: All right.
3: Words that I've never said about any Ed or any food stuff named granola here on this program. We're going to talk about that very much, but we shall here. And how many shows can say we're going to have Ed McCaffrey talking about granola and then a bona fide Brat Packer in hour number three and Anthony Michael Hall.
4: Yes, sir.
3: And then in between, London Fletcher is going to join us on this program. 844-204-RICH is the number to dial right here on this great day. It's Xander, my oldest's birthday.
4: Hey.
3: He is 18 years old today.
4: Oh, wow.
3: He's too busy in his internship right now. He's not hearing this, but, love you, bud. Good to see you over there, Chris Brockman.
4: Great
3: how are you?
4: To see you? I remember one of the first days I met X. I've known him since he was about 3 years old.
3: That's so right.
4: Happy birthday.
3: He's 18. I have an 18 year old today. Jason Feller, how are you, buddy?
5: Hey, good to what's see up,
3: you.
5: Rich?
3: Good to see you.
5: They're back. I remember what these buttons do.
3: No, okay.
4: Thus end Del Tufo's streak at 12 days.
3: Was he here for 12 straight
4: yeah,
3: days?
4: He was.
3: Did he pull anything? Did he? We know. Is that why he's not here?
4: Yeah.
3: Is that why he's not here? He actually pulled something.
4: Yeah.
3: Being here 12 straight days. Good to see you, TJ Jefferson. What's going on?
6: Hey, Rich. You know, on Wednesdays, we wear pink.
3: Okay. Very good.
4: What is that from again?
6: Mean Girls.
4: It's Mean Girls.
3: Okay.
4: Never seen
3: good to see you, sir. How are you?
6: I'm good, bro. How about yourself?
3: I'm doing fine.
6: How are you feeling, though, dog? 18 years old. That's like.
3: Yeah, man.
6: What's that? How are you feeling?
3: A blink of an eye.
4: Yeah,
3: it goes fast. Man, 18 years old.
4: Whew,
3: kind of crazy. All is good in that neighborhood. 844-204-RICH. Hello, Disney Plus audience, ESPN app audience, ESPN radio, and Sirius XM audiences. Of course, we say hello to our podcast listeners. Just because you're not listening live doesn't mean I don't get to say hello to you all. You just can't call us at 844-204-RICH. Because if you call us, we might not be here if you're listening whenever you're darn well pleasing. Speaking of darn well pleasing, didn't expect to start this way. But you know what? I mean, we could start with Tarek Skubal losing his first start as a Los Angeles Dodger for having them losing five games in a row. For a team that everybody said, oh, it's all over.
4: Right.
3: It's all over baseball because they got Tarek Skubal. But we could talk about your Boston Red Sox, but I don't wish to. We could do that later.
4: 29 out of the last.
3: Basically, talk baseball. We could talk baseball all we want. And but there is lots to talk about on this show. Later on, we shall. But right now, normally we don't start the show this way, but I'm going to do it because it's football and I'm just so psyched that it's football season. I don't know if you're feeling it too.
4: Hard Knocks was last
3: Hard
4: night.
3: Hard Knocks hit last night. That's kind of along with this weekend's event in Canton, Ohio. By the way, we will be, doing this show live from the Hall of Fame, Pro Football Hall of Fame, museum. On Friday, 12 to 3 Eastern time, Steve Hutchinson's going to be our first guest. So, we're going to reunite with Hutch. Luke Kuechly is scheduled to join. Rod Woodson's scheduled to join. Chris Berman is the master of ceremonies again this weekend. He's scheduled to join. We're going to be there on Friday. Friday night is the jacket ceremony that I will be hosting in downtown Canton. It's incredible. It's the moment where Hall of Famers get their first tangible items. to make it dawn upon them that they are now football immortals. Mm-hmm. That's Friday. The game's Thursday. Hard Knocks debuts Tuesday. It's now a football Wednesday on the Rich Eisen Show, which means it's time for a power rankings.
5: Ooh.
3: And I have done this the last couple of weeks. Well, I do power rankings every Wednesday, but I have turned the power rankings into my own top 10 at a position. Top 10 quarterbacks a couple weeks ago, top 10 running backs last week. It's now time for my power rankings on NFL wide receivers. 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Hit it. Rankings. Power rankings of my top 10 wide receivers in the National Football League, brought to you by SoFi. Full disclosure, this list is going to piss some people off.
6: I wonder who.
3: It's going to piss some people off.
6: I bet it's not going to make me mad.
3: I would say it will not make you mad.
6: Yeah, I have a
3: feeling. I will not make you mad. But I'm going to make some people mad. You can guess who's going to be those some people by the end of the reveal, if you will. There are so many terrific wide receivers that could be number 10 on this list. Quite frankly, they are all worthy of it. But I am landing on Chris Olave as 10th on this list.
5: Interesting.
3: He's really friggin' good.
6: Sure is.
3: When he is healthy. And he, you know, hopefully has his guy in Tyler Shuck. Hopefully Shuck's the guy. Okay, because they signed Olave to this big, big fat contract. And he produces. He's done nothing but produce when he is healthy. And he is just a tough cover, man. So I'm putting him 10th on this list right here. And then 9th, just so I can put my head on the pillow because of the... Ohio State receivers that are on this list, plural. I'm putting Nico Collins here, another guy that when healthy, he is a beast. He is an absolute beast. He could be your possession receiver. He can be your physical across the middle receiver. He can be your take the top of the defense off receiver when healthy. And I bought into the Nico Collins hype last year, taking him second round in my draft, that of the league I wanted to win the most. It just didn't work out because he did not stay healthy enough. And they also didn't have enough help for him to potentially not get blanketed. By the way, Tank Dell is back at practice just on this very day. So hopefully some help there is on the way. And they did draft some good young kids there last year. Nico Collins, though, individually is an absolute beast. And I'm putting here at 9th. He still had a 1,000-yard season last year despite being hurt. Okay. 8th. I am so loath to put him on this list because he's never done it before. And it puts two receivers from this team on the list. The only team on this list to have two receivers on the list. I'm putting George Pickens here.
6: A little low, but yeah, like.
3: Can he do it again, man? Can he? Because what he did last year was so beyond impressive.
5: Sick.
3: And so terrific. And so unstoppable. That this is why the Steelers were being patient. And you got to wonder if they're going to lament losing their patience at the end of the day. But he's got to prove it. And the Cowboys, after having seen what he did last year, were like, yeah, we're just going to franchise tag him. Show it to us again, and then you'll have to put the bag on the table, and then we're going to start staring down the abyss of paying our wide receivers, you know. They're already paying the wide receivers, you think about it, as much as Dak. So it's the most expensive quarterback receiving combination in the National Football League, and he's got to prove that it is worth it for the Cowboys. But that said, I'm putting him at 8th. Okay. And now I'm putting A.J. Brown here. This is a big season for him. This is past performance. This is past performance, and then also just showing you how everything I said about Nico Collins can be said about A.J. Brown. Really can. He can be, you name it, what do you want? And he is perfect for the moment for you, sir.
4: Yes, sir.
3: Perfect for the moment for you. Darake Maye.
4: Let's go.
3: Drake May May.
4: Yeah, buddy.
3: Coming off of his almost MVP season and almost championship season.
4: Nah, that game wasn't close.
3: Well, he still made it.
4: Yeah.
3: He still made it. He woke up on a Super Sunday saying, I could be a champion tonight.
6: Yeah. I would love that.
3: There's only two quarterbacks who do that. Starting quarterbacks who do that on any given football Super Sunday. And he was one of them. And what a great move for the Patriots to say, this is the deep ball guy you can have, your 50-50 guy you can have when you are the guy who Kurt Warner says, out of anybody in the NFL throwing a deep ball, it's like a handoff.
4: Yep.
3: And let's go, A.J. Brown. Let's see what happened last year, disproven on the New England turf. I don't mean to turn this into a referendum, but that's what a power rankings is. I'm putting him at 7. And he's not the highest ranked guy with Brown in his last name on this list. You know I called Amon-Ra St. Brown a top 5 receiver long before he started becoming Amon-Ra St. Brown,
6: some guy,
3: the top 5 receiver. And it's ironic that I'm now here saying he's 6th on my
4: list. Oh!
3: He's 6th on my list. Because I cannot put him above any of the 5 that are in my top 5. But he is 5A, okay? I love him. I love what he does, catching the football, making himself presentable, going ahead and shrugging off the bad games and coming back at it and turning himself into what he is.
6: How he goes about his business.
3: Oh, my goodness. So Amon-Ra, the sun god of Detroit, is 6th. Because I can't put him above CeeDee Lamb, man. CeeDee's 5.
4: Might be too low.
3: Might be too low? I don't know about it. Let's see again. But the Cowboys are the only team that have 2 on the list. So I thought about I toyed with T. Higgins at 10. But I have to put CeeDee Lamb here at 5. And I understand you're like, too low, but you can now get to the portion of this power rankings where I'm going to piss a ton of people off. You ready for it, guys?
6: Because they're going to be mad no matter what you do.
3: Huh?
6: I said those people would be mad no matter what you do.
3: I mean, they all accuse me up there.
4: Oh, no, there's...
3: You know where I'm going on this.
4: There's 4 guys left.
3: Yeah. You know where I'm going on this front, but I'll get to it right here. 4 is Jackson Smith and Jigba, and 3 is Puka. I'm putting Puka above. And I will be straight up with you in the same way that I thought I was right about Matthew Stafford being the MVP. I did vote for Puka Nacua as Offensive Player of the Year last year. Because Puka played one fewer game than Jackson Smith and Jigba and wound up being 78 yards shy of tying him for the most yards in the NFL. And Puka Nacua had the most receptions in the NFL last year with a 129, and he had the best yards per game in the NFL last year at 107.2. He and Jackson Smith and Jigba each had 10 touchdowns. Smith and Jigba did have Puka on an average yards per catch, 15.1 to Puka's 13.3. Puka's yards after the catch were 666 yards. That was the most in the National Football League. And he had one fewer game because he missed one. Honestly, I understand JSN is a Super Bowl champ and the Offensive Player of the Year from last year and fully deserves to be a top 5 wide receiver.
4: He's got the belt.
3: He's got the belt. We'll see what Puka can do. Number 2 on the list, I understand, you know, his stats last year. I'm going to throw out the fact that the quarterback wasn't to his liking or to anybody's liking. Justin Jefferson is 2. Justin Jefferson, let's not forget. Those are the 3 words I'll say about Justin Jefferson. Let's not forget. Because I understand, again, where he is on all of these stats lists of what I just said about why I chose Puka over JSN. Justin Jefferson is number two. And without doubt, Ja'Marr Chase is the number one receiver in the National Football League. Him and Joe Burrow, good luck. Good luck. Ja'Marr Chase is number one. He is, I don't think any argument in what he can do and what he should do if Burrow stays healthy for 17 starts this coming season. So that's my power rankings of NFL wide receivers, brought to you by SoFi. Get your money right. Gents?
6: Yes.
4: I think maybe.
3: Where'd you put CeeDee? You said CeeDee was too low at five. Who do you put him above?
4: Oh, I would have Justin Jefferson five. Oh. I would move everybody up one, put CeeDee four, and have Justin Jefferson five. I think I would have maybe Drake London instead of Chris Olave.
3: Hmm.
4: That's kind of the only quibble.
3: Okay. I don't know. I mean,
4: they're kind of the same player. They both have extreme talent, I mean, and they both have, you know, kind of trouble staying on the field.
3: I hear you. I'll take if I have Olave versus Drake London in a fantasy league, it's tough to argue with Olave's catches. And
4: if we're talking fantasy, I kind of like Olave a little bit better, just
3: what I'm saying.
4: Quarterback situation.
3: Hey, Drake London had 68 catches last year. 68.
6: Seven touchdowns.
3: No, I know. And Olave had 109 touchdowns.
4: Yeah, Olave would stay healthy.
3: And 1,163 yards. I mean, it's tough to argue
6: stats
3: with that. It's very tough to argue with that.
6: I mean, I liked your list. Like I said, anyone can nitpick and move a guy here.
4: Yeah, I mean, I'm
6: there.
4: Super nitpicking.
6: But, yeah, overall.
3: No, I know the 12s are going to be angry with me. I get it. But I'm not going to sit here and go, uh-oh, I'm upset about
6: the guys
3: missing
6: ahead
3: off
6: of them.
3: The 12s.
6: Well, plus look who's ahead of him. Puka, Jefferson, and Chase. Like, kind of hard to argue.
4: JSN had that awesome kind of first half of the year, and Puka was awesome down the stretch. It was just, you know, kind of flip a coin on those two guys. But I agree, Chase number one.
3: Okay, 844-204-RICH is that number to dial right here on the Rich Eisen Show. 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Did you see last night the Lombard family, George Lombard Sr. and his wife were there watching George Jr. homer and their son in his first minor league start, also homer.
4: Yeah, in single A. That's good. What a wild moment for that family.
3: So I'm wondering, how many times have Christian and Luke scored on the same?
4: Oh, interesting.
3: You know who would have the answer to that? Let's bring him out. Ed McCaffrey here on the Rich Eisen Show in studio. 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
3: We do
0: have beer, we do have beer mustard, and we don't use a brewery in Colorado for our beer.
3: Okay.
0: But we're in the works.
3: Ed McCaffrey
0: in the works.
3: Is here on the Rich Eisen Show, three-time Super Bowl champion, who along with his wife Lisa and their four sons expanding the McCaffrey Brands family with the launch of McCaffrey's Rocky Mountain Granola, as well as mustards and horseradish and all the good stuff, right? That's right here in the...
0: Yes, and this is all for you. Hopefully,
3: oh, wow.
0: If you really like it, you can talk more about it. If not, just text me.
3: Okay.
0: Yeah, let me know what you think. But I think you'll like it. Yeah. You look healthy. You're in good shape. You've been running?
3: Well, okay. Now, listen, Ed.
2: Easy, Ed.
3: Yes, I've been running. But secondly, did he go higher register with the You Look Healthy?
2: A little bit.
3: Did you? Because again, we hear on this program, if anybody goes higher register, they got to go higher register to believe what they're saying. Or is this me being particularly sensitive? Like you're like, you look healthy. You know what I mean?
0: You do. Well, I was trying.
3: I
0: was trying to set up my joke. Have you been running? Because obviously, you know, run register. So you know. Not everyone will get that, but I was trying to set that up. But you actually do look healthy. I would say you look like you're in good cardiovascular shape because we're around the same age. You're a young buck. You're a little younger than me.
3: But we're around a month or so.
0: Well,
3: like
0: you know,
3: that.
0: You almost made it to Leo, but you got the Krebs. So you're...
3: I'm cancer.
0: Yeah,
3: June.
0: And so you almost made it to Leo, but not quite, but you're younger. Okay. But you look in good cardiovascular. You might not hit the weight room as much.
3: Thank you. Yeah.
0: Is that accurate?
3: You know, I'm hitting the weight room a little bit more.
0: Okay.
3: But
0: you have some... You have some tone, but you're not like, you know,
3: Jack,
0: gym rat.
3: That's correct.
0: Which neither am I, by the way.
3: I'm zone tuning for those in the know on the treadmill. I do the zone two to get my heart rate. And I'm fat burning.
0: Well, you look in good shape.
3: Thank you, sir. I greatly appreciate it. It's only going to get better with the...
4: You look in good shape.
3: Thank you, sir. I appreciate it. Ed McCaffrey here on the Rich Eisen Show. Okay, so let's get into some of the old good days. When you went, how did you go from the Giants to the Broncos?
0: I was cut.
3: You were cut. Is that right?
0: Yeah, I thought I was having a great career. I love New York and love the Giants. Still have some friends that work for the organization.
3: And Dan Reeves was the coach from your last
0: year. Yeah, well, you know what? It started out with Bill Parcells. Mm-hmm. I was drafted by Bill Parcells. He gave me the call on draft day.
3: What was that like?
0: That was when they only had... I think maybe the first two rounds on the first day of the draft, maybe the first round, I forget. But after
3: the first three rounds.
0: After that,
3: Well,
0: I was the last pick of the third round. It was no longer televised at that point.
3: Mm-hmm.
0: And I was waiting around on the Napoleon Dynamite rotary phone for my call. Mm-hmm. And my buddy kept calling me. I'm like, dude, stop calling me. I keep thinking I'm getting drafted.
3: Yes.
0: And so eventually I thought, you know what, I guess I'll get drafted day two. But I got the call, and Bill Parcells was the coach. But he made it through one mini camp, and then he stepped down, and then Ray Hanley became the head coach.
3: Right.
0: He was there 2 years. Then after going 8-8 and 6-10, he was let go. But I got to play with all those players that were on the Super Bowl team with Lawrence Taylor and Phil Simms and all those guys.
3: Okay, give me your favorite Lawrence Taylor story. What do you got?
0: Well, my first day of camp, I held out for 8 days, which is frowned upon for a third-round draft pick. Over maybe 20 grand. Who knows what it was for, but I held out.
3: Was George Young the guy you were?
0: He was. George Young was there.
3: Come on.
0: Yeah. So I held out. So I show up to camp, and we were at Fairleigh Dickinson University.
3: Yeah.
0: And,
3: baby.
0: You know, they set up the locker room in the auxiliary gym. So it's like where they have their intramural sports. And there wouldn't makeshift lockers, and they have the athletic tape with your name written in a Sharpie. And I walk through the locker room, and sure enough, my name's spelled wrong on the athletic tape above my locker. But for some reason, my locker is right between Carl Banks and Lawrence Taylor.
3: Mm.
0: And I'm thinking, I don't know why I'm with the linebackers, but Lawrence Taylor's reputation already precedes him. I'm going to start off with saying he was an incredible teammate, and he was really nice to me, and he's smart and has a good sense of humor.
3: Nice.
0: But I had never met him before. Mm-hmm. So I'm sitting down between LT and Carl, and it's between the first and second practice. Back then, as soon as you signed, you run out and go to practice. So I signed after the first, right before the second, and they're like, get out to practice. So I'm in my locker getting ready to go, and LT's locker is notoriously messy. It's like a disaster. He can't find one of his cleats. So I haven't met these guys yet, and we already know about LT. Everybody knows everything about LT. So he's talking to Carl across my face saying, hey, man, you seen my cleat? And I'm just sitting there minding my own business. I'm this skinny wide receiver from Stanford who just got to the team. And Carl, who's a big dude, he's like 6'5", 6'6", 250. And LT is a good 250. And they're, you know, just won a Super Bowl. And they're two of the best, most ferocious linebackers in the league. And so LT stands up on the other side of me and says, hey, man, did you take my cleat? And I'm thinking, I'm going to get my ass kicked on the first day of practice. I just got here. And he's looking at me like he's seriously going to beat the hell out of me. And then he just slaps me on the back. And, oh, man, I'm just messing with you. I'm like, oh, my Lord. Like, what just happened? And then I kid you not, we go out to practice. And on one of the first plays of our drill against the defense, he head slaps one of the tight ends, one of the young tight ends on our team, and literally breaks his nose. And the tight end, you know, had to leave the practice. And he's like, oh, I'm sorry, man. I didn't mean to do it. So I'm thinking he really is crazy. Like,
3: yeah.
0: I really almost did get my ass kicked. I don't know.
3: Yeah.
0: But he ended up being a great teammate. I really enjoyed my time there. He was really cool to me. But he did scare the living hell out of me on the first day of practice.
3: I bet. So you get cut, and then how did you wind your way to Denver? Which, by the way, talk about, you know, you just mentioned in talking about your granola and your mustards that are sitting here on my desk that, you know, you've moved to Colorado and you've lived there your entire days and that's your home. I bet you were thinking at the time, what's happening in my life? What's happening in my career? Not knowing a life altering moment for the positive was just about to happen here.
0: Yeah, it turned out to be great. I mean, long story short, we won 3 Super Bowls in the next 5 years. It worked out pretty well for me.
3: Right.
0: But you know what? It wasn't all luck. I remember once I got cut, Max, who's now coaching for the Chargers, he's a running back coach for the Chargers. Mm-hmm. He's our oldest son. He was 2 months old. So we just moved into a new apartment and I'm writing down all my goals. You know how you do, like want to be a starter, want to have so many catches. And I was feeling really good about my position on the team.
3: Mm-hmm.
0: And then I just get a call that they have enough receivers in camp and we won't be needing to show up to camp. Like what is, my whole world just got rocked. I'm thinking law school, business school, camp already started for teams. So it's a little late to try to find a team. And I had maybe 4 or 5 options of teams that were looking to potentially bring in a receiver. And the 49ers were one of them. But I made the decision to go to a team I thought could win a Super Bowl. I'm like, you know what? I want to be part of a Super Bowl championship team.
3: Mm-hmm.
0: That was the number one factor that I considered before I selected a team to try out for, because there's no guarantee you're going to make the team. And so I decided I want to try out for the 49ers. I think they're in a good position to potentially win a Super Bowl.
3: 94, they did.
0: Yeah. And so I go out to the team, and there's like 14 receivers in camp. And when I first get there, they put me in a room with like 8 other receivers in bunk beds. If you can believe it, they did that in training camp in the NFL in the 90s. And I had to go to Coach Seifert and say, look, if you don't want me on the team, I get it. But like, there's no way I'm going to room with a bunch of other receivers. People listen to music, stay up at different hours. I'm like, I'm serious about making the team. And I thought he was going to cut me. And then I was really thinking, you know, business school, law school, I'm going to do something. Look for another career. But luckily, William Bar None Floyd was holding out and there was an empty room. And I ended up with my own room, which was pretty cool until he signed. But I had sprained my ankle. I played in a charity basketball game. It was kind of good cause, stupid for me to do that. I sprained my ankle. So my ankle's wrapped up like in a cast. We're in Rockland, California. It's like 120 some degrees. I almost got cut, thinking I was going to get cut when I talked to Coach Seifert, but luckily I didn't. And then every day I'm going out to compete for my job.
3: With Jerry Rice?
0: Well, I'm backing up Jerry. I know I'm not going to start, but they only kept 4 receivers. That's unheard of. They keep 4 receivers, and all 4 from the team the year before were on the team, and 2 of them are Jerry Rice and John Taylor. So really, maybe there's 1 spot or 2 spots between 14 guys competing for these spots. And guess who I have to go up against every day? Deion Sanders, right? So it's like I'm backing up Jerry Rice. I got to somehow do well against Deion Sanders in practice to be able to make the team. And there's 14 receivers here and all 4 from the year before. And, you know, I was like, my ankle was killing me. I was like stressed out. But that was a turning point in my life and in my football career. Mm. I remember walking out to practice and I just started laughing. Like, to myself, like, this is ridiculous. Right. I have a sprained ankle. I got to try to beat Deion Sanders on a good day when you're healthy. Like, you got to go up against Deion. And it's not looking good. But I'm like, I don't even care anymore. I just want to have fun playing football today. And if I beat Deion on 1 slant route, my 2-month-old son's going to hear about it for the rest of his life. In practice.
3: Did you?
0: Oh, yeah.
3: Oh, yeah.
0: I love you, Deion. But I take credit. Deion doesn't give me credit, but I take credit for him being the defensive player of the year that year. He had to go against me in practice every day.
3: That's right,
0: so I'll take it. I'm the only one giving myself credit for that. But I was so happy for him.
3: Mm-hmm.
0: Like, he worked so hard every day. And, like, in some really minuscule small way, I contributed. So I'm going to take that one. Thanks. I loosened up, right. And you know, when you run, you can't be tense. You have to relax.
3: Mm-hmm.
0: I started breathing. I started relaxing. I didn't care about the past. and I didn't care about the future. If I make the team, great. If I don't, great. I'm going to be okay either way. And it allowed me the freedom to relax and play better. You run faster, you're quicker, you breathe better, you don't get as tired. And in that moment, I became a better football player. I was a better player as a backup for the Niners. And then because I didn't get in the games that much, Mike Shanahan, who was our offensive coordinator, took note, and he barely talked to me all year long. By the way, he has to get in the Hall of Fame. I don't know if you have a Hall of Fame vote, but if you do, Mike Shanahan. Hall of Fame. We've waited too long. But anyway.
3: It's a
0: running joke at this point, but he'll get in. It's just a matter of when. But anyway, he noticed me in practice. So for all those people who don't think people are watching, they're watching. Right. The people that matter are watching what you do when no one else is watching. And so he noticed, and I really loved playing for him. I thought he was an offensive genius. I saw what he did with the 49ers. We blew out the Chargers in the Super Bowl, and we ran right through the season. Dallas was a tough game.
3: The Super Bowl was the NFC champion.
0: Right.
3: And by the way, yeah. I was there as a local reporter for KRCR-TV in Redding, California.
1: Really?
3: Yes. I was shooting the video just as Steve Young ran underneath the goalpost. Like, I kind of look at the NFL Films footage of him, you know, like celebrating to try and pause. If you could see me in my, you know, my jacket and tie with a 3/4-inch camera on my shoulder.

0: $136,000 for the season, but after moving expenses and everything else, you're playing for free, basically. And so it wasn't about the money. It's, I just wanted to be on a championship team. And so I knew what Mike had done. And Jack Elway was my college coach when I first got to Stanford. So I had met John at breakfast when we played CU one morning. And John was a legend. He was a Stanford guy. But
1: yeah.
0: I'm like, I want to play with John Elway, and I want to play for Mike Shanahan. So I didn't really know a lot of other people, but those were the two reasons I wanted to play in Denver. And thank goodness that was the right decision, because I got to play with some of the greatest players and coaches, and we got to win our first Super Bowl, then we won another one, and it was such a magical run. But it all started with adversity, right? It all started with getting cut, and then it started with me surrendering to just be the best I could be and let fate take care of itself. And then, you know, following the right people and trying to select the right organization, right coach, right players to play with. And it just was a magical five-year run. But the memories we created in Denver, every single day of my life, I talked to someone about Super Bowl 32, or they asked me a question about Coach Shanahan or John Elway. And it just has, I never thought of that. Like, when you're a kid, you think of catching passes in the Super Bowl or winning a championship, but you don't think of like how your life is affected for the rest of your life.
1: Mm-hmm.
0: And then with my kids playing, it's just, it's made it even more special.
1: Well, I mean, what a life lesson you just gave, Ed, is that your biggest moments where can come out of what you consider, or what everyone else around you and the rest of the world considers failure.
0: Yeah.
1: Failure is the best teaching tool and the best moment for you to sit down and go, this ain't it. This is not defining me. I got this. And it takes a reserve. It takes a certain certain excellence within you that you either wake up with sometimes, you don't. And by the way, Rod Smith should be in the Hall of Fame too.
0: Yes, thank you.
1: And TD's already there. Pat Bowlen, obviously, may he rest. I love that man. He helped birth NFL Network. He could not have been a bigger supporter of NFL Network his entire time, while, you know, in his remaining days from the NFL Network to when he passed. And you're right. I mean, Mike Shanahan is the man. Can you stay to the end of the hour?
0: Because yeah.
1: I have so many other questions.
0: Well, Rich, you know, I don't know. I got places.
1: I don't know.
0: To be.
1: I have no idea. You know, granola doesn't sell itself. I have no idea what you got left. But I do want to take a break. I need your favorite Elway story, and obviously I want to talk about your kids who are playing in the NFL right now.
0: Let's do it.
1: Okay, that's Ed McCaffrey right here on the Rich Eisen Show. Don't go anywhere. We're back with more with Ed. Rich Eisen here. 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

0: them, and if you can help, you help. If not, you just cheer them on and hope for the best, and you're happy that they're pursuing their dreams, doing what they want to do. And so with my kids, they've just always loved football. They've always just taken to it right out the gate.
1: Well, it's not only just, you know, you played in a Super Bowl, won three of them, and now you're watching your son Christian having played in a Super Bowl, but he's also playing in a Super Bowl for the team you won a Super Bowl with for the first time in your career, for the son of the coach you won two other ones.
0: That doesn't happen too often.
1: That's crazy, yeah. Man. Like it's Mike's kid and your kid.
0: Yeah.
1: You know, trying to get the same goal of what you did when you were a Niner and then what you did when you were a Bronco and with Mike. It's nuts.
0: Sometimes I feel like I'm on the Truman Show, right? Like, is this the real world? Like, the world's bigger than that, right?
1: Uh-huh.
0: But it's amazing how it worked out. I knew Kyle when he was the ball boy for the 49ers. And even though he gets credit for babysitting Christian, that was mostly Crystal.
1: Okay.
0: It did the babysitting.
1: Right.
0: But, and then he went with Mike to the Broncos. You see all those pictures of him holding. So he's grown up a football life, right? He grew up the son of a coach and has been involved with the team since the time he could walk. And so is Christian. He was in the locker room playing Power Rangers with Rod Smith and Shannon Sharp and my teammates and, you know, high-fiving John Elway after games. And he grew up in this football life. But that's no guarantee. The percentage of pro players whose kids play pro are minuscule, mm-hmm. right? It's not like it's a hall pass to the NFL.
1: Let alone for the son of the coach that you won three Super Bowls with.
0: I don't know if that's ever happened, really.
1: I can't imagine. Yeah. I can't imagine. And any time I speak with Christian and to people who play with Christian, they talk about, we pick it up from him, his remarkable work ethic. His, you know, his best weapon could be what's between his temples and what beats in his chest. Ed, where does he get that from?
0: I think he was born with it. He's always loved sports. He's always loved football. Mm-hmm. He's one of those kids that is very self-aware. And if he loves something, he's all in. He can't get enough of it.
1: Mm-hmm.
0: And if he doesn't, he wants nothing to do with it. So luckily for football, he's all in. Like, he loves it. And he's a student of the game. He's always studying, always trying to find ways to get better. He's always been super competitive. Luckily, he had a great big brother in Max who let him tag along with him and his older friends. So he's always competing with older kids. But some of it is just, you know, innate ability. Like, he was born with the ability to anticipate and with vision.
1: Mm-hmm.
0: And, like, that's not something we often talk about. You talk about 40-yard dashes and bench presses. But, like, the great athletes in every sport have the ability to anticipate, and they see things differently. The game slows down for him. And he's been blessed with that. He just has been.
1: Well, I mean, not for you to speak on his behalf, but I'm about to ask you to do that. He's the magical age of 30 now. As a running back, and you know the conversations about running backs who hit 30. I'm sure he's acutely aware of that. Is that something that's a fire lit under him, do you think, for this?
0: He's always been a competitor, and in a weird way, even though he's been the best at what he does for many, many years, he always has a chip on his shoulder. And I think it helps to have a chip on your shoulder, to always feel like you have to prove something. It's to other people, it's to your coaches and teammates, but really it's to yourself, mm-hmm. you know, prove to yourself that you can do the things people say you can't do. You know that in your profession. It's football. It's every line of work that anybody has. You always feel like you got to prove yourself. I was probably in the best shape of my life in my 30s. I was getting in better shape in my 30s. Unfortunately, I had an injury at like 33, maybe.
1: Right.
0: But I felt in incredible shape. And Christian started playing the game early. He was 20 when he got in the league, maybe 21 first year in the league. And then, and he trains like crazy. And there's been a boatload of running backs who have had 1,000-yard seasons and been offensive players of the year after the age of 30. You know, if you want to get into the topic of running backs, first of all, the average career in the NFL is 3 years.
1: I know, right.
0: And they talk about the average length of receivers versus running backs, and it's 2.6 versus 2.3 years. So what are we talking about? There's no metrics at all or data that suggests that the elite running backs are less productive than elite any other position. And we're not talking about every running back or every receiver, or every edge rusher. The elite players are elite for a reason. And because of, you know, franchise tags and salary cap restrictions for running backs, they really drew the short stick when it comes to the salaries they're making in the NFL.
1: No doubt about it.
0: Right. So it's
1: like, preaching the choir here.
0: It's unbelievable. But I will say this about Christian. He's very self-aware. And football means the world to him. So he wants to be the best player he can be for his teammates and for his coaches and for himself. And he does everything he possibly can. There's, you know, I don't want to say that he works harder than ever. There's a lot of guys that work hard. There's a lot of guys that work smart. There's a lot of guys that come out of pocket to do everything they can to be the best player they can for their team. And he's one of those guys. So he will leave no stone unturned in terms of his preparation, and he will be ready to go. So, and he will play with a chip on his shoulder all the time. That's how he's wired.
1: Age 30, man, he's made it. Not bad for a guy that was from Stanford, apparently couldn't run between the tackles and wasn't a good teammate because he didn't
0: remember
1: play
0: when
1: his
0: they
1: ball
0: used
1: game.
0: To say
1: I remember
0: that?
1: All oh. of that insanity, Ed. I remember all of that.
0: Yeah.
1: Then he shows up at the combine and runs the route tree better than any wide receiver that was at the combine. I remember that too. And let's talk about Luke. He's in a launch position as well, right?
0: Thank you. Yeah, he's going into year three. He's having a good camp. Coach Quinn does a phenomenal job with that team.
1: He's going to have an opportunity
0: yeah.
1: to step up, man. I mean, like they need weapons for Jaden Daniels here. I mean, I know that there's, you know, McLaurin, the OG, but Luke's got a shot to really take the reins here.
0: I'm really proud of him. I think Coach Quinn does a great job of creating competition within the team, but also building a pretty solid culture.
1: Yeah.
0: So the guys love playing for Coach Quinn, and Luke's getting an opportunity. It's a great receivers room. They all get along. They all work really hard. They all have different skill sets.
1: Right.
0: And so he's going to have an opportunity again in life. Everybody knows there's no guarantees, but he's having a really good camp. Jaden is looking sharp. I was at camp the other day.
1: Okay.
0: And he was on fire, very efficient, spreading the ball out all around the field. And so I'm hoping that's a good harbinger for what's to come. You know, and Jaden's a special player, but Luke's getting a lot of playing time and he's getting a chance to compete during camp and he's fired up too. He's the youngest of four boys.
1: Mm-hmm.
0: So when you talk about a chip on the shoulder.
1: Yep.
0: Right. He's getting the last turkey leg at the dinner table. You know what I'm saying? Like he's scrapping. He's been a scrapper his whole life. And so he's a competitor, which is why I think he fits really well with that team.
1: I appreciate, you dropping the word harbinger, by the way. That is a Stanford man right there. And I know what harbinger means because, you know, Stanford is the Michigan of the West. and so in the couple minutes I have left here, the best and the worst teammate babysitters for your children.
2: Oh man,
1: the best.
0: Oh,
1: teammate babysitters.
2: And why is the answer Lawrence Taylor for both?
0: Yeah.
1: Well, oh man, Max was just a little baby.
2: Oh, that's true.
1: Okay.
0: Well,
1: best and worst. I got 2 minutes here.
0: Yeah. No.
1: You're a radio man.
0: You know, there's a couple. Rod Smith was great in the locker room. They used to hang out around my locker, and we were next to each other. But we actually had. There's some names people may or may not know, but Jake Plummer. Oh. Once dressed up as Santa Claus and came into our house. Bill Musgrave babysat the kids. And so we did have a couple of guys that actually came over the house and did watch and hang out with the kids and throw the football around in the backyard.
1: Okay, so the teammate that you said, hey, guess who's coming over to babysit? And Lisa's like, who?
0: Yeah.
1: Really, what?
0: No, Lisa knows him, but...
1: Who, like really, who's coming over?
0: And, well, you know, it was Lisa's idea. Like, someone has to dress up and come over and surprise the kids.
1: Okay,
0: it's usually her idea. Any of the creative ideas that we
1: have
0: in our family are her. Worst, I'm not going to throw the worst under the bus, but it did involve driving a motorized vehicle into and through our garage door. Yeah, that was the worst.
1: Now I need the
0: hoop. And they pretended like it didn't happen.
1: It's decades later.
0: Like
1: the statute.
0: Like the hole just
1: done.
0: Magically. I mean, like, did something happen? No, nothing happened.
1: Statute's done.
0: I can't do it. I can't throw people in.
3: Sounds like.
1: It reminds me.
3: Their number.
0: I can't do it to them.
1: All right. Everybody check out the McCaffrey Rocky Mountain Granola. 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Thank you for coming on here.
0: Thank you so much.
1: I really appreciate it. That is Ed McCaffrey right here on the Rich Eisen Show. 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
0: From the Rich Eisen Show studio in Los Angeles.
3: Running backs should be paid because of what these guys do.
0: Earlier on the show, three-time Super Bowl champion receiver Ed McCaffrey. Coming up, Commanders radio analyst London Fletcher. Actor Anthony Michael Hall. And now, it's Rich Eisen.
3: Hour number two of the Rich Eisen Show is on the air. That was a delight with Ed McCaffrey.
4: It really was.
3: I shouldn't have said that with a higher register.
4: No, I'm also half done a bag of granola already.
3: I was about to say to you, you are a granola eater.
4: I love granola, so the fact that he delivered some and left some here, and like I said, this will be gone in like an hour.
3: Okay, so which one did you choose?
4: You know what? Lauren recommended the blueberry lemon sunrise, so that's what I did.
3: Okay.
4: And it is fantastic.
3: And it is... I mean, if you could have a taste of something that's like a sunrise, does it taste like the sunrise?
4: Sure does. Yeah.
3: I mean, that's a conscious decision, right? Let's put the word sunrise.
4: I don't know what a lemon sunrise is, but it does have a blueberry lemon flavor, and I really enjoy it.
3: I'm glad you're enjoying the fruits of this show's labor of having free granola.
4: If it's free, it's for me. You know what I mean? Give me three.
3: Okay. Remember that golf outing I told you about?
4: Uh-oh.
3: Where I won not one but two skins.
4: Oh yeah, with Wyndham Clark.
3: Wyndham Clark was sitting right next to me, and there it is. There's a photograph of me having the cash of not one but two skins, despite me having no business sitting next to Wyndham Clark anywhere,
4: or
3: let alone winning cash and opening it up and celebrating with Wyndham Clark, who then went on to win Byron Nelson, and then the United States Open after that. So I do take credit for that. Wow. Gino was sitting directly across from me. Almost could have taken that photograph. It's our next guest, London Fletcher.
4: Hey, you're on the Rich Eisen.
3: right, London?
5: Hey. Right? Oh, yeah. Hey, that was a great outing, Rich. I don't know if you remember that day, Wyndham was going to play at Shinnecock at the practice round.
3: Yeah.
5: And he said, he had already played it once before, and then he said he was going to win it. He called his shot to us that night at dinner.
3: He did. And I thought it might have been the alcohol talking to me. but instead, he did do it. We invited him to play with us the following day, and he's like, nah, I really should play Shinnecock. And then I swear to you.
4: That's amazing.
3: I'm not wrong, right, true. London?
5: No, you are not wrong. But the fact that he said, I'm going to win it. And his caddy felt the same way. And then he went out and did it. I was like, man.
3: Damn.
5: He just knew where his game was at that point in time.
3: I took credit for it, though, because that's me. You know what I mean? Like, he was inspired by my victory for cash. It's basically.
5: Rich, did you tell the guys that I think you were getting called a sandbagger when you won the skins? Because you're like, oh, I'm not that good of a golfer.
3: I'm not.
5: You also hit the furthest shot left-handed. With your opposite hand.
3: I forgot about that.
5: What?
3: Yes. Yes. We had a competition on the driving range of who could hit the furthest shot the other way.
4: Okay.
3: That's not your dominant hand.
5: Non-dominant hand, yes.
3: Thank you, London, for reminding me. I hit one like 225 left-handed. I did. I woke up dangerous. I was Baker Mayfield that day.
4: Wow.
3: I woke up dangerous that day. But you can confirm too, London, before we get to the football conversation here, that I stood up in front of the group that included you to say basically that I was one of two people who knows what it's like to win money playing golf at the table.
5: You did do that. And all we could do is just sit there and take it because I didn't win any money that day. So I couldn't say anything. You were you won multiple skins that day.
3: And by the way, despite my impaired moment, admittedly, I did say that word and then wanted to just take a look and like, how's London taking this right now across the table? How's London? Where's London? Oh, there he is. Yeah. How's he taking it? How are you doing? otherwise? Everything good?
5: I'm doing great, man. Doing great. Not playing as much golf right now because the football season is upon us and training camp is here. So I'm excited about the Commander season and ready to get football, get this 2026 season going.
3: Well, let's jump into it here because we just had Ed McCaffrey here in studio, and he said he was just at Commander's training camp, you know, watching Luke get ready for the season. And he said Jaden Daniels looked superb, terrific.
5: Mm-hmm.
3: You can confirm this, London?
5: I can't confirm this. Jaden Daniels is looking awesome. He's healthier. Obviously, dealt with some injuries last season, but he looks phenomenal. Looks in great physical shape, but also in a great mental space. There's going to be a new offense that the Commanders will have this year. David Blah, he's the first year offensive coordinator. Be a lot more under center for Jaden in this offense. A lot more play action. Use his athleticism, be able to run the ball a little bit more effectively out of the from under center, and those should open up things in the passing game from Jaden. But he definitely looks phenomenal. Has a great command of his offense, even though it's early in training camp. And I'm looking forward to seeing him just continue to get better each day as this season progresses.
3: Well, I mean, the question is who else is going to catch the football? And I would say the same thing to Ed if he was sitting right here, and that's the question. Who's mm-hmm. catching it, and is Jaden Daniels going to stay healthy? You know, that's it. Those are the two questions pretty much about the pass.
5: Yeah, game. No, that's definitely a question that people have. When you look at our receiving corps, we know we have a number one guy in Terry McLaurin. He dealt with injuries as well, had the hold out or hold in. In training camp last season, and then when he finally got that contract solved, ended up having some health issues. That's behind him. He looks like he's rejuvenated by this offense and rejuvenated by not having to deal with the contract situation this season. We drafted a kid named Antonio Williams, a rookie out of Clemson, in the third round. He's a shifty guy, maybe he'll play like a Amon-Ra St. Brown type of role. He can he'll be more of a slot receiver. He's been unguardable in training camp so far. And then you got some guys, Trey Burks, who was a former first round draft pick for the Tennessee Titans, that they're hoping maybe he can find his footing. He came on last year, he was picked up and did some good things for us. Has a full offseason in the with the team now. And they brought back De'Ami Brown, who had a great playoff run for us back in 24. He's more of a vertical threat guy. And there's some other guys. You mentioned Ed McCaffrey with his son Luke. He's starting to make some waves in training camp. Has had two really good days of practice the last couple of days. And, you know, you never know if we're going to add somebody down the stretch. But I think collectively, and also I have to mention Chig Okonkwo, who they signed a tight end from the Tennessee Titans. He's a pass catching tight end. He'll be able to work some matchups that they would be favorable for them and for him. So he's another guy that they'll lean heavily on as a pass catcher for this Washington Commanders receiving corps.
3: And is it Krosky Merritt time? Bell Cowell?
5: Bill Krosky Merritt.
3: Is it him?
5: Yes. You know, Bill did a lot of really good things as a rookie last season. Rushed for, I think, maybe either about 800 yards or a little over 800 yards. He'll be a guy. Probably it'll be a running back by committee. You got a Rashad White who was signed as a free agent, former teammate of Jaden in college at Arizona State. And then we drafted a kid out of Penn State, Fatman Allen, who's Penn State's all-time leading rusher. And he did this in a shared running back situation, more of a bigger back, probably more of your short yardage goal line running back, but he's very effective as well. So, but Krosky Merritt, he'll have a role. And then you look at White and then also, Allen. So it'll probably be a running back by committee type of situation from that running back standpoint.
3: And then lastly, you know, in terms of, reunions for college teammates, Ayuk, Instagram his way out of that one, London?
5: You know, it's a unfortunate situation with him because I look at it like this. He fought so hard to get that contract, get that money from the San Francisco 49ers and to give it back to them, full details, but whatever. they voided his guaranteed money, and now he hasn't done himself any favors with his social media posts. And, you know, I don't know. I know he doesn't have an agent. I don't know who's advising him, but you would just wish that somebody that he respected could get in his ear and say, hey, man, you first of all, you need to report to get that situation resolved, because you're on a suspended list. And until you report, your situation is not resolved with the San Francisco 49ers. You can't find another team until he reports. Maybe he just wants to let a little bit more time pass. But I don't know that Washington, if he does become available, would look to add him. I'm not there with Adam Peters and Dan Quinn and know what they're thinking, but he definitely hasn't done himself any favors with the social media stuff.
3: How does Sonny Styles look, London?
5: As advertised.
3: Okay. Yeah, for real?
5: Yes. Really? Yes. And I know you're a Michigan guy. You it's saw a lot of him at Ohio State.
3: I'm very happy to see him in burgundy and out of scarlet, sir.
5: Yeah. I mean, 6'5". There was a play. Damn. He filled a hole right away. First play, 11-on-11, just coming downhill. The athleticism is there, the size, the mental makeup. I actually played with Sonny's dad, Lorenzo Styles.
3: Yes, you did it.
5: In Rams, St. Louis.
3: Right?
5: With the Rams. I was his rookie. And so he comes from great football pedigree. His brother obviously got drafted. Lorenzo Styles Jr. got drafted to, I think it's Tampa Bay Buccaneers, or maybe it was the Saints. I can't remember. But with Sonny, he's scratching the surface because he's only been playing the linebacker position for 2 years, but he's very mature, extremely cerebral player. We know about the athleticism and just the things that he's going to be able to do in this new Durante Jones defense. I mean, you can line him up outside. He can rush off the edge. You can bring him up the middle, have him play in the passing game. There's so many things that you can do with a guy like Sonny that the sky's the limit. I can't wait to see him just untap all that potential that he has.
3: Well, he's only 1,385 career tackles away from passing you on the list, London. That's all he's got to do. He's tackled somebody 1,385 times. Are you aware, gents, that there's only one human being with more tackles in the history of the National Football League than the guy on the screen, or at least on the right? London and I have 1,384 career tackles combined. His name is Ray Lewis. That's it. London, that is it.
5: Yes.
3: So, I mean, 16 years you played in the league as well. To what do you owe your longevity, do you think?
5: Man, just, you know, first of all, the way God made me, I think I was kind of built to play football. I got a, you know, strong lower half and never had any crazy fluke injuries. Did a great job of taking care of myself. Also, I sat out of a game in high school for an injury. I had an ankle injury, and I was miserable, man. I was like, I'm on the sideline and watching my teammates have fun. And I was like, man, if I can help it, I'm never sitting out another game. And that was, you know, I was fortunate enough to never miss a game during my 16-year career in the National Football League. But great trainers, training staff, and PT people, and also the team that took care of me, but also just my dedication and my commitment to my teammates, to the teams that I played for, and just to the game of football. I loved everything about the game of football, from the meetings, the practice, the preparation, the games. I mean, when I was in it, I was consumed by it. I gave it everything I had.
3: You know, and you're not a stat compiler either, London. You're on the ballot for the Hall of Fame for the first time, and rightfully so, and you should stay there for as long as it takes for you to finally get in, because you deserve it. And I'm not just saying that because you watched me win money at Skins and laugh about it. You know, year 12 was when you made your first Pro Bowl, and you made it 4 years in a row after that. And so you peaked, you know, at the end of your career too, unless you were just overlooked pretty much.
5: I was overlooked those the prior 11 seasons, Rich. You know, right now on my resume, it has 4 Pro Bowls. I mean, I very easily should have 10 or 12 Pro Bowls.
3: 158 tackles.
5: Yeah.
3: And you're fourth of 5 years with the Bills.
5: Yeah. I just, as we know, the Pro Bowl is not a, exact science, especially, you know, the way it is now. Right. There's the fan element. There's the popularity element. So I should have way more Pro Bowls on my resume. And then all pros, you know, there were times where I definitely was deserving of a more all pro team that I didn't make it. But as I look at the Hall of Fame and their, you know, current, whether it's current NFL, current middle linebackers in the Hall of Fame or future Hall of Famers, middle linebackers, I'm as deserving or as even more deserving as some of the guys that are currently in the Pro Football Hall of Fame that played the middle linebacker position. It's just a matter of when, not if. And, you know, I look forward to when I make it to Canton.
3: Well, you know, I've worked with and have become close friends and honored to be able to say that of, you know, a couple of your teammates from St. Louis, London, you know, and Marshall and Kurt. They love you, man. You know, and Aeneas also, he's in the Hall of Fame. You know, Isaac Bruce is in the Hall of Fame. Orlando Pace is in the Hall of Fame from that championship team. And they all speak, you know, highly of you. And that was your first, you know, year starting all the games as you did. You know, it was your second year in the league. What was that like when Trent Green went down and Kurt stepped in, London? What was that?
5: Well, I'll say this. When Trent went down, there was a lot of, kind of, man, what just happened here is our season ruined, because Trent was a big free agent acquisition for us at that time. He came over with Mike Marks from, ironically, the Washington Redskins. Mm-hmm. Marks was the passing game coordinator with the Washington Redskins, and then he became the offensive coordinator at St. Louis, and Trent was his hand-picked quarterback. So when he got injured, man, it was like, man, that was a big blow to what we thought our team would be. But then Kirk, he came out of nowhere. You know, Dick Vermeil had great confidence in him. He was going into the season as a number two guy anyway. So that shows you what type of belief Dick Vermeil had in him. And then he came out playing extremely well. We rallied around him. And next thing you know, as the season progressed, we just got, gained a lot of confidence. And before you know it, man, we were, hosting that Lombardi Trophy, but it was just a great team effort. It was the offense, you know, greatest show on turf, but defensively, we're top five in a lot of major categories in that year. Scored a lot of, didn't give up a lot of points. I think we may have been number one rushing defense in the league. Got a lot of takeaways, returned kicks and punts for touchdowns. So it was a total team effort that led us to that Super Bowl win back in 1999.
3: Pardon me for not knowing. Were you on the field for that final play where they wound up a yard short?
5: I was.
3: Walk me through that one. Snap to finish.
5: Yeah, so, you know, it's at that point, they're driving, and Steve McNair, he was just hurting us so much.
3: He was unreal that game, London.
5: Yeah, unreal. And so the call that we made, it was one of our, you know, base kind of defensive nickel plays, sub plays, where kind of like a day one, day two type of defensive play, where I was man to man. We had man to man, but also combinations with the, between the safeties, linebackers, corners, things like that. And I had Eddie George, man to man. He flares out to the flat, and I'm kind of looking at him, but I'm also worried about Steve tucking in and running because of the defense, there wasn't going to be anybody in the middle of the field. Mike Jones had the tight end man to man. I had the running back man to man. And, you know, so if he decided to run with that football, there was a good chance that he may have scored based on the defensive call. But, you know, Mike and the safeties and the corners, they made a great combination call. And when they threw that ball to Dyson, Mike came off just as he was supposed to do and made a form tackle and was, and allowed us to win that football game. From my angle though, I couldn't tell whether Dyson had scored or not. And it wasn't until my teammates ran on the field and then the confetti came down and I realized we had won the Super Bowl, but it was just, man, just a phenomenal experience.
3: So from your angle, you had no idea if Dyson increased the end zone or not, huh?
5: In the defensive right kind of coast to that sideline, the right sideline. Yep.
3: Do you think the Titans would have gone for two?
5: I don't think so. That wasn't popular back then. You know, it wasn't in, you know, like in vogue like it is now where you're going for two, the analytics and all that stuff was not where it is today. I think they, with Jeff Fisher being the type of coach he was, I think he'd kick it, go for overtime and feel like they had the momentum. And we were also kind of gassed defensively.
3: I think they would
5: kick the extra point and went to overtime.
3: Last one for you, London Fletcher. Best middle linebacker in the game right now is?
5: Man, you know, it's, I think Fred Warner, he jumps out right away because of the, I know he missed last season, yep, but his ability to make plays in the passing game, make effective game, stopping a run, things like that. He's a guy that jumps out to me, offhand. You put me on the spot. I didn't have the opportunity to think about that, but Fred Warner is the guy that really jumps out to me. And I also love the linebacker out in, Seattle, and I draw a blank, he came from the Rams, number 53. He makes a lot of plays too. His name, slips me right now, but I really like his, I think it's Jones, maybe his last name is Jones.
3: Oh yeah. And you don't want to cross him when it comes to, talking mess about Sam Darnold. He famously lets you know.
5: He's really good as well. I like both those guys.
3: Okay, look at you going deep down.
4: Ernest Jones.
3: Fourth. Hey, listen, London, I appreciate the time here. I didn't mean to put you on the spot, but you know.
5: That's all good.
3: You know, that's why they pay me the big bucks to win skins and put you on the spot. You know what I'm saying? Thanks for the time. Really greatly appreciate it. And let's do this more often. I'll hit you up, London. Thanks again.
5: All right, thanks.
3: That's London Fletcher, one of the all-time greats. The only one with more tackles in the history of the National Football League is Ray Lewis.
1: He averaged 135 tackles a year, everywhere.
3: Oh, and Bills fans like Hoskins remembers him. When he got to the Bills, Bruce Smith had just left, by the way, to go to Washington. And then, of course, he went to Washington and is one of the, you know, and then that's when he started getting recognized. I guess sometimes you got to go to the East Coast.
1: Yeah.
3: That sort of thing.
1: Sometimes you leave the East Coast.
3: And by the way, pop that photograph up one more time. Look at Tirico there with the mic to Kurt, and look at Marshall behind him. That was the moment.
6: That game was wild.
3: Again, Al Michaels at the mic for that one. 1 yard shy. Steve McNair was absolutely winning that football game.
1: Seemed
3: I thought to myself as they're driving down the field. Yep. Absolutely winning the football game. He was amazing. So great.
1: Yeah. Such a shame.
3: He was so great. But as Kurt would never point out because he's too nice. Who's holding the Lombardi?
1: Yeah, 1 yard short.
3: Okay. That was unbelievable. 844-204-RICH is the number to dial right here on the Rich Eisen Show. 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
3: 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Okay. Nick in Toronto, Canada has been hanging on. What's up, Nick? How are you, sir?
21: To be honest, I've been better, Rich. How are you?
3: All right. What's going on, Nick? How can we help?
21: Well, I called in for a bro hug.
3: Okay.
21: Diehard Falcons fan. It's weird, actually. Today I called in for a hug, and you were hyping up Olave over Drake London, and then Ed McCaffrey's on, and that was like the first Falcons game I really watched.
3: Mm.
21: So that took me to a place.
3: Okay. Well, I think you're referring to what Jalen Walker, last year's first round selection. Blew out his knee. It's official. It's an ACL that he suffered in practice.
21: Yeah, he's done.
3: He's done for the year. And James Pierce, who knows what's going to happen with him. Your other first-round selection last year, those two guys basically breathed life into a dormant for a long time Falcons pass rush that might be going back to being dormant. Is that what you're referring to, Nick?
21: That's a big part of it. Okay. I was in a rough place last year, sports-wise, when the season ended.
3: Come on, now your team made it to the last strike of the World Series when nobody expected that to happen.
21: I was at Game 6, Rich. Okay, I know.
3: Sir. All right. All right, so I know I'm not helping verbally.
4: Yeah.
3: So hold on a minute before we give the bro hug. Hoskins, you said that there is a soundbite of Bijan Robinson talking about how happy he is about his new contract. Right? Do we have that soundbite? Let's play this for Nick in Toronto, please. Roll it.
22: For the process, just like my teammates and everybody kind of just behind me and just telling me, you know, it's going to get done. Like, it's going to be great. And then obviously my agent, Nicole, she's always just told me during this process, like, you know, it could look a lot of different ways. But, you know, if you just stay who you are throughout the whole thing and, you know, make sure that you're just, you know, it might get stressful, but if you just continue to put the smile on your face, like, everything will be all right. So when it did get done, like, she called me and we were just super happy for what was about to happen and how it did happen and the whole process for it. As y'all could probably tell, like, I was itching, boy. Like, I was on that sideline, like, bro, like, I got to get out there. But when it got done, like, it was a cool moment for all of us.
3: Nick, you good? I mean, there's your guy. He's happy. The Falcons did it right.
21: Big. Look,
3: huh?
21: Look, at the end of last year, we had the coach with the short pants still. I'm glad we got rid of him. I wasn't sure our big three would have any reason to re-sign in Atlanta. Drake, Pitts, Bijan, you know. Why not just be the farm team for the rest of the NFL normal?
3: Nope.
21: But we locked them up. I was in a great place. You know, I've been watching my daughters dominate soccer.
3: Okay.
21: My golf game's in a good shape right now. I got really hyped up yesterday when I saw the contract come in. And then, boom, just like the Falcons roller coaster with no safety belt, our season's done.
3: It's not. Oh, Nick in Toronto. Nick in Toronto. Your season's not done. The season's not over, right? You got that. That's one of the first drops in the history of the Rich Eisen Show. It's been lost. That's how old it is.
21: Jim Morris Senior. Before Rich, the Falcons can't go anywhere unless we have any type of defense.
3: Nick, are you basically saying you're not going to feel better until we give you the famous bro hug? Is that what you're saying, Nick? It's okay. You can be.
21: It'll help.
3: Okay, here we go. Arms extended. There's the hug, tap, tap, and then we separate. And now give me the drop.
23: The season is not over.
3: Okay. That's Jim Morris. That's from the NFC South. Thank you.
21: Oh,
3: Nick.
21: I know.
3: Nick, be well. That's Nick in Toronto. Nick. There he goes.
4: Keep your head up.
3: We're here for everybody whenever you need a bro hug. Man. Quick hug, tap, tap, and then we disengage.
4: And beat it.
3: That's how it works. It is like, okay, hey. We used two first-round picks. We are going to finally fix this pass rush. It is fixed. One is definitely going to get suspended, it feels like. and any others done for the season with an injury. Yeah, so year two is already imploded, which is terribly unfortunate, to say the least. But Pitt's coming off a career year, Drake London and Bijan Robinson, and you locked them up. They're all good, right? They're all paid, and they're all good.
4: I just saw a nice Tua throw on Twitter here.
3: Okay.
4: It looks good.
3: Okay. Oh, you went higher register. You went higher register. So the best ball fantasy league that we are in that I won last year.
4: You won?
3: I did.
4: Oh.
3: I did. Going away. Like, friggin' high-stepped. Well, I mean, that's what happens when you get Puka and Jackson Smith and Jigba on your team. Yeah. As I did.
4: Yeah, you had a good draft.
3: So you know, you draft and you, this is the league where you draft and that's it. There's no rosters. Your roster is your roster.
4: No
3: and the
4: move.
3: Computer puts in the best ball players.
4: Yeah, no trades. Week. No
3: nothing,
4: pickups.
3: Nothing. Yeah. It just takes forever to draft because Joe Latrullio, the commissioner, gives you 8 hours to choose a pick.
4: It takes about 2 weeks to finish this draft.
3: 8 hours.
4: Yeah.
3: And who got the first overall pick in this draft this year? Who'd that be?
0: That would be your boy T.J. Jefferson.
3: And who got the second overall pick in the draft this year? You did. Yeah. Because you guys were on the same team, and now you're separated.
4: Yeah, Joe offered to separate.
3: Joe offered to separate and expand the league.
0: Yeah. I wanted to stay together. I found out in an email that we had broken up. So, you know.
3: That's the other thing. You didn't tell him?
0: Yeah, I read
4: it. You know, I kind of took a Seth Rollins chair to his Roman Reigns back and
3: good.
4: Broke up the Shield.
1: And damn so, right it's me. Yeah.
3: And so you finally chose, right?
0: I don't like the way you said finally chose.
3: Because you said you were, I said, listen,
0: no,
3: if you're first up, let's not take all 8 hours. Let's go. I'm trying to be consistent with how I email the group.
0: Folks, here's this guy Rich, right? I don't even know that the draft started until 8:20 this morning. Okay.
3: Right.
0: An email came out at like 11 last night. Brockman said, hey, the draft has started. So I was on the clock for maybe 12 minutes. We get 8 hours, folks.
3: Mm-hmm.
0: Rich is

0: is a fantasy question that's going to be asked worldwide.
1: Yep.
0: If you're first, do you take Bijan or Jahmyr Gibbs?
2: That's a tough choice.
0: And you chose Bijan.
2: I flipped. I literally took a coin. Mm-hmm. Brotman's like, you got to do the best four out of seven, like a series. It was four heads.
1: Four heads in a row.
2: Bijan all four times.
0: Wow, and it's normally tails never fails, and tails failed four straight times. Yeah. And then so then you grab Gibbs.
3: I quickly took Gibbs.
0: Right away.
3: And we were waiting.
0: Okay.
3: And now so Puka went third.
0: Puka went third.
1: Yeah, I think I kind of wanted Gibbs.
0: Puka went third. I mean, he's a catch machine.
1: Rich, you picked 10th in this.
0: I'm aware of that.
1: 14,
3: which means about
0: this
3: Friday.
0: Time, by Friday.
2: You should be picked.
0: Yeah. And I just,
1: we don't know if Paul Rudd or John Hamm are filming overseas, because that's been kind of the issue the last couple of years.
0: I don't think Paul is filming overseas.
1: Like, Paul is filming Ant-Man, and John was filming Friends and Neighbors. So
0: I got it. I understand. Yeah, I know, but it doesn't matter. It doesn't matter.
4: If you ain't first, you're last.
1: And how many emails? What's first. The over-under on emails that you will send to the group?
0: I'm sending none.
1: So hurry it up.
0: I'm sending none.
1: Really?
0: Everyone understands where I stand on this.
1: Okay.
0: I have made it apparently clear.
2: Yeah, I know.
0: Amongst everybody.
2: I felt
0: there's no reason to take 8 hours unless, like, you're on the clock. You get put on the clock at 11 at night.
2: Yeah, if you're asleep.
0: You're asleep.
2: Right.
0: Then you wake up the next day to salute if you can get full 8 hours these days.
1: Right.
0: You know, a man of a certain age. You know what I mean?
1: Yeah.
0: But, yeah. If I pick by Thursday night, I'll be happy. But I'd like to get it going. That's all. I don't like fantasy drafts taking long. I just don't. They don't have to.
1: Oh, we know.
0: They don't have to.
1: We know.
2: You are on record.
0: They don't have to take that long. They just don't. Like, not give me 90 seconds for
1: especially the first two rounds, because you're just drafting all the studs. So just take who's ever next.
0: It's absurd that if it takes that long.
1: Yeah.
0: Who's going to about to join us is Joe Latrullio.
1: All right.
0: The commissioner. He's going to zoom in and, talk about.
1: Chop it up.
0: Let's talk a little fantasy.
2: I can't believe I got the first pick.
0: And then Anthony Michael Hall in hour three. And your calls at 844-204-RICH. And my Tampa Bay Buccaneers four downs.
1: Yeah.
0: I'm going to stop talking like this.
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0: back here on the Rich Eisen Show. The commissioner of our best ball league, ladies and gentlemen, Joe Latrullio is here on the program.
1: What's up, Joe?
0: How are you?
2: I don't know what you people are talking about. But as commissioner of this league, the surprise party best ball, we need time. We got players all over the place, different time zones.
0: Yes, true.
2: And I tell you, Rich, I understand as defending best ball champion, you got the eye of the tiger. You got the fire. You want to get out there and you want your pick. Yeah. So I get it.
0: I'm picking 10th.
2: That's part of the nine games.
0: I'm picking 10th. How many teams do we got in this?
2: We have, I believe,
3: 14.
2: We have 14. Yeah, thank you. 14.
0: Okay, so I'm going to choose 10th. And it's 8 hours. So where did you come up with 8 hours? Well,
2: I found that because of schedules, most people are either working or just I can't get people together enough to do it. No one wants to do 90 seconds a pick. I mean, so it's harder. Now, the choices were 4 hours or 8 hours. And I was going to go 4 hours. But because we have people on different coasts, I'm just worried about them sleeping through their pick.
0: See, you know what I'm saying? Like Roger Goodell is the same problem for an actual NFL draft. You know what I mean? So, I mean, RG,
2: Roger gets it. I get it.
0: Plus, there's many working actors in this league. So some like
2: working actors,
0: you know, one year when Rudd was shooting Ant-Man in London, he was screwing up the whole damn thing.
4: Oh, yeah.
0: The whole damn thing.
2: I'm telling you.
0: You know?
2: Ham is making prestige television. You know, we have producers in this league.
3: He told us that in an email once.
0: That's right. You know, that was his response when I was complaining, right, about him holding up the league, and he's like, I'm making prestige television.
2: And he was.
5: Also, Ham's the one in the email telling everybody, hey, take your time.
0: Yeah.
5: Like, no.
0: I don't know if you saw, I changed the avatar because we finally switched to a league where I can use an avatar. My avatar for my team is the famous Ham meme from Friends and Neighbors.
2: Oh, fantastic.
0: Yeah. And I call it Dream Team, so everyone's asleep while I win, is basically what I'm saying. Literally, now, people are sleeping while I choose to win.
2: Sure. I guess I was going to ask you what you were looking at, but I'm sure you don't want to show your cards at slot 10. So
0: slot 10. I have no idea, but I did my part to be consistent today, Joe. Because picks 1 and 2 of this league owned by two individuals, one to my right.
2: I mean, TJ, and one congratulations. To my left. I know you and Brockman were tandem. But
5: you helped me, Joe.
2: You got your own team and you had the first pick and you have my son Eli to thank for it.
5: Oh, Eli Pick.
0: What happened? Was that out of the hat?
2: Well, there was a link there. I put all the names on poker chips and he drew them all.
5: Thanks, Eli.
2: I was going to randomize it, but like I've done this in the past where it's worked out in my favor and it's not a good look. I've randomized and like my pick has been first or second at least 2 or 3 times. So I decided to go with my son.
0: How old is Eli again?
2: He's 10.
0: Okay. So you had a 10-year-old choose poker chips out of, out of what?
2: You got him, start him early.
0: Out of a hat? Where do we put
2: him? He plays soccer, so we took the bag of his goalkeeper gloves and we just threw them in there.
0: Oh, great. So you took a youth soccer star at age 10 and had poker chips. What happens if he accidentally leaves poker chips in there and he goes to his next event? And hold on a minute. My dad's poker chips are in here.
2: There's going to be a problem at the Striker tournament down in Mission Viejo, I think.
0: That is going to be
2: some disqualifications, I think.
0: Joe, that's going to be called what we call a to-do. That's going to be a to-do.
2: A big to-do. And they're going to give me a what for.
5: Joe, I got a question. Was my name the first one he pulled out or last one?
2: The last. So we did a reverse. Okay. He picked the last pick first out of the bag.
0: Oh, okay.
5: I hung on.
0: You were hanging on, just like you do every day. As a Met fan, as a fellow Met fan.
5: Just hanging on.
0: I can't wait for the football season, you two guys, huh?
5: I can't wait till next baseball season, to be honest.
0: Oh, God, come on now.
2: Yeah, and look, it looks like Peralta did great on the Rays yesterday. not do well. So.
0: How much time is left on somebody's?
1: Okay, so Max Handelman is up.
0: Oh, forget it. I gotta. I always have to.
1: At fourth overall.
0: Let me do that right now.
1: He has 7 hours and 41 minutes.
0: Oh, Lord,
1: Joe.
5: See, Joe, I did my part.
2: David, who had the number three pick, was really hoping Puka would fall. He did not. Not surprising, though.
0: Hold on.
2: David was a fantastic production coordinator, PA on Brooklyn Nine-Nine. Terrific guy. He knows a lot about stats.
0: Okay.
5: Puka did fall to three, though.
1: He went third.
2: I thought he'd fall. I mean, I thought he'd fall further.
0: Okay. I just texted Max, a tradition unlike any other. You're up. So let's see if that actually spurs action. Okay.
1: And then D's Guys is fifth. Is that you, Joe? Are you D's Guys?
2: Yeah, that's me. D's Guys.
0: Oh, you're D's Guys. Who are you going to get fifth?
2: I changed it. I changed from I would walk 500 miles with a picture of Myles Garrett. So
0: I like that.
5: Yeah, I saw that.
0: Very nice. Okay. So,
2: I mean, it's either going to be, Chase, I think. Or, as a new Rams fan, it'll be hard for me to get, Jackson, from Seattle, but, I might have to do it. Terrific player.
0: Hey, strange bedfellows, man. Fantasy, you gotta put it to bed, man. You gotta put all your other stuff to bed.
5: I'm still not drafting an Eagle, though.
0: Listen, take it from the champ to the defender. You gotta put it all.
2: Well, I know. You've got only a few more weeks of bragging rights. Three or four months of bragging rights.
0: Well, I mean, so then everyone should take 8 hours. Let this thing last.
5: Let it draw out.
0: All right.
2: Actually, to your point, Rich, you know, the 8 hours at least will lengthen the amount of time for, hopefully, knock on wood, no injuries, but any major injuries for players. This draft usually goes about 2 weeks anyway.
0: Trust me, I know. All right, Joe, thank you for Zooming. And where are you? At the lone remaining Sears store? What is this background, Joe?
2: I just moved the haystack. Usually I'm like this.
0: Did that move? What is that? Is that like a...
2: It's like an audition background thing.
0: Oh, see? Fancy.
2: That's the secret behind the curtain.
5: Joe, you don't have to audition anymore. They just offer you,
0: That's
5: right?
0: That's it, man.
2: That's there right. They just offer me. I do it for fun now. Just for my own. Just to keep my skills
0: That's
2: sharp.
0: That's it. That's where he keeps the poker chips. All right, Joe. Thanks for the time, buddy.
2: Thanks, guys. Good luck this year.
0: Thank you for being fair and beneficent commissioner.
1: Yes.
0: Well done. Right.
5: Thank your son for me.
0: So you do
2: that. I will.
0: Commissioner Lotrulia.
2: Sir.
0: You're on the Rich Eisen.
2: Bye, gentlemen.
0: All right, Joe. There he goes.
1: Good luck.
0: Let's see if Max got 7.5 hours to go before Joe goes on the clock, baby.
1: 7 hours and 39 minutes.
0: Unless Max responds to my text.
5: I guarantee Max won't pick before 2:30.
0: By the way, there's breaking news out of the National Football League. And we're going to have to, we'll get to this at the top of the next hour. How does that sound?
1: Let's do it.
0: Before Anthony Michael Hall joins this program once again. Here we go. There goes Joe Latrullio, everybody. So stupid. 8 hours.
1: 8 hours is so long.
0: 8 hours. Listen, we should find out. Is everyone going to be in the United States? Because if everyone's in the United
1: States. That's the thing. I think
0: we should cut that time
1: respond
0: down.
1: Respond to the email and say, is everyone.
0: You know what? People don't want to hear from me. They don't want to hear from me anymore.
5: They really don't.
0: Okay. They certainly don't want to hear from me on this subject matter.
5: That's true. I know I didn't.
0: Craig Susser, the restaurateur to the stars, literally and figuratively.
5: What up, Craig?
0: And two time zones, Los Angeles and Nashville. He joined this year, and Ham says, take your time. We told him, when you're drafting, take your time, which was a shot at me.
5: Absolutely.
0: No question. There's no doubt about it.
5: When I read it, yeah.
0: Friends and neighbors, my ass. That's what happens. When you win, you got to take the slings and arrows. All right, we'll do this the next hour. I'm sorry. We'll apologize to everybody. 844-204-RICH is the number to dial. Hour number three, Anthony Michael Hall coming up.
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0: on Disney Plus from noon to 3 Eastern. Miss the show? 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
0: Earlier on the show, three-time Super Bowl champion receiver Ed McCaffrey. Commanders radio analyst London Fletcher. Coming up, actor Anthony Michael Hall. And now, it's Rich Eisen.
4: Hour number three of the Rich Eisen Show is on the air. Anthony Michael Hall is back on the show. He's in our green room. He's going to come out in short order and hang out with us. He's in the latest Fox Fun show called Nation's Dumbest. Is that why Del Tufo's not here today?
5: You know, I was going to make that,
4: that
5: joke.
4: He chose
5: not
4: to. Is that what it is? Hey, you got to work on Nation's Dumbest.
5: Oh, I thought you were making
6: contestant.
4: Oh, that too. How dare you?
6: We both thought it.
4: Oh, that he's clearly the nation's dumbest. Is that what you guys are saying?
5: He's up to
4: it. Okay. Hour number one, Ed McCaffrey was in studio telling all these delightful stories that we had him hang out for two segments.
6: Ed McCaffrey bigger than you thought?
4: Oh, yeah. Oh,
7: yeah, he's a big dude, man.
4: Oh, yeah.
7: 6'5",
6: yeah. Easy.
5: That was a big handshake.
4: Yeah, right?
6: Yeah.
4: So it was fun hanging out with him and all those stories. If you missed the first 2 hours, there's our YouTube channel, youtube.com/Rich Eisen Show, as well as our Disney Plus page and the podcast version. All 3 hours of the show are available. London Fletcher was on in hour number two, and these things happen when you have a Washington Commanders analyst, radio analyst as he is, and one of the best linebackers in the history of the game, certainly in Washington, on the program, and then news regarding the Commanders breaks after he leaves. So that conversation we had, like, who's going to catch the football for Jaden Daniels? Well, there's Terry McLaurin. There is Luke McCaffrey. There's also, you know, draftees and young players and free agent signings, and Stephon Diggs joins the team. Stephon Diggs.
6: Okay.
4: So, the guy drafted after Jaden Daniels gets A.J. Brown to replace Stephon Diggs. Hey, Drake May, add Stephon Diggs, and that helped you blossom into an MVP candidate in year two.
6: Diggs was good last year.
4: Right? And now he and the Patriots part ways, which is one way to put it. And who's now arriving in year three for a guy who had his MVP season in year one, but had an injury marred year two? Stephon Diggs. So be there for Jaden Daniels, who's now got a couple of OGs later in their careers. Stephon Diggs and Terry McLaurin. All right. So A.J. Brown departs the NFC East for New England, and Stephon Diggs departs New England for the NFC East.
6: Adam Schefter says, 1 year deal worth up to $12 million.
4: There you go. So the Commanders are looking around early parts of training camp, are like, yeah, let's go get the Steph Diggs. Let's push the Steph Diggs button. I'm sure this isn't out of the blue because it's not like some sort of massive injury bug that breaks out in Washington. Let's get Steph Diggs. He must have been on the radar screen for a while. You know, San Francisco went for the guy they knew in Debo, which was kind of born out of an injury bug with Ricky Pearsall being done for the season.
7: That's a shame.
4: So Steph Diggs now goes to Washington, D.C., where everybody thought Brandon Ayuk was going to show up, and that's just yet another door closing on him. And Ayuk's last play now on Instagram is to say, hey, how about if you run it back with Debo, let's run it back together. And I don't know if San Francisco is going to buy all that. But this is a nice signing for the Washington Commanders. I think this is a nice signing. Also on a day that Zach Ertz, speaking of Stanford, is out catching footballs from Andrew Luck, by the way.
6: Oh.
4: Showing off that his knee is healing fine, and hopefully Zach Ertz finds himself a landing place before this season starts, and if not, when the season goes, because he's still got a lot left to offer, as he's showing.
6: Homecoming, too, for Diggs. He's a Maryland
4: Terrapin. That's right. That's right. It's a Maryland Terrapin. Very well. 844-204-RICH is the number to dial here on the program. 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This should be a fun win-loss game. Terrence in Cleveland is on the phone. Oh. Line one. He's been hanging on since the beginning of the show. What's up, Terrence? How are you?
1: Rich Eisen, TJ Jefferson, Jason Feller, Brockman.
4: Hey. Okay.
1: Game's all here. Boom. Ready to go on the Rich Eisen show. How you been, Rich?
4: So,
1: been a while. Long time.
4: Wow.
1: What was your summer?
4: Okay. So we're going walking today, huh? Normally we get
1: the... walk. Well, I'm sleep deprived. My son was born at the end of June, so I'm all loopy, you know, no sleep.
4: Okay.
1: So I may be talking to you on the phone, but 50-50 chance I'm actually sleepwalking and I'm actually talking into a banana.
4: Ladies and gentlemen, Terrence in Cleveland, if you're going to do the win-loss game for the Browns, how about you choose a win or a loss with a different voice each game, Terrence? Can you pull
1: that? I don't have 17 voices, Rich. That's
4: okay.
1: A little much.
4: Okay, so
1: much. Don't like your tone.
4: Okay, so how about, you know, we'll split into quarters. Four in one voice, four in another, four in another. Do you have four voices, Terrence?
1: I think I can do that, Rich.
4: Okay, here we go. Best. Terrence in Cleveland. Let's start it off with walking first, I guess. The Browns win-loss game. What happens when the Browns visit Jacksonville to start the season?
1: Jacksonville, city of bridges like Venice, but horrible. That's a win.
4: Okay. What happens when the Browns then stay in Florida and visit Tampa?
1: I know Baker wants to shine his shoes with the Browns, but it's not happening. That's a win.
4: That's 2-0. Browns home opener against the Panthers.
1: The home opener in Cleveland, it's electric, Rich. You got to be there. It's amazing. That's a win.
4: 3-0. Browns with a Thursday night, week 4 against the Steelers.
1: On vacation with my wife's family, all Steelers fans. I have a feeling they're going to lose. Put my son in a Steelers onesie, and then I'll cry.
4: 3-1. 3-1 at the Jets. If you want to switch it up, Terrence, go for it.
1: Well, Rich, the Jets are on a march for Arch, so that's a win.
4: The Ravens at the Browns, week 6.
1: Oh, the Rapids won't be able to take us down. We got momentum going. That's a win, Rich.
4: That's 5-1 at the Titans.
1: Oh, that's a win as well, Rich, in Music City.
4: And then you finish up against the Steelers in week 8 at Pittsburgh.
1: Oh, we don't play well in Pittsburgh, Rich. We never have, and I don't see it happening anytime soon. That's a loss.
4: 6-2 at the Saints.
1: Ah, Rich, the only game that I'm in New Orleans. That's a win. Take them down.
7: Getting the chopper.
4: Didn't see that one coming. 7-2, Texans at Browns.
1: I'll be at that game, Rich, but unfortunately that'll be a loss.
4: Okay.
1: The defense is just too good.
4: 7-3, home for the Raiders.
1: The Raiders don't have any chance. That's a win, Rich. Doesn't matter who's starting.
4: This is nuts. 1, 2, 3, 8. My God, 8-3, home for the Bengals.
6: Wow.
1: They're called the Bengals for a reason, but I think the Browns are going to lose this one, drop a little bit. That's a loss.
4: Okay, 8-4, home for the Falcons.
1: Well, as the former governor of the state of Minnesota, I think that Stefanski's return is not going to work. I think the Browns are going to take that one, Rich.
6: the body.
4: Was it the body? Is that the body or the mind? Okay.
1: Yeah, read your history. Read your history. Follow the money, Rich. Don't believe everything they tell you.
4: 9-4 at the Giants.
7: That's the mind.
1: No, that's a win, Rich.
4: 10-4 at the Ravens.
1: I'll tell you something about that stadium, Rich. That stadium is electric. It's one of the most underrated stadiums in the league. I think that's a loss. It's difficult to play there.
4: 10-5, home for the Colts.
1: Oh, Rich, that's a win for the Brownies.
4: 11-5 at the Bengals.
1: Rich, this game is going to get flexed. 8-15, it's going to be for all the marbles. Last time the Browns won the division, it was December of 1989. I was 9 months old. When this game's played, my son will be 6 months old. History repeats itself. The Browns win this game and win the division for the first time since 1989.
4: Terrence in Cleveland has the Browns go 12-5.
7: All right.
4: As Christopher Walken.
7: Wow.
4: Morgan Freeman. Gotta write these down.
6: Arnold Schwarzenegger.
1: I told you, Rich, I'm loopy. I haven't had any sleep. Just remember one thing. George Benson, he's the man. Give him a listen sometime. Wow, there it is.
4: There he goes. Thank you so much, Terrence in Cleveland.
6: Terrence, off into that good.
4: So that was Jesse the Mind Ventura, huh?
6: The Mind, yeah.
8: I believed him.
4: I believe
6: you too. Later.
4: Listen, I think the Browns are, as I mentioned, they were sleeper team 5 on my top 5 sleeper teams list. 12-5, though, would not be just that would be an awakening. That would be a football awakening similar to Robert De Niro.
6: And that's Shador at quarterback?
4: I think so.
6: I think Shador's going to be the starter.
4: Unless Deshaun Watson can pull it together. I mean, everything you see coming out of camp right now.
6: Not been good. Yeah.
4: I'm sure he's had some good throws, but nobody's putting it on.
6: I have yet to see one
4: popping it online.
6: Social media.
7: I'm pretty sure yesterday I heard he had 6 picks so far.
6: So far in camp, yeah.
4: All right, it's now time for the 4 downs for the Tampa Bay Buccaneers. Hit it.
0: 4 downs with Rich.
9: Here we go. What is
4: up? All right, my 4 downs on the Tampa Bay Buccaneers. You know what? It's kind of funny. My 4 downs, if I had done this a month ago, would be vastly different.
7: Yeah.
4: Because I didn't know Vita Vea was in trouble in terms of his contract conversations about a month ago. And then we find out for first down, very simple, is how does Vita Vea enter the season?
0: First down.
4: Does he enter the season a disgruntled player that is forced to decide of holding out into the season or swallows his pride and goes, I know I got a trade request on the table, but I didn't get what I wanted, and the last thing I want to do is leave my teammates in the lurch and hold out in the playing season, so I'm going to play anyway, but I'm not happy about it. Or does he get his wishes and he enters the season as something other than a Tampa Bay Buccaneer? Or does he enter the season as a happy camper because he's been paid? I do not know. And that is a massive question mark for a massive individual who plays a figuratively massive role in this defense. And basically all comes off of him. Todd Bowles had this to say on the latest with Vita Vea on this very day.
10: Again, it's still early. We've only been in pads for 2 days. You know, we're not concerned at this point, and I think those things take care of themselves. Once you get past 2 or 3 preseason games, you start to worry a little bit right now. You know, there's a lot of contracts getting done. There's a lot of people in camp that's sitting in or whatever, holding in. There's a lot of people nicked up. So we go about business as usual. He's been very engaged, and he's been great.
4: Very engaged. You do see some photographs of him standing next to Bowles in practice, and he's out there, and he's up there, and he's in there, but he's not signed there in a manner in which he's happy to be signed there. And he's got, it's not like he has no contract. That's why he's holding in right now. But how does he enter the season is a big first down, second down for the Tampa Bay Buccaneers. It's the post Mike Evans, Levante David era. That's it. Those guys have been there forever. And who's going to be the guy? Is it, I guess, Ibuka? It's his time to shine. Obviously, Chris Godwin is still there. They have a ton of young wide receivers. But it's been the Mike Evans show there for a long time. And then Levante David has been there forever and a day. Who's the guy? Certainly, if Vita Vea is, you know, holding in. Is it Reuben Bain's time? Bain. Everybody.
7: Bain? I was born.
4: I'm going to go shock the quarterback. I don't know. That wasn't very good.
6: That was kind of a Lou Holtz as Bain.
4: I would be
6: shocked. Lou Holtz with the Bain mouth?
7: Well, I was born in it.
6: I was born to play rice.
4: Again, what does it look like leadership-wise? Who do you depend on? Yada, yada, yada. It's the post Mike Evans, Levante David era. Third down.
0: Third down.
4: The turnover on the roster. And the turnover from what I just mentioned, leadership and guys who have been around there a while. Will it include the head coach? I don't know how many times I have heard over the past several, you know, Novembers and Decembers.
6: It's been toasty.
4: It's a hot seat.
6: It's been toasty.
4: Well, guess what? Guess who's still there?
6: Yep.
7: Yeah.
4: Guess who's still there? The steady hand of Todd Bowles. And, you know, defensively is how he's been getting it done many times towards the end of the season, although last year it did not happen. And he was, I mean, you remember, he definitely felt the heat and was so angry. The guy who's normally, he doesn't show a pulse, sounded like a truck backing up. He let it go in a post-game press conference. But he is still there, a steady hand in that regard. And there's a young defensive secondary that's going to be dependent on. And everyone's talking about the lack of depth in Tampa. Will the turnover eventually include the head coach this year? It'll be something to keep in
6: mind. Yeah, they were 6-2 last year and finished 8-9.
4: And then fourth down, we know it's Baker Mayfield, everything everywhere all at once. That's it. Baker, everything for this team. He's going to be everywhere because he's not happy about his contract. And then it's all happening at once, man. Every game, an eye on him. And that's the way I kind of think he likes it. And he does have that chip on his shoulder. And one thing to just point out. This is Zach Robinson is the offensive coordinator this year. So Baker, this is his fourth year in Tampa. By the way, 4 years he's been there now, taking over for Tom Brady after he left. This will be Zach Robinson, his fourth different offensive coordinator. He arrived there in 2003. It was Dave Canales. He becomes the coach of Carolina. Then Liam Cohen was the offensive coordinator in 2024. He famously leaves there for Jacksonville. Josh Grizzard was there last year. That didn't work out well enough, so in comes Zach Robinson. By the way, Byron Leftwich was the offensive coordinator the year before that. So that was when Baker was on two teams. So he had not one but two different coordinators in one single year. It was helpful for him that McVay was the guy in his helmet there. The last time he had the same guy calling plays in his helmet 2 years in a row was Kevin Stefanski. So turnover in that regard, what does it look like offensively for them this year? So many changes for the Tampa Bay Buccaneers. Will their fortunes in the second half of the season from last year change for them this year? And those are my four downs on the Tampa Bay Buccaneers going into the season. That's crazy, man. Four different offensive coordinators. So he must look at, you know, Jalen Hurts talking about the different offensive coordinators he's had since college, and he's probably like, welcome to the party, pal. You know?
8: That's a shame.
7: But wouldn't Jalen be welcoming him to the party because Jalen's been going through it longer?
4: I don't know. So think about it. Baker's
6: older.
4: Baker, don't forget. Like, let's do this.
6: Right. Baker was.
4: Because, you know, I always cape for him. Let me get this right here.
6: Texas Tech and then Oklahoma.
7: Well, Jalen followed him after Oklahoma, right?
4: I think Jalen followed Kyler.
7: So with Baker, Kyler, then Jalen.
4: I think so, right?
7: I think you're right. Yeah.
4: So Baker
6: and Kyler went back to
4: Baker in 2018 for the Cleveland Browns. Don't forget that was Hugh Jackson and Greg Williams sharing the head coaching positions in his first year in the league in 2018. And then 2019, that's when, as you know, in 2019 in Cleveland, that's the Freddie Kitchens year, is it not?
6: Yeah.
4: There it was.
7: Had five Freddie.
4: Okay. So it was Hugh Jackson, then Freddie Kitchens. And then Freddie Kitchens is the coach.
6: Then Stefanski.
4: And then that was the year that Stefanski comes in. They go 11-5. He gets COVID. And he's in the basement watching Baker win a playoff game.
7: Right.
4: And then go to Kansas City and almost pull something off there. Then 2021 happens, and it all falls apart for Baker in Cleveland. He winds up on not one but two teams in 2022. Carolina, where he was also, doing the scout team pass rush for a couple of practices? Come on, man. So this year, for him, he's probably like, okay, that's where you put the chip. And we'll see how that works for the Buccaneers, man. So, I don't know, Jalen Hurts, as we know, we put that on a graphic once upon a time where
7: They're both.
4: Well, I guess the only times he's had the same voice in his ear 2 years in a row was Shane Steichen in Philadelphia. Because in college, it was just, you know, different in Alabama, and then he goes to Oklahoma.
6: Yep. Right.
4: 844-204-RICH, number to dial. 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
4: Our radio audience has just returned. We saw a clip of what you're going to see tonight on Fox at 9 Eastern and every single Wednesday. Ladies and gentlemen, from Nation's Dumbest, we've got Anthony Michael Hall back here on the program. And so you're a smart guy, though, Anthony.
32: You know what? I'm proud of the GED that I earned, Rich, and yet this show was more challenging than I realized, man. Honestly, there was a lot of stuff.
4: Okay.
32: Geography, math, science, things I didn't do well with in high school.
4: Okay.
32: But it was fun, man. It was fun.
4: So GED, that's the most you ever got, and then you went back?
32: I barely made it through high school, to be very honest with you. That I'm not a smart guy. Yeah.
4: When did you first get a call to say, do you want to act or anything like that?
32: I started out when I was a kid in the 70s. You know, I was doing plays and doing commercials and all that stuff. Yeah.
4: Right. Huh. And so you were in grade school or something like that?
32: I was in elementary school, yeah. Younger than that, yeah.
4: So what's the first, like, what's the when you get, like, a residual check?
32: Oh, yeah.
4: What's the earliest thing
32: I was
4: you ever
32: in,
4: did?
32: Yeah, I was probably in grade school, yeah.
4: No kidding.
32: Yeah.
4: Doing what?
32: Making money, Rich.
4: What was the first show?
32: Commercials. I think I did a Honeycomb commercial back in the day.
4: Honeycomb.
32: Those cereals?
4: Yeah. Oh, yeah. They used to hold it up next to a rule. Like,
32: right.
4: You'd measure the width of the honeycomb.
32: Right.
4: I remember that.
32: Nerf soccer ball commercial, too. A bunch of stuff.
4: A Nerf soccer ball commercial.
32: Yeah.
4: Huh.
32: Things you got to do to earn a buck, man.
4: And then that's how you got things rolling for you, huh? That's how it got going?
32: As a kid, yeah.
4: Okay.
33: Pounding paper towels. Did that.
4: Paper towels?
32: Paper towel. I did. I did a paper towel ad. That's right.
4: Okay.
32: Remember Nancy Walker? Remember her?
4: Of course. Yeah, she was
32: a quicker picker upper. Remember? We're going deep into the 70s archives here, guys.
4: You did a Bounty quicker picker upper commercial with Nancy Walker. That happened
32: for
4: you.
32: That's how old I am. Right?
4: That's how, well, come on. Dude. We're from the same era. So, okay. So then let's get to, some of the stuff.
32: Sure.
4: When was the first time you got a call from John Hughes. When did that happen?
32: Well, after I'd done Vacation, I did Vacation with Chevy and Harold Ramis directed that, but that was a John Hughes script. And then from there,
4: he wrote Vacation?
32: He did.
4: I did not know
32: yeah,
4: that.
32: Yeah, he did. And then I worked on 16 Candles after that, and then we did a run of the three films. We did Breakfast Club and then Weird Sciences.
4: Okay, so then what's your favorite memory from Vacation? When was that?
32: It was a great experience. I think shooting at the Grand Canyon was a lot of fun. Working with John Candy, incredible. He was great.
4: You got a good story on that front?
32: Well, you know, there was originally another ending to the film. It was originally Chevy was holding Roy Wally hostage. He's supposed to be like the Walt Disney character, right?
4: Right.
32: And ultimately, they tested the film, and they felt that the ending wasn't strong enough. So the audience wanted to see the family get to the park. So mm-hmm. we did a reshoot. So we shot at Magic Mountain way back in the day, early 80s. And that was a sort of added ending, you know, the one with John Candy.
4: Where you say, sorry, folks.
32: Yeah. Yeah. That was the second ending. Yeah.
4: That was the second.
32: Yeah. It's like 8 months after we wrapped the film. Cause when they tested the film, the audience was like, wait a minute. We want to see them get to the park.
4: Right. You know. Oh, so that was totally added.
32: That was an added ending.
4: But so how old were you?
32: 14 at the time. Yeah. Yeah, man.
4: Did you get some of the humor? Did you get some of
32: it? Oh, yeah. Oh, and I still think it holds up great. I think that movie of all of them, I think it's hilarious.
4: Yeah. And Chevy was
32: great.
4: He was.
32: Yeah.
4: Okay.
32: He was cool.
4: I mean, I've seen the documentaries about
0: him. You hear some things, you know.
32: You were going to bring that up? How was the documentary? Telling?
0: It was telling.
32: Enlightening?
0: Yeah.
32: Interesting.
4: That's one word for it is telling, for sure. Okay, so you're 14 years old, and you're...
32: No, now I'm 58. Right?
4: No. So you were 14 years old. You're on the set of Family Vacation.
32: Yeah.
4: And did you meet Christy Brinkley?
32: I did.
4: Oh.
32: I did. She was a highlight. Incredible. Because yeah. I was getting that Sports Illustrated the swimsuit edition every year. Remember?
4: Yes, sir.
32: Oh, yeah.
4: Yeah?
32: So for her to be on the set, great lady. Really sweet. Nice right. person. But it was a yowza. It was kind of, I there bet. She is.
4: This was pre-Billy Joel or post-Billy Joel?
32: This is, I think, pre-Billy Joel.
4: Pre-Billy Joel. There you were on that set. And John Hughes wrote it. And so when it's time for you to... So 16 Candles is the first
32: That was one. The first time that he and I worked together. Yeah.
4: Okay.
32: Yeah. No, he was a great guy, man. I owe so much to him. And Matty Simmons and, of course, Harold Ramis. You know, they saw something in me as a kid, which was a blessing.
4: I mean, Harold Ramis is as classic Legend. As they come. Yeah. I mean, obviously, folks might know him from Ghostbusters and
32: sure.
4: also Stripes.
32: Right.
4: He also directed Groundhog Day, if I'm not
32: so
4: mistaken.
32: So many hits. Yeah, Stripes, Caddyshack, you know. And he was responsible for 10 of the biggest comedies of all time as a writer.
4: He sure was.
32: Yeah, he was a great guy.
4: And so then 16 Candles, you were on the set there. And right. did you know that you were... You know,
32: no, we had no idea. These were small budgeted films at the time.
4: Right.
32: We were greenlit by Universal. And then John Hughes was a new director. So I don't think we had any idea.
4: You had no idea.
32: Yeah.
4: That you
32: what
4: were
32: was,
4: getting...
32: what could happen or that they would, you know, hit and land with an audience.
4: Okay. And so what would you say from that era of your career is your favorite movie where you're like, that's the best one? Where
32: I had a lot of fun on Weird Science because at that point, John and I had done three films together and we just had a shorthand. He was great to work with.
4: What'd you love
32: just
4: about
32: a buddy. Well, just we got along. He had a great sense of humor. He loved music. We were always kind of conspiring together to make it better, you know. We would shoot the scene as written, two or three takes, and then he would say, mix it up, you know, do something else.
4: Okay. And that, what a heck of a cast.
32: Yeah. Science. He was great that way. He let us all do that, Rich. He was great about ad-libbing. And but once we shot it the way it was written, after two or three takes.
4: Right.
32: But he was just awesome that way. You know, well, he really was.
4: The Breakfast Club, to me, is so good. And it still resonates today, man. Mm-hmm. I don't know, you know, yeah. you have kids or,
32: yeah.
4: I mean, my wife and I showed it to our kids as they were getting into, one of them was getting into high school and a couple were, you know, my daughter's now 12. We showed it to her when it was like, she's nine. Mm. So she might have been too young for her.
32: Right.
4: But because we wanted to show them like, hey, listen, some of the stuff that you might be hearing in high school now or going into that, mm-hmm. it's been going on forever.
32: Right.
4: You know?
32: Right.
4: And so that's though shooting that you were shooting in an actual high school.
32: We were in Chicago, where John was from. So
4: right.
32: the studio enabled him to do that. So we shot a lot of the films in Chicago, and then partially back in Los Angeles. But that one was like a play. I mean, it really holds up. It's incredible when I think back that he was still a young guy. He was only in his early mid 30s at that time.
4: Right.
32: But it really has a great message, and the writing is great. You know, that one definitely lives in the hearts of people, which is a blessing.
4: How long did it take you to shoot that?
32: Quick shoot, Rich. That was about 35 days. Quick.
4: So just a month.
32: Yeah.
4: And did you get along? Did everyone get
32: along? Everyone got along great, yeah. One thing he did, which was cool, he would always allow for rehearsal time, so we'd all get together for about a week or so,
4: mm-hmm.
32: just sit around, talk about it. Then we'd start blocking the scenes, bringing the other departments in and kind of figuring out how he was going to shoot it. But he was just cool on all those levels. He was right there with you, collaborating on the
4: What project. License did you take for that role in any way, shape, or form?
32: Well, just like when we're getting high and I'm ad-libbing and just doing stuff that was inspired for me as a kid by listening to Richard Pryor, George Carlin, but I would come in and imitate bits of Pryor to John, and we would be watching some of Pryor's films. Even on weekends, I'd be at his house with his family and his kids.
4: Uh-huh.
32: And so just that kind of thing, the impetus from that came from just laughing together, just me imitating all Richard Pryor bits for John. And then he would incorporate them, and that became the scene in Weird Science, too, at the Blues Bar, too. So
4: no kidding.
32: Yeah, so just that kind of fun, that sense of play was really great that he had that, because all the scripts are already funny. They're already working. So he would give us license, to try things and mix it up, which was really cool. And he did that for all of us.
4: And so for Breakfast Club, was there an alternate ending for that too, or
32: no,
4: nothing?
32: No, that was it. Scripted as it was, yeah. I think that was intended to be done first, and then they wound up switching it back in the day at Universal. So then we made 16 Candles first and went right into that one.
4: I got to be honest with you, man. I would love to see a reunion version of the Breakfast Club. To see where everybody is now.
32: You know what's crazy? The last time I spoke to Mr. Hughes, Rich, he called me with John Candy on the phone. It was about 1988. And we just hung out on the phone for a couple hours. And he talked about it at that time. It was something that was on his mind.
4: Like what?
32: The idea of bringing back the Breakfast Club. Like if those five characters reunited somehow later in their life and they're in the workforce and they're in their 30s. I mean, it's a long time ago.
4: Sure.
32: So I think that it was something he was playing with. I don't know if he had written it or not, but he just was so prolific. Even when we were doing Breakfast Club, he came to me about a couple weeks in, and we were shooting The Breakfast Club, and he came to me in the hallway. He goes, I just came up with the other idea for our next film. He goes, it's going to be you and this other kid. You're going to create a girl on the computer. I'm like, what? He wrote an entire act of Weird Science after we had rapped the night before, at rap, rather, when he went home. So he was just incredibly prolific, man.
4: Was he just finished shooting Ferris Bueller?
32: That was after.
4: It was after.
32: Right. So the trilogy of films I did with him led to those other films.
4: Uh-huh.
32: At that point, he also had a deal at Universal, and he was making a lot of films that he wasn't just directing, producing.
4: So he's already thinking about maybe like a high school reunion, and it's The Breakfast Club, all back together.
32: Right. And this was probably like 87 or 88. As I said, it was the last time I got to speak to him, unfortunately.
4: But he's called you with Candy? He's like,
32: hey. He called me with Candy on the phone. It was really cool. It was really great. I was amazed. I'm just sitting there listening to
4: him. You're like,
32: go. Yeah. Yeah, we just kind of hung out on the phone. It was great.
4: Right. And so also one last thing for you on this, if you don't mind. I appreciate you going down the memory lane.
32: I'm happy.
4: It's kind of cool, man.
32: Yeah.
4: When you guys were called the Brat Pack, that was a very famous documentary that just came out.
32: Yeah.
4: Andrew McCarthy did quite a, that one hit me.
32: Did it?
4: Yeah. How did it hit you when you were called the Brat Pack?
32: Well, that didn't really bother me. I thought it was kind of goofy. I always thought the Rat Pack was cooler than the Brat Pack, but
4: right.
32: that article was a thing. I think it was a bit of a ploy. They set them up to,

0: good.
1: It, big action show, man.
2: Yeah. You
3: know? We've had Richson sit in that chair.
1: Yeah.
3: He filled up the chair.
1: He fills it up, huh?
3: Yeah. Yeah. I enjoyed meeting him.
1: Did you? Know?
3: Like, yeah.
1: Oh, good.
3: It seemed like a good time that you were having on that set, right?
1: Yeah. No, it was good. I liked playing, the villain against him.
3: Do you like playing, villains?
1: Mm-hmm. Well, that role was kind of funny. It was kind of an arms dealer. It was a crazy role.
3: Right.
1: And he's a great script. This guy, Nick Santor, created the show. It was wonderful. Gave me the opportunity to do it. And I really enjoyed, you know, playing opposite Alan.
3: Right.
1: But the crew, I mean, we had a great, great group of people. They turn out a big show every 2 weeks, you know. They make those episodes. And it's strong. And it was very well done, very well produced.
3: Yeah. And Dark Knight, you want to roll that one out a little bit here?
1: Dark Knight, yeah. Well, I had a small role in that years ago. Great experience. Yeah,
3: what'd you do for that one again?
1: I played the newscaster in it. Yeah, so I just finished The Dead Zone, and I went to London to shoot that. It's a lot of fun, you know, and seeing people like Gary Oldman, guys that I really admired work. Oh, and Heath, yeah, and Christian, too. They were fantastic, you know, to watch.
3: Yeah. Yeah, man. I mean, and again, you've got Halloween Store coming up.
1: Yeah, this is a film I did for Kenan Thompson's company, Rich. It's a horror comedy we shot in Hawaii about a year and a half ago. It stars a young lady who's on Dutton Ranch. Her name is Natalie Lynn. She's really talented. And it's a horror comedy. It's really fun. You know, I play sheriff in it. Really great cast. So that's forthcoming. And then I did this show SWAT, which is going to be on. It's a new offshoot of SWAT.
3: Okay.
1: Spinoff. It's called SWAT Exile. So I work with Shamar Moore on that. Jerry O'Connell, some other people. That was great.
3: Jerry O'Connell.
1: Yeah, man. He's a nice dude.
3: That guy is off his rocker.
1: Is he?
3: Yeah, I mean, well, how many fantasy football leagues is that guy in? Like 12?
2: All of them.
1: Is he a big fantasy guy?
3: Yeah. He is that, yeah, for sure. And then that's coming up on Stars in September.
1: Yes, sir.
3: And then Nation's Dumbest, Wednesday at 9 Eastern on Fox.
1: You know,
3: so
1: you got choices this summer. You got Odysseus and you got Nation's Dumbest. You're welcome, America. You're welcome, America.
2: Can we talk about the blues bar scene again, though, in Weird Science? Because for my group of friends, we were in, like, elementary, junior high. Like, yes, we still, to this day, will quote this. What do you remember, and who were you channeling? Thank you, buddy.
1: Well, like I mentioned earlier, man, like Richard Pryor was a huge hero of mine as a kid. I would listen to all those albums from the 70s of Richard and George Carlin equally, you know. Yeah. But I think that was the impetus for it, TJ. I would imitate those bits like Mudbone and these other bits that that Pryor would do. And it would make John Hughes laugh. And that's how he kind of, you know, we set up that scene. But there's a very funny story. Fats, the guy who was with me in that bar scene, TJ. This is a great story.
3: Yes, sir.
1: He was homeless on the Nickel, downtown LA in the 70s. They were shooting Beretta on the streets with Robert Blake. This is way back in the day when we were kids.
3: Sure.
1: Homeless guy jumps up on the camera truck and tries to make off with the damn 35 millimeter camera and starts running down the street. And Fats recovered it because he was just homeless living on the dime there, right? Downtown LA. So he gets the camera back. Next thing you know, Fats had a job on Beretta. He was a supporting character. Like next week, they got him. He was like a regular on the show. So that's how Fats got into show business.
3: Oh,
1: so
3: wow.
1: He gave the camera.
3: Wow. And then right? he winds up in Beretta.
1: Yeah, he winds up on Beretta. And then I got to work with him. He was a great guy.
3: No kidding.
1: Fats, remember Fats? I'm going to tell you my story.
3: From back in
2: on
3: the day,
2: telephone?
3: That's what you're talking about, huh, TJ?
2: Yeah, I mean, the whole scene was he was drunk in the bar with a bunch of brothers, and, like, he was spitting game, and he had this beautiful, you know, woman with him, and they were trying to figure out how he was able to pull it.
1: How do you do this? How did this skinny white kid pull this off?
3: Well, and I just love
4: There's, like, four of these old... I'm not watching it. It's really funny.
1: I can't believe I have, like, a handful of movies that are over 40, which makes me feel 107. Thank you, America.
3: But, dude, man, I mean...
4: They hold been, up, man. We're still
3: doing
4: talking
3: it. Yeah, we talk Thank about you. Stuff like this all the time, as you know.
1: I love it, yeah.
3: You know, and so they're it's great. Nostalgia is great. And it's kind of like a new thing for people who are half our age. And
1: yes.
3: And stuff stands up. It's just kind of crazy. When my wife and I showed Breakfast Club to our kids, they were all like, we paused it, which is a very provocative act.
1: Right.
3: In the middle.
1: This is the teachable moment.
3: And we're
1: yeah.
3: like, you noticed that they were kind of like straying from paying attention. And we're like, hey, what's going on? And the two oldest were like, when does it become tomorrow? And we're like, no, it's about one day of detention.
1: I see.
3: And how relationships can change even in a span of hours when there's a connectivity and a collective of having shared experiences.
1: A great review of it.
3: This is what we're, and this is what we're trying to explain. And they're like, when is it tomorrow?
1: They're
3: Dad?
1: Like, yeah, but where's the editing?
3: Exactly. That's what they were like. Were they, but this is the general.

0: generation of.
1: Like, I appreciate. No kidding.
2: I wouldn't.
1: Everybody's on the scroll, Rich. I know.
3: Were they confused why they didn't have phones? Did they bring that up to you?
4: Yeah. Like. Yeah. But that one they knew.
3: Okay.
4: I mean, because you know, Susie and I are conditioning them. Like when we showed them ET, we're like, "You see that thing on the wall with this little wire? That's called a phone." You know what I mean? Like people used to have busy signals.
1: I know.
4: You know. Like, and I understand it makes me sound old or whatever, but it's the truth. But this stuff stands up when it's right. Well written and well acted, man.
1: I appreciate it, Rich.
4: You know,
1: well, listen,
4: sure.
1: All, you know, credit to John Hughes because it is crazy. The whole world's doing this. Everybody's on the scroll.
4: Right.
1: Doom scroll or not, but yeah. Yep. New world.
4: Well, I mean, you'd have had your phones taken from you in detention anyway.
1: No, that's true. Oh, no kidding.
4: Come on now.
1: Right.
3: He don't even have his license, Lisa.
4: Great to see you, man. Great to see you.
1: Thank
4: Anthony
1: you.
4: Michael Hall, everybody.
1: Yeah,
4: check
1: thanks,
4: him out
1: guys.
4: Tonight on Fox at 9 Eastern Time on Nation's Dumbest. Everybody, we're back with some fun Jim Harbaugh stuff from across the street.
1: Harbaugh.
4: Oh, yeah. 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
1: 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Hey, Jackson Jr.'s.
2: That was crazy.
1: See you, man. How are you?
2: It was great. You did that with gusto.
1: I did. Well, you know, I only know one speed. No contest wrestling, everybody. Fresh off a SummerSlam, so you got a lot to talk about, I imagine.
2: Yeah, it's crazy right now. Raw had a lot of returns. Storylines are going all over the place. It should be a nice yap fest between me and TJ.
1: You got any guests or just the two of you?
2: No, it's too much news. Yeah, it's too much news.
1: Too much news.
2: Yeah, I love it.
1: That's awesome.
3: Pumped. And plus, we didn't get a guest, so.
2: TJ, I knew it. I knew it, TJ.
3: We keep it real. That's one thing our the people that listen to us love about us. We keep it real.
1: Okay. All right.
2: He got his nice jacket on.
1: He's got something going on over there.
2: See it?
1: So. We have a segment here that we love to call the Harbaugh Files.
3: Yes.
1: When Jim has a moment at the podium. Normally it's just him, you know, talking about, you know, extraterrestrials or whatever.
3: It'll be anything.
1: But this one involves a hold-in.
3: A hold-in?
1: Yeah, a hold-in.
3: Hold-in. Okay.
1: Yeah. Tuli.
2: Almost lost you back there.
3: I know who he is. I know who you're talking about.
2: Boy was drowning.
3: Tuli.
1: As he is known on the Chargers. He's holding in right now. And, but he's also hurt. And so let me make sure I get this all correct. Yeah. Tui Pelotu.
3: Yes. Mm-hmm. That was actually excellent.
1: The Harbaugh Files involves Tui Pelotu, who is one of the best young pass rushers in the National Football League. A mouthful, certainly, for opposing quarterbacks to see coming at. So this Harbaugh Files, normally a very, you know, light and airy segment, involves Jim going back and forth with a reporter, I believe Chris Rim of ESPN, asking him about Tuli when he's going to get out there for team practices, which he's not going to do if he's holding in.
2: Oh.
1: But okay. If he's injured, then he's got to work his way towards it. That's the setup for this Harbaugh Files.
4: Sometimes people that are standing on third base think they hit a triple, but they didn't.
5: The Harbaugh Files.
6: Participate in team drills today?
7: Expected to. And we'll see how individual goes. But that's the expectation.
6: Has something changed with the situation that he'll participate in team?
7: Yeah, the ramp up been progressing.
6: Okay, so this whole thing has just been a ramp up with Tuli?
7: Yeah. I don't know for sure where it's at. You know, I mean, that's if I knew for sure, then I would say for sure.
6: What's your
7: you know something I don't know, Chris? I mean, you get that. Get that look like you do. Let me know if you do, because I don't know for sure.
6: It's been mysterious.
7: I don't know for sure.
6: It seems like none of us
7: with
6: know.
7: Anybody. You know,
6: I mean, if anybody would know, you would know. That's what I'm asking.
7: No, that's not true. That's not true.
6: Well, you wouldn't know.
7: Am I in somebody's body? Am I a doctor? I've got a lot of things that hang on my wall, you know, but a medical degree is not one of them.
5: The Harbaugh Files.
1: Wow. That's quite the back and forth across the street. No Contest Wrestling. Check it out later, people.
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0: show rolls on under the cover of darkness, fueled by the moonlight up in the sky. You see the moon up there? Well, it might be cloudy where you are. Maybe you can't see the moon, but it's up there somewhere, or we're all cooked if you can't. You know, it's not there. That seems problematic. Not good. Now, the Ben Maller Show, every once in a while, goes out and meets the people. And we're doing that later this month on August 29th. That is a Saturday. Our yearly pilgrimage to Lost Wages, Nevada, will be in Sin City. The entire show will be there. We have some celebrity callers that have RSVP'd. They're going to be in attendance. So it's going to be a fun afternoon in Vegas on that Saturday. We'll give you more information when we get closer. But save the date. August 29th is the date. That's a Saturday. It'll be in the afternoon. We hanging out, having a grand old time there in Sin City. And just telling stories. There'll be some karaoke, good food, good times. Save that date. All right, back to it. And we will pay off the Who Am I game. Who? I did want to mention, though, the Windy City Trolls, next level. The other day they were busting Tarek Skubal's balls. One of the restaurants in Chicago decided they wanted to goof on Kyle Tucker, the guy that's an absolute stiff for the Dodgers, a Chicago hot dog restaurant, their famous restaurant in Chicago for the sausage, said, swept those, and I'm going to say this properly, this is a, I'm not going to curse, swept those mother and then 1,000, 2,000 Tuckers back to La La Land, and that is a shot at former Chicago Cub Kyle Tucker. Now, I don't understand this, and here's why. Kyle Tucker objectively blows. Okay, complete waste of money. 4 years, $240 million. Looks like he doesn't care. So shouldn't the Cubs be happy that he's a Dodger problem now? Shouldn't that be a good thing? Like, I don't understand. Like, I know it's great to bust chops and all that. I understand that, but like, this is like a, it's not like he's great. He's not very good. He didn't hustle. He just kind of goes through the motions. He's a dog, Kyle Tucker. So why would you... So far, that's what he's been. Hopefully, he'll be better. That's what he is right now. I don't get it. Anyway, time now for the Who Am I game. That's the Kyle Tucker troll story. Here's the Who Am I game. Shohei Ohtani has 134 home runs now as a Dodger. I have the MLB record for the most home runs in the first three seasons... First three seasons with a team. So that is the question. What is the answer? Let's see. Does anyone know the answer? Mr. Luciano says, who is Solo Sokia? I don't know who that is. Who is that? I have no idea. What else? Mr. Irrigation is going with Ron Jeremy is his answer. Gavin Newsom from Maller Prop Guy. I know Maller Prop Guy. Big fan of his work. Keep paying those taxes. Chet Lemon from Alf the Alien Opiner. Frank Home Run Baker from Robbie the Mariner fan. Barry Bonds, guessed by Analog Al. Balco Barry Bonds from Roberto the Bus Driver. Cecil Fielder, guessed by Dante. Fat Elvis from Doug. Who else? Ken Griffey Jr., guessed by Johnny Q. Page down. Dave Kingman from Fat Daddy. Neil in Fall River going Terry O'Reilly. What say you?
1: Sonic the Hedgehog.
0: No, believe it or not, it is Mark McGwire. 159 home runs for the Cardinals. Mark McGwire.
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0: They renovated it back in the day. The stuff of legends. The stuff of legends. All right. Time now for the Insta trivia. And here it is. We'll keep it simple. You can answer this on X at Ben Maller. We have Maller to the third degree. That is up ahead. Here's the Insta trivia. Blank is the last player to win an NFL rushing title as a rookie. As a rookie. Doesn't happen very often, certainly not in the modern era. Blank, the last player to win an NFL rushing title as a rookie. That's the Insta trivia. If you know the answer, on X at Ben Maller. We'll get to that. And also Maller to the third degree, and we will do it next.
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0: 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We know you have options. I didn't say there were good options. I know you have options. And you have given us the most valuable thing you have, your time. We thank you for that. We do not look down upon that. We thank you for giving us your time. 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And a reminder, we're going to beg you for more time on the Ben Maller Show and help us out. We've got these corporate weasels who keep track of everything. And we have the way we get graded, we have the ratings for the radio show, you know, affiliates, and everyone's happy with the affiliates, so we got that. 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And we're fighting against these highly promoted guys that get it all. They put ads in the trade papers and they put all the shows except our show. They don't include us. So we don't get a lot of promotion. We need your help. 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Do us a solid. And go to the YouTube page at Ben Maller Show. 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
0: And away we go. It is Ask Ben. Your questions are answers for the rest of the hour. For the rest of the hour, and now over for the reading of the questions. And we send the microphone over to the Coop-a-Loop. It's a slippery business here. What do we have, Coop?
4: All right. We're going to start off with a question from 2% Chance.
0: Hi, 2% Chance.
4: And I'm just going to give him a little social media tip here. You need to put a space after the last thing you typed and the hashtag for hashtag Ask Ben. Otherwise, it doesn't activate the hashtag. But you did successfully tag me, so I saw it anyway. He wants to know, what is the best breakfast meat?
5: Ooh.
0: First of all, before that, I don't know how old 2% Chance is. I don't think he's that. I think he's younger than me.
4: Yeah.
0: He's an old soul, right?
4: Yeah.
0: It really is. And I love that about you, 2% Chance. You live in this antiquated bubble, which I love. Well, my favorite breakfast, food is, I always go with the corned beef hash. I know that's an acquired taste, but I love it. And that's my go-to. Most people go like bacon or something like sausage, but I love corned beef hash. Good corned beef hash is one of the great meals in the world. What about you, Lorena?
5: I'll bathe in a pack of bacon. Hands down, bacon.
0: People might pay for that. Coop, what about you?
4: That's actually a really good answer, Ben. It's a different, you know, it's not something that's normal. It stands out.
0: Thank you.
4: But and I do love corned beef hash, but it's, how can you not say bacon? It's just, it's hard. You know, I like Canadian bacon too, but.
5: I do, on like, Eggs Benedict.
4: Yeah. But bacon. Mm.
0: Bacon.
4: Yeah. Gotta go bacon.
0: Bacon. I got you. All right. What's next here? It's Ask Ben. Your questions are answers.
4: JT the Wingman wants to know, what is your Taco Bell sauce of choice? And he shows a picture of like the mild hot fire Diablo.
0: Uh-huh.
4: So I mean, I don't know if that's what he's answering. The taco sauce of choice, asking the taco sauce of choice.
0: I think he specifically wanted Taco Bell, I believe.
4: Yeah. The Taco Bell taco sauce. Yeah.
0: So I would always go, I think they changed the names, right? A while back, but the four that you listed, I would usually go fire. Every once in a while, Diablo, but yeah. Lorena?
5: I like the flavor of the mild.
0: Why even bother? Coop?
4: I don't even use taco sauce in any of the stuff I get from Taco Bell.
5: Ew, you raw dog it?
4: I don't get I don't get basic tacos.
5: That's disgusting.
4: I always get like a taco that has a special sauce on there. Like their spicy ranch is the best sauce that they have. Their new pepper jack sauce that they have right now is delicious. Yeah. It doesn't need taco sauce. I don't get regular tacos. That's the thing. Anyway.
0: You're just like your gas. You need special things. Okay. What is next here? What do we have?
4: The King Rory wants to know.
0: Hi, King Rory.
4: Would you rather fly through the eye of a hurricane or chase a tornado?
0: So you're flying through the hurricane, I feel like you can fly. I feel like you're safer flying through a hurricane. Am I right on that? Like if you get if you're in the wrong spot, and that tornado turns, you're porked. It's over. So I'm gonna go flying through a hurricane. What about you, Lorena?
5: Oh, these are both horrible, horrible scenarios.
0: Horrible.
5: I do feel like chasing a thing. I thought that might have been safer because you could be a distance away. You know what I'm saying?
0: So you
5: I'm gonna go with tornado.
0: Okay. Cool.
4: I think I'm also gonna go tornado just because I've always just been fascinated by tornadoes and like storm chasers, and I think that'd be cool. Terrifying, but cool.
0: You can move to Wichita if you want. No? All right. What's next? Just ask Ben your questions, our answers.
4: I've never heard this phrase before, but I picked up on the contact clues. Alfie Alien Opiner wants to know, when visiting a friend's house, are you a chew and screw person or do you overstay? I've never heard that phrase before.
5: I'm sorry, what?
4: I don't know what that means. But I imagine it means.
0: All right, I'm gonna go quick. I want to get out of there as quickly as possible.
4: Same.
0: Lorena.
5: I don't know what that means.
0: Well, look it up. Yeah, well, don't do it on a work computer, but you can like. Ask Ben.
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18: Tips off Thursday at 8 p.m. Eastern Time. In baseball, the Braves have won 7 in a row after outscoring the Marlins 4-1. Red Sox have also won 7 in a row. They shut out the White Sox 4-0. The Cardinals held on 3-1 against the Yankees in the Bronx, but Yankee star Aaron Judge was cleared for light activity and remains confident that he will return to play this season. The Mariners held on 4-2 against the Tigers. Brewers took down the Pirates 4-2, while the Mets beat the Guardians 6-5 in 10 innings. Nationals took down the Phillies 10-4, but it took 11 innings, and the Royals topped the Twins 2-1. In the WNBA, the Mystics came back to beat the Wings 96-92. The Mystics have won 5 in a row. In the NBA, Suns forward Dylan Brooks has agreed to a 3-year, $73 million contract extension. I'm Monty Bolaños.
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0: miles is on your car? How many miles?
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2: I'm up to 88 right now.
0: I'm well over 100,000 on my car.
1: Your
0: well,
1: car's
2: I'm
1: older 80, than
2: it, I'm 88.
0: Okay.
2: Anyway.
0: I win the mile challenge. I win. So. I had a but my buddy Norm, a guy I used to work with in radio back in the day, his car was over 240,000 miles. And he still drove it. Isn't that crazy? 240,000 miles this guy had. That's insane.
3: That's how long cars should last.
0: I agree with you. They should last that long, yeah. What car lasts the longest? Is it like a, must be a commuter car, like a Corolla or something like that?
1: Yeah, absolutely. I've heard of those going several hundred thousand.
0: Oh, really? Okay. So I should get a commuter. I need a commuter. I have a long drive. I need a commuter car. All right. Thank you, Leprechaun. I got to go. You're annoying me. Thank you. Fact or fiction? If you want to be one of my judges, call right now. Operators are standing by. 877-99 on Fox. 877-996-6369. We will get to fact or fiction, and we will do it next.
4: You know we have what you want. Yeah. This is no longer a theory. What you want. Whether it's late at night.
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1: 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And today, we're going big, 2.7 seconds, according to Ryan and Shrewsbury. So check out the Ben Maller Show podcast. It's omnipresent. And then on the weekends, the fifth hour podcast. Thank you, thank you, thank you, thank you.
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1: Sports Radio. All right, let's meet our panel of judges. I'm not sure that we have time for everyone. We'll see if we can get as many people on as we can. Frank in Iowa. Hello, Frank the Tank. Welcome, Frank.
7: How's it going, Bill Miller?
1: You're one of my judges here, Frank. Don't screw this up. Hold on, buddy. Far Out Dave is in Ohio.
8: Hey.
1: Hello, Far Out. Welcome back,
8: hey.
1: Dave.
8: Yeah. Thank you.
1: Try to control your emotions.
9: What are you up to? Well, man, I was kind of, you try to keep it short. I'm trying to keep it moving.
1: Okay, that's right. For Hollering James. You're right. Short. Hollering James. Not Blind Austin in Bakersfield, California. That fine country western town. Hello, Austin. Welcome.
10: How's it going, Ben?
1: If I was any better, I'd... Well, I don't know if I'd be in Bakersfield, but, yeah, you know, it's all good. Yeah. Hold on, buddy. We have Mike in Vegas. Hello, Mike in Vegas. Welcome.
11: Hey, Ben.
1: My buddy Mike. You're going to be at the meet and greet, Mike? We're going to be in your town again. Yearly ritual. Hopefully you can come out and see us if you're able to make it.
11: You've got to see the fabulous females of Fox. Absolutely.
1: Who cares about them? I'm going to be there. All right, hold on a sec. And we have Ronnie in Newport Beach. Beautiful Newport Beach, one of the great places on God's green earth. Hello, Ronnie. Welcome.
12: Good morning, Ben. Hi, Lorena.
13: Hi.
1: She didn't say it. Yeah, come on, Lorena. You know, be polite. Not there. All right, here are the three stories, gentlemen. Real quick, guess who's back? Guess who's back? Well, Caleb Williams, the cover boy for Madden NFL 27. We knew about that. However, EA announced that a special Legends edition of the game will be released featuring, guess who? Tom Brady back on the cover for the first time since NFL 2022. And story number two, the Tour de France women's edition of the Tour de France has some controversy involving undergarments. Reports claiming competitors were wearing heavily padded bras during individual time trials. These evil ladies to alter their body shape and reduce aerodynamic drag. This has led to checking bras and other undergarments there at the Tour de France Women's Edition. And story number three, Derek Jeter, a trading card guy with the Philadelphia Eagles. His company has its first deal with the Philadelphia Eagles, and it's a digital/regular trading card marketplace. They've got their first sponsorship with the Philadelphia Eagles called Arena Club, and you can either have physical or digital cards, your choice. All right. Which of those three stories isn't true? Quickly, Frank in Iowa. One, two, or three, Frank?
7: Three.
1: Frank's very confident. He said three. Thanks, Frank. Calls tomorrow. We'll give you more time. Far Out Dave in Ohio. One, two, or three, Far Out Dave?
9: Number two, we're against padding bras.
1: Okay. That's cheating. Hollering James. One, two, or three, James?
14: I love you, Danny. Call me.
1: That's not the answer. Austin in Bakersfield, not Blind Austin. What's the answer? One, two, or three, Austin?
15: Number one.
1: Number one. All right. He's said very confidently. Mike in Vegas, one, two, or three, Mike?
16: Number one.
1: Number one. Ronnie. Which is it, Ronnie? Quickly, Ronnie!
12: Got to go with the padded bras, number two.
1: I wish that was fake. No, number one, the Brady story. Well, the bra story is real. Number one, the Brady one. That was the fake one.
13: Turn
1: bye bye.
13: Into strategy. 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
16: From the CTV newsroom, I'm Connor Ray with the news on TSN 1200. We are getting reaction from city councillors as more information is revealed about the damage caused to the O-Train Western Extension during the Canada Day rainstorm. The city's director of rail construction telling CTV Ottawa that certain pieces of equipment and parts of the electrical system will need to be replaced, adding that they may need to rip up and redo entire sections of the track. Councillor Riley Brockington sits on the city's transit committee.
20: The fact that the force of that water has damaged the ballast and track is quite surprising to hear. But if that's one of the outcomes, and that's what we have to confront and move on with. But yes, track is expensive. Again, I don't know if this is confined to a short span of the track or if it's a longer section between stations. That work assessment is ongoing now.
16: City staff will present a report in early 2027 from an independent consultant that is reviewing the schedule for construction. Ontario Provincial Police say the remains of a man that went missing 8 years ago has been located on the same property in Smiths Falls where the body of another missing man was found last fall. 75-year-old Robert Lambert disappeared in July 2018, and police announced that his remains were found late last month at a property on Kelly Jordan Road. Charges have not been laid in his death, but police say foul play is suspected. The property is the same place where the remains of 34-year-old Robbie Thompson was found last October. Four people are facing charges in connection with his death. And looking back locally, farmers in the region say their crops can't catch a break. The relentless rain taking a toll on this year's harvest, with many farmers saying their fields have not had a chance to dry out before the next storm rolls through. Angela Field is the director of the Ontario Federation of Agriculture.
1: It's actually been a mixed bag, depending on where you are. There's farmers out there that their crops are somewhat washed away, or they can't get their hay off because we can't get enough days dry without rain in a row.
16: Nearly 282 millimeters of rain was recorded at the Ottawa International Airport in July, making it the city's wettest month on record. That is the latest from the CTV newsroom. I'm Connor Ray with the news on TSN 1200.
11: Good morning. We'll begin on the diamond. Don't look now, but the Jays have won three straight series. They beat the Astros 5-4 in 10 innings in Houston yesterday. Jesus Sanchez homered as part of a three-run six inning that erased a 3-0 hole, and Ernie Clement's two-run shot in the 10th inning ended up being the difference. Astros can only muster one in the bottom of that inning. Now, the Jays are in Chicago for a makeup one-off game with the Cubs this afternoon, with ace Dylan Cease on the bump. Newcomer Jose Soriano will make his first start as a Jay tomorrow to kick off a weekend set in Philadelphia. Off the field, the Jays have claimed knuckleballer Matthew Waldron off waivers from San Diego in a corresponding move. Left-handed pitcher Patrick Corbin has been transferred to the 60-day injured list. Meanwhile, after leaving Tuesday's start with a sore knee, Trey Yesavage has now been placed on the 15-day IL. The L.A. Dodgers are in their worst patch in over a year. Shohei Ohtani homered twice, but so did MVP rival Pete Crow Armstrong as the Cubs beat the Dodgers 7-6, handing L.A. its second straight series sweep. The Yankees fell 3-1 to the Cardinals, but there was a welcome sight for New York as Aaron Judge was with the team working out. The three-time MVP confirmed he will return to action this season. Judge has been sidelined with a broken rib since May. Wilner Abreu homered for the fourth time in three games. Sonny Gray struck out 8 in 6 innings for his 14th win. The surging Red Sox flanked the White Sox 4-0. Boston has won 7 straight and has won 25 of 28. The Red Sox have also won 9 consecutive series, the second longest streak in franchise history, behind an 11-series run in 1912. C.J. Abrams hit a tie-breaking 2-run triple, Washington's 6-run 11th inning, and the Nationals snapped their 7-game skid with a 10-4 victory over the Phillies. Kyle Harrison struck out the final 8 batters he faced, and William Contreras homered. The Brewers beat the Pirates 4-2. Arizona all over San Diego 10-4. Texas shut out San Francisco 6-0. It was a shutout for Tampa 4-0 over Colorado. Cincinnati beat the Athletics 3-2. Mets needed 10 innings, and they beat Cleveland 6-5. Baltimore over the Angels 5-2. Kansas City 2, Minnesota 1. Julio Rodriguez and Colt Emerson hit home runs, and Brian Rue pitched 7 scoreless innings. The Mariners topped the Tigers 4-2, and finally, Atlanta beat Miami 4-1. The Ottawa Titans rallied from 5 runs down to come back and edge the Rocks 9-8 in Brockton. They'll close out that 4-game set tonight before returning home for a weekend series against Trois-Rivières. The Ottawa West Twins suffered their first loss at the Canadian Little League Championships in Glace Bay, Nova Scotia, getting mercy 10-0 by BC. Now still sitting at 2-1, Ottawa West will play the host from Glace Bay later today. The winner of the Canadian Championship, of course, goes on to the Little League World Series. Some NHL news. The Detroit Free Press is reporting that the Red Wings have hired a search firm to find Steve Yzerman's successor as general manager. Helene St. James reports the club is looking for an analytics-driven hire and that Sean Horkoff is handling the day-to-day GM duties right now, but he's not authorized to make trades, which leads us to Captain Dylan Larkin, who St. James says has not budged at all on that trade request. The Ottawa Redblacks will be back in the practice field today preparing for Friday's tilt in Saskatchewan. Catch it live on TSN 1200. Week 10 of the CFL season kicks off tonight as the Argos host the Stampeders. Toronto quarterback Chad Kelly is good to go after dealing with a neck injury. Catch it on TSN tonight. The new NFL season kicks off in preseason plays. It always does with the Hall of Fame game this evening. The Cardinals and Panthers will meet in Canton, Ohio. Free agent wide receiver Stephon Diggs is signing a one-year deal worth up to $12 million with the Washington Commanders. The 32-year-old grew up and played college ball in the area. He will be playing for his fourth team in the last four seasons. Head coach Sean McVay has already said it's trending in the right direction, but it's looking more and more like Aaron Donald will come out of retirement to rejoin the Rams, as the now 35-year-old worked out with the Rams yesterday. Donald is arguably the best defensive tackle of all time. He was a Pro Bowler in each of his 10 years and was a three-time Defensive Player of the Year before walking away two seasons ago. The top U18 hockey players in the world are competing at Edmonton at the Hlinka Gretzky Cup. Canada jumped out to a big early lead on their way to a 7-4 win over Sweden to finish preliminary round play 3-0. The semifinals go tomorrow. Canada will face Finland. The U.S. will take on Slovakia. In the NBA, Dylan the Villain has committed to staying in the desert. Canadian Dylan Brooks has signed a three-year, $73 million extension with the Suns. The 30-year-old Mississauga native averaged a career-high 20.2 points last season, his first with Phoenix. In tennis, the National Bank Open continues with the women playing in Toronto and the men in Montreal. Of note, Montreal native Felix Auger-Aliassime joined fellow Canadians Denis Shapovalov and Gabe Diallo in having to bow out of the tournament with an injury. Of note in women's play, Montreal's Leila Fernandez won her opening round match in straight sets in Toronto last night. The final regular season PGA Tour event, the Wyndham Championship, begins today in Greensboro, Alabama. The top 70... Greensboro, North Carolina, I should say. The top 70 after this week make it to the FedEx playoffs starting next week in Memphis. It also means they've earned full field status for 2027. Now, three Canadians have already secured the top 70. And Siddharthan Yellamaraju, Corey Connors, and Nick Taylor. Only Taylor is playing this week. Five other Canadians are playing this week, and Taylor Pendrith, AJ Ewart, Mackenzie Hughes, Ben Silverman, and Adam Svensson. They're all hoping for great finishes to make the playoffs or at least improve their status for next season. Pendrith is the closest at 85th in the FedEx standings. He would need a T4 or better finish to advance to the playoffs next week. And finally, according to LIV Golf CEO Scott O'Neill, the rival tour has secured funding from an outside investor that will keep the circuit alive beyond this season. O'Neill made the announcement ahead of the tournament that begins today at Trump National Golf Club in Bedminster, New Jersey. O'Neill didn't identify the investor or how much money will be injected into the league, but the proposed new version of the tour will make the players majority equity holders. Saudi Arabia's public investment fund announced in April it would no longer finance the tour. The PIF reportedly spent more than $5 billion funding the league over the past five seasons. And now you're up to date.
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13: I got some hot gossip.
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23: It's showtime, baby.
24: Yeah, there was a toy. I don't know if you remember. It came out in the year 2000. It was called Big Mouth Billy Bass. Do you guys remember?
25: Dude.
24: Okay, let me explain. It was this animatronic fish you put on the wall. And what happened is, if you press the button or you walk past it, it would activate it. The tail would start wagging on the fish, and then music would start playing, and then during the chorus of the song, he would look at you. And then he went back to being a fish. And I remember when the batteries started to die on Big Mouth Billy Bass, the only drop in quality before it completely died is when he went to go sing the chorus of the song, his speech would slow down. The first song was Take Me to the River, and this is exactly how it sounded when the bats were dying. I wanna know, can you help me how to love again?
26: Take me into the river.
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0: Welcome to your Thursday. Good morning. TSN Mornings on TSN 1200. Steve Lloyd, Kenny Walls with you. Got a busy show lined up for you here today. A couple of guests. We'll get to that in a moment. Well, let's look at the forecast, Kenny. We might get some rain today. Now, it's might. Might. It says here, 40%. But that doesn't mean 40%. I think we've explained this before. It depends where you are. It doesn't mean it's going to pour all day. I'm trying to be positive because we've had so much rain. The LRT is going to be held up again because of all the rain. We heard that in the news update. But it's going to be hot. It's going to be muggy. High of 29. Add another 10 to that for the Humidex today. Kind of same deal tomorrow as well. So that's what we're looking at. Could a risk of a thunderstorm late this afternoon. Good morning, Kenny. How are you?
1: Oh, good morning, Lloyd. See, I think it's part of that 40%. It's going to be raining in Orleans at some point right around 6:30.
0: Let me guess. You're going to be playing Beer League softball.
1: Beer League softball. And more often than not, when rain has been in the forecast, it has rained during our game. Not before, not after, during our game. So there's a decent enough chance.
0: You have Red Blacksitis, your team.
1: Yep. Yeah, we've taken over for the Red Blacks. They got the only good day last week. Friday was the only really good day.
0: To your Beer League softball. So, folks,
1: yep,
0: if you had tickets to go watch Kenny play softball tonight, be aware you might get a little wet. You might want to bring an umbrella or a poncho.
1: Tickets are going quickly.
0: Yes.
1: But, yes.
0: Because this is a big deal.
1: Put on a show.
0: You know,
1: Queenswood Heights Softball Association of Canada.
0: I don't know if you're a spikes guy, but you're right into it.
1: Can't be metal spikes guy.
0: This is.
1: I mean, you're not wearing spikes. You're not wearing like just running shoes.
0: You ever watch Married with Children? Al Bundy. You know he'd talk about his high school football glory days.
1: Yeah, that's exactly the same.
0: That's you with the softball.
1: Sure it is. Exactly the same. It's 25 years ago. It's not current. I understand. Exact same thing.
0: Oh, man. Where did we go from
1: here? He was far too young to look that old in that show.
0: How old is he? He was... Modern Family ended what? How many years ago? That was another big hit TV
1: decade?
0: Show. Eh? For Ed O'Neill.
1: Yeah.
0: He's got to be in his 80s now. You should look that up for me. Got some national days I want to pass along here, Kenny. It's always national, international something day, and it's multiple.
1: Ed O'Neill is 80.
0: Boom. Look at that. Just nailed it. It's National Root Beer Float Day. Kenny, when's the last time you had a root beer float or a Coke float or a float of any sort?
1: We're going back to...
0: You dump a scoop of ice cream in some soda pop.
1: Yeah, we're going back to early teenage years.
0: You never had one at A&W?
1: No.
0: Over the years, ever?
1: No.
0: I think I've had one as an adult at A&W, but it's been a while. So there's that. Now, you can also, I've been to establishments where they offer the alcoholic version of a root beer float or a Coke float as well. I never tried it. I'm like, there's something about dumping some ice cream in that. I'm just, I don't know about that. Anyway, never tried that. Which brings me to another national day. It is National IPA Day.
1: That's a good day.
0: That's a good day right there. I'm, in the summer, I'm into my hazy IPAs. That's become a thing. All kinds of craft breweries make this, or sometimes they'll call it a hazy, or it'll taste like that. It's a lighter IPA. Mm-hmm. It doesn't have that usual bite when you think about an IPA that way. Into the hazy state. We're at a collective arts or out of Hamilton. There's a free tip for you. And it's not called a hazy, but man, I love to give the plug for a good local place that makes that nice summer light one, Kenny. Calypso in Perth.
1: Oh yeah?
0: Yep.
1: Okay.
0: That's a good one as well. Oh, and just to round out our national days, Kenny. You need it. It's like who thinks of this stuff? It's National Wiggle Your Toes Day.
1: Okay. Yeah. Make sure you do it. It helps out with circulation.
0: Okay.
1: Yeah. But the IPAs, you tie it right into Beer League softball. It could be an IPA day.
0: When's the beer inning?
1: It's post game.
0: Oh, okay.
1: It's postgame. There's no alcohol allowed on the field, Lloydy.
2: Okay.
1: That would not be proper.
2: Sure. This one's disturbing. It's also National Social Engineering Day. Is that National Bot Day? Is that what that is, basically?
1: I don't think so.
2: Hey, can we fire that day into the sun? And there's two panes of thick glass between us, so maybe that's a good thing this early in the morning. It's National Fresh Breath Day as well, Kenny.
1: I mean, it typically gets worse throughout the day. We're doing okay early on. You've got your coffee, just took a big old swig. The pot of coffee just finished brewing. By the time I get another one of those in, the breath will not be too fresh because that is it's a thick coffee.
2: You know
1: what? There may be some grounds in there.
2: I'm going to give you some love right now just because you brought that up. You know, you're sitting in for Hammer. He'll be back next week. Hammer's been doing this forever and ever. I mean, well, did he take over directly for you doing this show? Yeah, so it's been a while. And creatures of habit, routine, part of the routine is Hammer gets in here ahead of myself and JR. The producer always does. Got more stuff to do, get the clips ready and all that. You know, well, you've been here longer than I have this morning.
1: Didn't notice.
2: Breaking news.
1: Thought I saw you in here.
2: But the routine, Hammer, like we buy coffee, blah, blah, blah. Like Hammer would make the coffee. And when Hammer's not here, usually I'll make the coffee when I get here. But you started, you know, I didn't ask you to, but you started making the coffee, which is nice, Kenny. I appreciate that. Thank you.
1: You're welcome.
2: Yeah.
1: So, my pleasure. It's great.
2: Yeah, that's good. So it's almost ready?
1: That's good? It is done. It's ready.
2: Oh, okay. That's good.
1: Yeah, I had the beep before six. It was done early today. Was motoring through things.
2: Yes. Speaking of fresh breath. Multiple cups of coffee.
1: It's not gonna help.
2: So. Okay, so Root Beer Float Day, National IPA
1: Day.
2: That's
1: a lot of days.
2: Wiggle Your Toes Day, Social Engineering Day, Fresh Breath Day.
1: I saw in the mock camera sheets.
2: Covered.
1: There was another day today too. Maybe I'm wrong.
2: Okay.
1: That's crazy. That's a lot of days. Uh-huh. That's too many days in one.
2: Okay, well let's end it then. Let's end this day in this segment
1: right now.
2: Okay, let's go. We'll take that break. Coming up on the show, the final PGA Tour regular season tournament is getting underway today, the Wyndham Championship, which I said in the update was, and I corrected myself, just to let you know how loopy I can be. I said Greensboro, Alabama. And then I'm like, that's not right. It's Greensboro, North Carolina. And I corrected myself. And I told you off air the reason why I'm that dumb and my brain is... I've seen Forrest Gump so many times, and he's from Greensboro, Alabama, when he yells it. So, yeah. And it's Greensboro versus Greensboro, different state. And I actually said what was I had not written.
1: So you didn't go Burgundy.
2: Coffee's ready?
1: Coffee's ready.
2: Gonna need some.
1: Okay.
2: Good, need a lot.
1: Put a lot of extra grounds in there for you just to chew on.
2: Bob Weeks from TSN joins us. We'll talk about that. And also, interesting news from Liv saying they've got funding. What's it going to look like? Bob will join us around 8:15. Oh, and look at this. Just thought we'd check in with our good friend, Gord Wilson. I know he's been going through some renovations. Up at the lake.
1: And he's not doing them himself this time?
2: And he's not happy.
1: Oh,
2: yeah.
1: I didn't know that part. I did know that he wasn't doing them himself.
2: So we'll talk hockey with Gord after 9.
1: Yeah.
2: But probably talk a little bit of that. I bet you he'll bring that up, as one does.
1: He won't hurt himself this time, hopefully.
2: On TSN Mornings, on TSN 1200.

0: 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Nothing reported to us at this time. No slowdowns on the highways to speak of. The only real incident or slowdown seemed to be on Riverside slightly as you head north towards the highway. 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TSN 1200 weather. As you heard Steve Lloyd say, a chance of showers today, a mix of sun and cloud. 40% chance of showers, a risk of a thunderstorm with a high of 29. Humidex reaching 39. Today, tonight, mainly cloudy. 40% chance of showers this evening with that risk of a thunderstorm and a low of 19. Tomorrow, mainly cloudy, small chance of showers in the afternoon with a high of 29. Saturday, cloudy with a 60% chance of showers and a high of 27. Currently, it's 19 degrees.
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1: 6:30. Steve Lloyd, Kenny Walls with you. Bob Weeks, Gord Wilson will join us later in the show, shortly after 8, and again shortly after 9 for our good friend Goody. There is some hockey news that's interesting coming out of Detroit, the Detroit Free Press. We'll touch on that a little later in the show. It's all connected with their GM search and the Dylan Larkin situation, so we'll get Gord's thoughts on that as well later on. But we will begin with the Blue Jays in a playoff race, Kenny, is this possible? They still have teams to climb over, but they've won 3 straight series by beating the Astros, 10 innings yesterday afternoon. They're going to be in Chicago today for a one-off makeup game. And then they're going to be in Philadelphia on the weekend for a series there. So, tough opponents ahead here. Trade deadline is come and gone. Changed the roster a fair amount, but they did bring in a significant right now piece, and that's Jose Soriano, and he will start tomorrow in Philadelphia against the Phillies. Dylan Cease will get the ball today for the Jays in Chicago, and they will be back to, like, right away, the same day. John Schneider said, you know what, we're going 6-man rotation. Then Trey Yesavage hurt his knee warming up for the 3rd inning on Tuesday. It's like, you know what? Trey's on the 15-day IL. We're going to a 5-man rotation. Didn't take long. Can't have nice things. Anyways, so let's go to the game last night. This was a no-hit bid into the 6th inning for the Astros. Up 3-0. Jays did not have a hit. And then Miles Straw comes to the plate. His bat's been red hot since he took over for Dalton Varsho, who's now an Astro, in center field. Okamoto ends up driving him in. Jesus Sanchez comes to the plate. 3-0 count. You're taking, right?
2: And the 3-0 pitch to Sanchez. He was swinging, and he launches one on a ride. It's going, and it's gone into the second deck in right field. And Jesus Sanchez, with the monster shot, has tied this game at 3s.
1: This is something you don't see very often. He's a left-hand bat. It's a 3-0 pitch, not uncommon to swing away in 3-0. Some, like, pick your spots. If you look for a specific zone and it goes there, take your hack. And he guessed right, and he got all of it. It was outside. That's the kind of pitch. Usually you don't pull that for a home run. But he got around on it quickly, met the ball way out in front of the plate, and that tied the game. Fast forward to the 10th inning, and you know in extra innings these days in baseball, you start with a runner on second base. This is the first pitch of the 10th inning.
2: In this 10th inning, and first pitch swinging, Ernie Clement fires one deep to left field, and no doubt about it, a moonshot from Ernie Clement on a 2-run homer, and the Blue Jays take a 5-3 lead.
1: All right, well, that was enough because they needed that extra run. The Astros did score one in the bottom of the 10th inning, and so they make it 5-4, but they made it 5-4 on a hit from Yordan Alvarez. And Kenny, I'm going into great detail on this because I was actually watching the game at this point. I was checking, and I couldn't believe he doesn't slide. He drives in a run, should get two easily. Nathan Lucas makes a good throw to second base. And he doesn't slide. Now, I think he might have been safe anyway. I think his toe might have been touching the edge of the bag, but he clearly did not step on the bag. Umpire called him out. They reviewed it, confirmed that he's out. That was huge because then you would have had a guy sitting on second base and you're in business here to tie the game, maybe even win the game. But the fact that he didn't slide, manager comes out to argue when they lost a challenge, that's an automatic ejection, but you got to be more mad at your player. Like fundamental baseball. What are you doing?
3: It's the aspect of the game that changes things the most. And it's a hustle play. It's a dirty play. You get down and you slide. Guys are sliding for no reason all around the diamond when there's no play. And yet this incident, it's a bang bang play and he I believe that he was safe as well. I think that his toe is touching, and it's unfortunate for Alvarez that he was called out. But don't give the umpire a reason to call you out. You slide in, you pop up, no issues. No issues whatsoever. You are in safe, you stick to the bag, no problem. You're just looking to create issues for yourself when you don't do that. You know what that is, Lloydy? Mm. That's a beer league baseball play. I'm just going to cruise into second here. No problem. And you get gunned out at second. That's not what professional baseball players should be doing.
1: The guys slide in your league?
3: Some. The guys who wear baseball pants slide.
1: Did they
3: slide.
1: Get ejected immediately for sliding?
3: No.
1: No?
3: They should.
1: They should.
3: Playoffs is a different story.
1: Well, that's when you play for keeps.
3: That's when you play for keeps. That's when you bring it out.
1: It's reversed from like regular sports. That's when you do get paid, right?
3: Yeah.
1: Right? You don't get paid in the regular season.
3: Well, that's where the beer tent is.
1: It's a job once you get down to it. So anyways, the Blue Jays win the game. Yeah. They're three back of the final wild card spot now. And that, which is held by the Cleveland Guardians with Detroit, Minnesota, Seattle, and Baltimore in between. And that's the thing. We always say this with any sport when you check standings, when you're thinking about playoff races for certain teams. It's not necessarily how far back you are points or gains behind the leader in baseball. It's how many teams you got to climb over. How many other teams have to play poorly? It's not enough for you to start playing well. But hey, listen, it's only early August. There's a lot of ball left. The problem is this team just has not shown any consistency. And it was interesting that they gave Vladimir Guerrero Jr. the day off yesterday. Boy, John Schneider's trying everything, isn't he? He's trying the coddling. I'm sure there's been some conversations behind closed doors. It's not about coddling. We're going to give you a day off here. We're going to move you. Where hasn't he hit in the lineup, it seems, over the course of this season? Just trying to figure it out. Schneider lately was a little bit of covering fire for his guy. Now, we've seen him kind of pull up a couple of times running the bases, but saying he's sore and tight. Like, he's good enough to play, but he's a little sore and tight. Well, has he been sore and tight all season long? In a twisted way, it's remarkable that they're still within touch with their number one offensive threat by his standards having a horrific season. So he was given the day off today or yesterday, probably back at it this afternoon in Chicago.
3: Yeah, I would assume so. There's 47 games left in the season, which seems like a lot, but it's baseball. It's not. They are three games back, 7 games under .500. To me, as a fan, I don't start thinking about, okay, they can catch anybody until they get to that 500 mark. And I know that the final wild card team is a game under 500, but it's
1: conditioned that way.
3: Yeah, get to the 500 mark and then you can start worrying about battling. And so even just to get to that 500 mark over the 47 games, you have to go 27-20. Which for the Jays, this season has not exactly been easy for them. That's a .575 winning percentage. Is a team that has struggled to do so going to be able to do that? Now, if they keep on winning series, they will get there. But you got to think that it's going to be 30 wins to get you in the playoffs. 30 wins to get there out of 47. I don't have high hopes that they would be able to do it, but the fact that they could crawl back into the race will at least keep fans engaged and hopeful down the stretch.
1: So in Chicago, to take on the Cubs today, Dylan Cease gets the ball. There was some thought, because it lined up from his last start as a Jay, that Kevin Gausman, his first start as a Cub, could be against his old team. That's not the case. Gausman's not going to pitch this afternoon for the Cubs. So we won't have that storyline. But Gausman, a couple of days ago, took to social media and put out a really nice message to Toronto and the fans in Toronto and loving his time in Toronto. It was all love. Kenny, then yesterday, he's in Chicago, and I think this has rubbed some people the wrong way. He says this.
0: Yeah, I mean, it's really fun. You know, obviously playing a team like the Dodgers brings the best out of everybody, which is good. You know, it's funny. My wife is the first time she's been here, and after the first day she was here, you know, she said, it's so different than Toronto. And I was like, yeah, the focus is baseball. You know, it's real grass. You know, it's outside. You know, so there's a lot of different things than what we're used to, but we're excited for all the new experiences.
1: All right, so for people that are upset with these comments, is that an overreaction or is there something to it?
3: I think it's an overreaction. I think it's a little bit of sensitivity. It's Toronto. Even during the off season, the main focus is still on the Leafs, and there is a certain time frame from, I'd say, about mid to late July until early to mid August, where it does become about the Jays, and if they're competitive, it kind of extends. But he's not wrong. Nothing he said there is inaccurate. The Sky Dome, it's indoors. Sometimes you can open up the roof. They have artificial turf. Is it better than the...
1: It's a concrete jungle.
3: Yeah.
1: And you're comparing that to Wrigley Field.
3: It is
1: apples and oranges that way.
3: Yes.
1: You can't deny that.
3: And I don't take anything he said there as a Jays fan personally or get upset about it, because you are going to one of the most historic ballparks and notable ballparks that we have going. And it has been that way since I was a kid. It was historic at that point in time, and now we're 40 years later, and it's just...

0: and be up there as well.
1: Yeah.
0: Right. But I would think for the current stadiums that are in use, it'd be Fenway and Wrigley, Wrigley and Fenway. I would say for most people when you ask that question.
1: Yeah, those are the first two that, that come to mind.
0: Anyways, so Gausman just played you the clips. Just thought we'd throw that in there. As you know, people like to react and overreact to all kinds of things that get said and read into things. I think we're in agreement here. There's not much to see with this one. And too bad, though, for us, for Sports Talk Radio's sake, that he's not pitching this afternoon.
1: That would have been great.
0: Would have been a good topic for us tomorrow. Thanks, Cubs. Appreciate that.
1: I saw somebody, was it Ernie Clement, who said it would have been too soon to face Gausman after being teammates for so long. It was one of the Jays who said I wouldn't have been able to deal with it well, having to go face him this early after being dealt.
0: Well, we didn't talk much about it on Tuesday, the show after the trade deadline, but man, it was pretty emotional for a lot of Jays players. Like Varsho was in tears pretty much, wearing his Astros gear, answering questions and hugging it out on the field with Springer and Vladdy afterwards. And apparently Springer was asked to, you know, speak about losing teammates, and he politely declined. I can't do it. I can't do that right now.
1: Yeah.
0: I basically said, I don't want to cry on TV. So it's been a very emotional week, and you know what? A pretty successful week. Astros are a good team. You won the series. You move on. You're keeping that pilot light on in that clubhouse, thinking you're still in a race, but they got to keep it moving. And they're going to be in Chicago this afternoon and at Philly for a weekend set against the Phillies starting tomorrow.
1: It's no surprise that there was so many emotions coming out about this Jays team and the dealing players away. That was A, it was not expected this year going into the season, and B, everything we heard about this group last year, and we saw the celebrations as they made their way to the World Series, how tight-knit of a group it was. And that's why they got as far as they did, because of the emotional connection that they had to one another. You're doing it for the guy sitting beside you as much as you're doing it for yourself. So when you go through something like that with a group, and then that gets taken away and broken up at the trade deadline because you don't meet the expectations that were set for you, it could be very, very emotional.
0: All right, well, take a break, come back. Hey, you know the NFL kind of begins tonight? We got week 10 of the CFL season begins this evening. The Hall of Fame game, as the inductees will be inducted coming up on the weekend in Canton, Ohio. Cardinals and the Panthers are going to play tonight. So we'll talk a little football, as we always do here on the show as well. As the money continues to be thrown around, and boy, it certainly does look like Aaron Donald is coming back. And the Rams are the favorites to win the Super Bowl. More still to come on TSN Mornings on TSN 1200.
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1: 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Conditions in app. No incidents reported to us at this time on the roads, but we are seeing some backups on the 417 eastbound in particular. Backed up from Maitland through past Parkdale. 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TSN 1200 weather today, a mix of sun and cloud with a 40% chance of showers and a risk of a thunderstorm and a high of 29. Humidex reaching 39 today. Tonight, mainly cloudy. That chance of showers continues on into the evening. A low of 19 Friday. Tomorrow, mainly cloudy. Chance of showers in the afternoon with a high of 29. Humidex again, very high at 37. Saturday, cloudy with a 60% chance of showers and a high of 27. Sunday, clearing with a high of 27. Currently, it's 19 degrees.
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0: All right, 6:54. Welcome back to it. Well, as I mentioned in the previous segment, the NFL season kind of begins tonight. We've got the Hall of Fame game, Cardinals, Panthers, you know, a lot of guys, unless you really, really, really drill down on your depth in the NFL and your depth at the NCAA level. Not a lot of names, but NFL football is back with that Hall of Fame game tonight. So an interesting development continues to develop with the LA Rams, Kenny. And I know that former NFL linebacker Bobby Carpenter chimed in on this. So Sean McVay admitted, what was it, over the weekend, not too long ago, because the Aaron Donald rumors just have not stopped ever since. It seemed to happen ever since they got Myles Garrett. That got Aaron Donald's attention.
1: Mm.
0: The itch. Ooh. Maybe you'll like go back and play a little defense for the Rams. Aaron Donald, if you've forgotten, best defensive tackle in the history of the game. I don't think that's hyperbole or hyperbole, as somebody used to like to say on this radio station. He played 10 seasons. How many Pro Bowls? 10.
1: 10. Yep.
0: Three-time AP Defensive Player of the Year. Won a Super Bowl. All kinds of stuff. Like, watching him play when he was on his game, having, and it was quite often he was that guy, they triple team him and he would still come through and get to the quarterback or disrupt something. Just incredible. He's 35 now. He's been out of the game for a couple of years. Apparently still in great shape. And another step was taken yesterday. So the way it works in the NFL, they have rules in place about how you classify things. And this is for promoting the game and trying to be smart about it. And I'm kind of taking a side swipe at some other sports, namely one that's played on ice. For example, you have to say if a guy's injured and what he's injured with and what's going on. And if somebody is going to practice and be a part of official team activities, there's something called the NFL wire, and that has to be put out there publicly. This is happening. So that happened yesterday. Aaron Donald wanted to practice. Now, he didn't wear pads, but he practiced officially with the Rams, because he put a Rams helmet on. Once you put a helmet on, it's got to hit the wire that you're kind of a Ram again. Without a contract, you're there. So that happened. So, okay. Sounds like he's going to get through here at camp. I don't think he wants to go through a whole camp. A lot of veteran guys don't do anyway. Don't want to do that. And he'll eventually sign, and he'll become a part of the Rams. Here is former NFL linebacker Bobby Carpenter on the subject.
2: Psychologically, he knows what it has to take. And so you have to talk to yourself. And Bill Parcells used to have the old adage, and people start thinking about retirement, they're already retired. Now, when he starts thinking about coming back, I think a little bit of that is already there. And here's the thing. I think we look at this as kind of a false reality. I think he comes back and plays this year. I don't think he plays in the first half of the season. And I don't think the Rams need him in the first half of the season. You start looking at their gauntlet after their bye week, their last six or seven games. Ooh, it is going to be a tough one. And that's what they need him for. And frankly, I don't know if you try to ask him to play 17 plus the playoffs, even at a reduced rep count, if he's going to be as effective as you want him to be.
0: That's interesting. But I don't know. I'd kind of counter that. Pro athletes are wired to be on the field, be on the playing surface, and you want to play. So if he's ramping it up now and joining the team for official activities, it's August still. I understand what Bobby Carpenter's saying there. That would make sense. 35, been out of the game a couple of years. They're a great team without him still. Don't necessarily need him. Take your time. If he wants to play, he's going to play, isn't he? I think he's coming back. He's coming back. It's just a matter of when. And I wouldn't be surprised if he's not going to be in every snap player early on, but I think he plays a lot earlier than after that bye week.
1: Yeah, I do think it's earlier in the season. I don't think it's week one. I think that there's still going to be a ramp up process. When you haven't played for two seasons, even if you are the best athlete in the world, to come back, it can be difficult. And the ramp up process to get back into the trenches would be a big thing. So I think that the season will start. He won't play week one, but as you say, he'll get the itch and he'll push a little bit harder to get in. And it won't be midway through the season when the Rams go through their a gauntlet, as Carpenter called it there, it's going to be earlier than that solely because he is a competitor. And he will see Myles Garrett out there and say, okay, if he's getting a double team, they can't double team me all the time. They can't triple team me. That defensive line is going to be a menace, an absolute menace for the opposition with the way the mismatches that they can create. And you have two of the best defensive players ever on the same defensive line. It's going to create some issues.
0: And Donald, you know, we'll see what he is when he comes back here, but also it's not just about pressure, just a one man run stopper as well in the middle. So
1: yeah. And the name, even if he isn't the same player, the name alone will cause the opposition, the offensive lineman lined up across from him, whether it be the center or a guard, to be intimidated. Because that's Aaron Donald lining up across from you. I don't care if he's been out of the game for 2 years. That's still Aaron Donald, and the name carries a presence and an intimidation factor.
0: And I guess just thought of this as well. Another reason maybe for sports fans to hate L.A. The Dodgers just continue to pile up everybody that's good, that's available. Oh, they got Myles Garrett. Oh, and guess what? An all-timer is going to come back and play as well. Yay. That's good. Good stuff. Anyways, we'll continue to track that story. But the season does kind of begin tonight with that Hall of Fame game, Panthers taking on the Cardinals.
1: You're going to be locked in?
0: Don't think so. No. You know my policy on preseason anything.
1: Avoid at all costs.
0: I'll watch if I know I have to, because we're going to be talking about things. This one, I don't think we're going to, you know, turn the mics on tomorrow morning at 6 and people are going, all right, what do the fellas think about the Hall of Fame game?
1: Break it down for us.
0: How many guests do they have lined up to talk about this? Ooh. How good did Pickett look? No, not so much. I don't think that's going to happen. News and sports update straight ahead. When we do come back after the break here, I want to get into this an interesting development of the GM search in Detroit with Steve Yzerman no longer the general manager, and how it's all connected, and does that change the Dylan Larkin situation? Helene St. James had an excellent piece in the Detroit Free Press. We'll talk about that. And junior hockey has been the Wild West for a while now, since the NCAA changed their rules. It's about to get wilder, because two entities could not come to an agreement on their own, and now it's in the IIHF's hands. And Kenny's got some insight into that. We'll get into it after this on TSN Mornings on TSN 1200.

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12: From the CTV newsroom, I'm Connor Ray with the news on TSN 1200. We are getting reaction from city councilors as more information is revealed about the damage caused to the O-Train Western Extension during the Canada Day rainstorm. The city's director of rail construction telling CTV Ottawa that certain pieces of equipment and parts of the electrical system will need to be replaced, adding that they may need to rip up and redo entire sections of the track. Councillor Riley Brockington sits on the city's transit committee.
13: The fact that the force of that water has damaged the ballast and track is quite surprising to hear. But if that's one of the outcomes, then that's what we have to confront and move on with. But yes, track is expensive. Again, I don't know if this is confined to a short span of the track or if it's a longer section between stations. That work assessment is ongoing now.
12: City staff will present a report in early 2027 from an independent consultant that is reviewing the schedule for construction. Ontario Provincial Police say the remains of a man that went missing 8 years ago has been located on the same property in Smiths Falls where the body of another missing man was found last fall. 75-year-old Robert Lambert disappeared in July 2018 and police announced that his remains were found late last month at a property on Kelly Jordan Road. Charges have not been laid in his death, but police say foul play is suspected. The property is the same place where the remains of 34-year-old Robbie Thompson was found last October. Four people are facing charges in connection with his death. And looking back locally, farmers in the region say their crops can't catch a break. The relentless rain taking a toll on this year's harvest, with many farmers saying their fields have not had a chance to dry out before the next storm rolls through. Angela Field is the director of the Ontario Federation of Agriculture.
14: It's actually been a mixed bag, depending on where you are. There's farmers out there that their crops are somewhat washed away, or they can't get their hay off because we can't get enough days dry without rain in a row.
12: Nearly 282 millimeters of rain was recorded at the Ottawa International Airport in July, making it the city's wettest month on record. That is the latest from the CTV newsroom. I'm Connor Ray with the news on TSN 1200.
15: Good morning. We'll begin on the diamond. Don't look now, but the Jays have won three straight series. They beat the Astros 5-4 in 10 innings in Houston yesterday. Jesus Sanchez homered as part of a three-run sixth inning that erased a 3-0 hole, and Ernie Clement's two-run shot in the 10th inning ended up being the difference. Astros can only muster one in the bottom of that inning. Now, the Jays are in Chicago for a makeup one-off game with the Cubs this afternoon with ace Dylan Cease on the bump. Newcomer Jose Soriano will make his first start as a Jay tomorrow to kick off a weekend set in Philadelphia. Off the field, the Jays have claimed knuckleballer Matthew Waldron off waivers from San Diego in a corresponding move. Left-handed pitcher Patrick Corbin has been transferred to the 60-day injured list. Meanwhile, after leaving Tuesday's start with a sore knee, Trey Yesavage has now been placed on the 15-day IL. The LA Dodgers are in their worst patch in over a year. Shohei Ohtani homered twice, but so did MVP rival Pete Crow Armstrong as the Cubs beat the Dodgers 7-6, handing LA its second straight series sweep. The Yankees fell 3-1 to the Cardinals, but there was a welcome sight for New York as Aaron Judge was with the team working out. The three-time MVP confirmed he will return to action this season. Judge has been sidelined with a broken rib since May. Wilner Abreu homered for the fourth time in three games. Sonny Gray struck out 8 in 6 innings for his 14th win. The surging Red Sox flanked the White Sox 4-0. Boston has won 7 straight and has won 25 of 28. The Red Sox have also won 9 consecutive series, the second longest streak in franchise history, behind an 11-series run in 1912. C.J. Abrams hit a tie-breaking 2-run triple in Washington's 6-run 11th inning, and the Nationals snapped their 7-game skid with a 10-4 win over the Phillies. Kyle Harrison struck out the final 8 batters he faced, and William Contreras homered. The Brewers beat the Pirates 4-2. Arizona all over San Diego 10-4. Texas shut out San Francisco 6-0. It was a shutout for Tampa 4-0 over Colorado. Cincinnati beat the Athletics 3-2. Mets needed 10 innings, and they beat Cleveland 6-5. Baltimore over the Angels 5-2. Kansas City 2, Minnesota 1. Julio Rodriguez and Colt Emerson hit home runs. And Brian Rue pitched 7 scoreless innings. The Mariners topped the Tigers 4-2. And finally, Atlanta beat Miami 4-1. The Ottawa Titans rallied from 5 runs down to come back and edge the Rocks 9-8 in Brockton. They'll close out that 4-game set tonight before returning home for a weekend series against Trois-Rivières. The Ottawa West Twins suffered their first loss at the Canadian Little League Championships in Glace Bay, Nova Scotia, getting mercyed 10-0 by BC. Now still sitting at 2-1, Ottawa West will play the host from Glace Bay later today. The winner of the Canadian Championship, of course, goes on to the Little League World Series. The U-20 Canadian Fastball Championship continues in Carp. The host, West Carleton Electric, are 3-1. They'll play Saskatchewan this afternoon. Some NHL news. The Detroit Free Press is reporting that the Red Wings have hired a search firm to find Steve Yzerman's successor as general manager. Helene St. James reports the club is looking for an analytics-driven hire and that Sean Horkoff is handling the day-to-day GM duties right now, but he's not authorized to make trades, which leads us to Captain Dylan Larkin, who St. James says has not budged at all on that trade request. The Ottawa Redblacks are off to Saskatchewan to get ready for tomorrow's game against the Rough Riders. Catch it live on TSN 1200. Week 10 of the CFL season kicks off tonight as the Argos host the Stampeders. Toronto quarterback Chad Kelly is good to go after dealing with a neck injury. Catch it on TSN tonight. The new NFL season kicks off in preseason play, as it always does, with the Hall of Fame game this evening. The Cardinals and Panthers will meet in Canton, Ohio. Free agent wide receiver Stephon Diggs is signing a one-year deal worth up to $12 million with the Washington Commanders. The 32-year-old grew up and played college ball in the area. He will be playing for his fourth team in the last four seasons. Head coach Sean McVay has already said it's trending in the right direction, but it's looking more and more like Aaron Donald will come out of retirement to rejoin the Rams, as the now 35-year-old worked out with the Rams yesterday. Donald is arguably the best defensive tackle of all time. He was a Pro Bowler in each of his 10 years and was a 3-time Defensive Player of the Year before walking away two seasons ago. The top U18 hockey players in the world are competing in Edmonton at the Hlinka-Gretzky Cup. Canada jumped out to a big early lead on their way to a 7-4 win over Sweden to finish preliminary round play 3-0. The semifinals go tomorrow. Canada will face Finland. The U.S. will take on Slovakia. In the NBA, Dylan the Villain has committed to staying in the desert. Canadian Dylan Brooks has signed a 3-year, $73 million extension with the Suns. The 30-year-old Mississauga native averaged a career-high 20.2 points last season, his first with Phoenix. In tennis, the National Bank Open continues with the women playing in Toronto and the men in Montreal. Of note, Montreal native Felix Auger-Aliassime joined fellow Canadians Denis Shapovalov and Gabe Diallo in having to bow out of the tournament with an injury. Of note in women's play, Montreal's Leila Fernandez won her opening round match in straight sets in Toronto last night. The final regular season PGA Tour event, the Wyndham Championship, begins today in Greensboro, North Carolina. The top 70 after this week make it to the FedEx playoffs starting next week in Memphis. It also means that they've earned full field status for 2027. Three Canadians have already secured the top 70, and Siddharth and Yelimaraju, Corey Connors, and Nick Taylor. Taylor is the only one playing this week. Five other Canadians are playing this week, and Taylor Pendrith, AJ Ewart, Mackenzie Hughes, Ben Silverman, and Adam Svensson. They're all hoping for great finishes to make the playoffs or at least improve their status for next season. Pendrith is the closest at 85th in the FedEx standings. He would need a T4 or better finish to advance to the playoffs next week. And finally, according to LIV Golf CEO Scott O'Neill, the rival tour has secured funding from an outside investor that will keep the circuit alive beyond this season. O'Neill made the announcement ahead of the tournament that begins today at Trump National Golf Club in Bedminster, New Jersey. O'Neill didn't identify the investor or how much money will be injected into the league, but the proposed new version of the tour will make the players majority equity holders. Saudi Arabia's public investment fund announced in April it would no longer finance the tour. The PIF reportedly spent more than $5 billion funding the league over the past five seasons. And now you're up to date.
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18: Day?
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22: It's showtime, baby.
23: Yeah, there was a toy. I don't know if you remember. It came out in the year 2000. It was called Big Mouth Billy Bass. Do you guys remember?
24: Dude.
23: Okay, let me explain. It was this animatronic fish you put on the wall. And what happened is, if you press the button or you walk past it, it would activate it. The tail would start wagging on the fish, and then music would start playing, and then during the chorus of the song, he would look at you. And then he went back to being a fish. And I remember when the battery started to die on Big Mouth Billy Bass, the only drop in quality before it completely died is when he went to go sing the chorus of the song, his speech would slow down. The first song was Take Me to the River. And this is exactly how it sounded when the bass were dying. I want to know, can you help me how to love again? Take me.
1: It's your river.
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0: 7:19. Welcome to hour number two. Uh-oh, Kenny. Get the window here.
1: Yes, Steve Floyd.
0: Is that light rain? It says light rain on my app here.
1: Oh, I don't see any rain.
0: Okay.
1: Do you want me to run out?
0: Yeah, run out and check for me right
1: okay,
0: now.
1: Okay, 1 second. Yeah, yeah. I'll go yell at Hunter again.
0: Okay, you should do that. Well, it's 19 degrees right now, and it's saying maybe some light rain, depending on where you are, okay? Depending where you, it's, but there's going to be probably some rain today. Not terrible, maybe chance of, some thunder showers later this afternoon.
1: No rain!
0: Thank you. Now I want to hear Blind Melon. You got to play me some Blind Melon later in the show. No rain. 29 is the high today. Humidex, you can pretty much add 10 degrees to that. Same deal for tomorrow. There you go. Welcome back. Welcome to it. Bob Weeks going to join us about an hour from now. Going to talk PGA Tour playoffs, which begin next week. And this is the final regular season event on the PGA Tour. It's the Wyndham Championship gets underway. Many Canadians in the field. And many of them need terrific finishes, like top four or better, even higher than that, to get into the top 70, to get into the playoffs next year. So we'll talk to Bob about what's on the line there. And also you're looking to impress Jeff Ogilvie, who's the President's Cup captain as well. We're getting down to the short strokes of that. Meanwhile, LIV Golf, their CEO coming out with a statement yesterday, I found funding. We're going to live on next year. Pun intended, but did not say who the investor is and how much it is. It's not going to be what the Saudis fund was kicking in, which was $5 billion over the last 5 years, and they pulled their funding, announced they were doing so in April, and they've already canceled another event on the LIV Tour this season. They're going to only have 10 events next year. We're all curious. What's going on here? What's this going to look like? Are they at the finish line of saying, really, we're going to live on? Or is this just hope? And apparently the players are going to be the majority stakeholders now. It's going to be kind of their, we eat, you eat kind of a deal. It's going to be a partnership that way. What's this all mean? We'll talk to Bob about that coming up next hour. Gord Wilson, a little hockey talk coming up after 9 o'clock as well. We look forward to touching base with our friend Gord. And we'll maybe get into that a little bit right now, Kenny. I want to get to the Red Wings story in a moment, but let's start with the latest development and what junior hockey, development hockey, continues to look like and evolve. It all started with the NCAA changing the rules, in that players that played major junior hockey in one of the three major junior leagues in Canada previously, ineligible. If you were in camp too long, you were ineligible to get a scholarship and go play in the NCAA. We know that's no longer the case. Junior clubs are seeing players leave, getting that NIL money, furthering their development, playing against older players for all kinds of different reasons, but that pathway is open. And we keep using the term Wild West because that's exactly what it's been. Is it about to get wilder? Because there was an agreement, both sides of the border agreeing, Canada and the U.S., about transfers, about how player movement operates. It expired without a new agreement. So now it defaults to what the IIHF does. And essentially what this is, you got $1,500, bang, you can go anywhere you want. And that money doesn't go to the teams that are acquiring and losing players. That goes to the IIHF. So what does this mean? Asking you, the voice of the Ottawa 67s here on TSN 1200, this latest wrinkle, what does that mean for specifically maybe major junior players and their ability to come and go?
1: Well, it's ever evolving. And to me, this is an evergreen story because it is taking steps to finding where the settled ground is, where the level ground is. Because right now we saw the early effects on the CHL, where a lot of players were coming in from the USHL or BCHL and having a big impact. And then it has shifted over to the NCAA because so many players are leaving early their CHL careers to go play in the NCAA. Landon DuPont's going to be the most notable one this upcoming year for the NHL draft. And now it's going to be impacting, I believe, even further the USHL and the NAHL down in the States and even the National Development Team program, where in the past, and they may still have this written into their contracts that they sign, but it's been $50,000 a year type of thing to buy out the contract. So if you wanted to leave after 1 year, players were required to pay a significant amount of money in order to leave, and sometimes the club would cover that or whatever. But I don't know how it's all going to be impacted, because the USHL, and I don't know if they implemented this, I'll have to check, but they were going to implement into their contracts a buyout fee. So if you left the USHL, a club team, after signing there, you would have to pay back development fees. So all the ice time that you would have, all the coaching, all the equipment that you used, you would have to pay back to the team if you left before your contract expired. To me, if I'm a player or if I'm a parent of a player, I would be very wary of signing any such contract of going down into the States. How big of an impact does this have on the CHL? I don't think it'll be that much, because right now, in the junior hockey sphere, they're still the top dog. They are still at the elite level. Now, as you move up into the NCAA, that's a different story, but the players were still leaving because the NCAA wasn't necessarily part of the whole transfer agreement anyway. Players would just leave and go. You called it a Wild West, and that is exactly what it is. And I don't know if the amount of options right now is good for players. Options are usually good. Now there's no incentive to stick through and to quote-unquote grind through something. And that, you don't want to do that throughout your entire career. But over a period, as a young player, let's say you're 16 years old, you don't make your major junior hockey team. You get drafted, let's say, for example, in the third round. You don't make it. You go play, usually, you would go play at an OJHL or a CCHL level. Well, now, are you going to go down to the USHL and sign there? Are you going to try and bounce back and forth between all these teams and try and leverage your way into playing somewhere where maybe you're not quite good enough to play yet? There's a whole lot of levels to this. As far as not coming to an agreement, Lloydie, it doesn't make sense to me. Why are you allowing yourself to be open on either side of the border, open to being poached or having your players poached, and A, not having any say in it, and B, not getting any money if you don't have any say in it?
0: Look at it this way. This is, try to bring it down to something I think a lot of people can identify with. This reeks of siblings are fighting. Something's going on. The parent says, listen, you two sort it out or I will. And it's in your best interest to work it out amongst yourselves, because you don't want somebody else sorting out whatever your beef is. It's ridiculous.
1: Yeah.
0: That they didn't solve this themselves. And now it's in the IIHF's hands. And nothing screams junior hockey and development hockey in North America like the IIHF. Makes no sense whatsoever that they couldn't come to an agreement.
1: Yeah, so I'm intrigued to see what the further development of this is, how it impacts the path for development of players. We're still settling into this. This will be the second full year that we're getting into the transfer. It'll be 2.5 years essentially where players can go to the NCAA. And we're still not sure of exactly what's taking place, when the best time to go to move on is, what the ramifications on younger players in the CHL is. There are going to be some teams that are going to be all in on 16 and 17 year olds, whereas other teams say, okay, well, you can take the quote unquote elite kids. We'll take some of the just good older players. And typically that is what wins. The NCAA is going to go through the same thing where Landon Dupont's going to go to the NCAA. How big of an impact is he going to have? Is he going to help Michigan get to that next level? Or are teams who develop and bring in maybe some older transfers from kids who didn't play at a younger age? The Indianas of the football world, where they just brought in a lot of older transfers. No problem. We'll take Kassoff. We'll take former five stars who weren't getting the time, and we'll play them. And now we're going to be an older, good team up against...
0: more physically developed at that age.
1: Yeah, we're up against 17-year-olds.
0: Yeah.
1: Okay, I'll take the 23-year-old as opposed to the 17-year-old in a lot of cases. There's many ways to build a team, and we're going to, again, filter through a lot over the next few years of what will work, what won't for the majority of teams, and I think we'll settle into more of a level ground.
0: I think what you're hinting at here, I could totally see this, like right now it's so fresh, and if you're a top-level NCAA school for hockey, and there's a handful of them, right, that are known to be great programs, invest a lot in it, and they're all consistently good programs, then it behooves you to go out and attract Gavin McKenna and Landon Dupont. Names in the hockey world, young star names that are playing in Canada. Because you're selling the sizzle is what you are. Because it's a business for you. You're selling tickets for your games. Like this isn't just, you know, I'm going to university and I'm going to play some sports. Well, it's a business, especially on the football and basketball side. As we know, it's huge business that way. Massive. That's why when O'Bannon and all that, that's got to be close to 20 years ago now, isn't it? And that started the ball rolling about, hey, listen, maybe I know you're saying I'm getting my education, but you're selling my likeness without actually putting my name on the back of these things. And that's what's making a lot of money. I mean, come on, like for certain guys, Reggie Bush, for example. The way this is trending now, is it going to get to the point? Because at the end of it, they don't care about developing these guys for the next level. Other than if one of their guys plays there, then they'll get that pop. It's like, hey, where did he come from? He came to our school. But really, winning matters more. So what's the best way to win? I would think, especially at the hockey level, at the NCAA, to your point, I think it makes more sense to fill your team with older players who are more physically developed, and you're not 17, 18, 19. Give me a bunch of guys that are 21, 22 that maybe at that age at 17 were highly regarded, and to your point, whatever reason, good players. Like, this is why when we see young guys like a Macklin Celebrini, that is just a ridiculous outlier, what he's able to do at his age, at 19 years old. It's nuts. Special, special, special stuff. That comes along once in a while. You see guys like that. But for the most part, guys don't come into their own until they're in their 20s. Physically, you're getting stronger still. You're still getting your man strength. You're still learning how to train. You're all of this stuff. So it comes down to winning when you drill right down on it. All these great programs, if they're terrible and have bad seasons, like, oh, but they've got some sexy names of these kids that are highly regarded that are 17, 18 years old, eventually it's going to be, who cares? We're losing. So I wonder if it'll take a few years, but it'll filter back to that.
1: Well, I just went and my NCAA hockey knowledge is not where ideally I would like it, especially now with a lot of players going, but the sizzle, as you called it, the star players going, typically doesn't lead to championships. Let's look at the champions from the last little while. The team, okay, let's look at the other side of it first, sorry. Michigan has often gone after the star player, the big name, the sizzle. They haven't won or been to a final since 2011. 2011. The Boston colleges and universities, they do the same type of thing, but they typically build around an older core that has been there for a while, and then they add a little bit of sizzle. They've had some success, but Denver has won two out of the last three. They are not a standard, hey, let's go out there and get the best 18-year-old. Western Michigan won 2 years ago. That's not a team that usually gets the star players. They build a program, and they develop winning. Quinnipiac, Denver the year before that, Massachusetts, Minnesota Duluth, you got the Minnesota connection, and then Denver NODAC. There's a lot of teams that are not going after the sizzle rather than trying to build a program. So it all depends on what the alumni want. And Lloydie, the alumni have such a big say in what happens down in the States because they are the ones giving the money.
0: Alumni, yes.
1: Yes, the wealthy alumni, those who are giving money. And if they want to develop a winner, then the team will be forced to change their approach as opposed to, we want our name in the spotlight. Penn State, we want our name in the spotlight. Go get Gavin McKenna. Our name will be mentioned more than Denver, who wins a championship. You can't argue with the result of, if you just want brand recognition, if you want your school to be mentioned, getting a Gavin McKenna, getting a Landon DuPont
0: you're right.
1: is going to be the star power of it.
0: Mm-hmm.
1: But how do you balance that against
0: winning?
1: Winning.
0: Yes. Because to your point, a lot of hockey fans listening right now, breaking news, we talk a lot of hockey on TSN 1200. How many people listening right now can name, how many players can you name that played for Denver last season? How many of you know where Gavin McKenna played? Most of you.
1: Yeah.
0: Most of you. Anyways, you know who has to pay attention to this type of stuff? Somebody like Hannah Davidson. And you're saying, who is Hannah Davidson? One of the new hires of the Ottawa 67s. Kennedy has lined her up. She's going to join us on the show coming tomorrow as she's a hockey operations assistant. And there's all kinds of shuffling with staff, and we'll get into that more on tomorrow's show as the 67s made that announcement. Yesterday, so we'll get into that tomorrow a little bit more. We'll take a break right now. Didn't think we were going to go that long with this, but we sunk our teeth into it, didn't we? When we come back, I want to get into this Red Wing story. It hasn't been fun being a Red Wings fan for about a decade, as we know. We have tied that together with the plight of the Senators and the Sabres, the Red Wings for the last number of years. It looked like the Red Wings the last couple of seasons, they were going to punch through, and then their second half happened. Dylan Larkin wants out. Steve Yzerman booted upstairs. They still don't have a GM. Some news coming out yesterday about where all that stands. We'll touch on it next on TSN Mornings on TSN 1200.
1: So we have one collision reported to us at this time, southbound on Prince of Wales at Deakin in the left lane. On the highways, eastbound on the 417, slowing down between Woodruff and Bronson. And then another note, Riverside and Bank area seeing heavy congestion due to ongoing construction. That has been a daily occurrence, and flashing lights at Bank and Erie in both directions. Treat it as a four-way stop. 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Learn more at jumpstart.canadiantire.ca. TSN 1200 weather. Today, mix of sun and cloud, 40% chance of showers, risk of a thunderstorm. And thanks to T-Box, who said it just poured rain in Riverside South. So we already do have some rain in the area. A high of 29 today, Humidex reaching 39. Tonight, mainly cloudy. 40% chance of showers this evening with a risk of a thunderstorm and a low of 19. Tomorrow, mainly cloudy. Chance of showers in the afternoon, high of 29. Saturday, cloudy. with a 60% chance of showers and a high of 27. Currently, it's 20 degrees.
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0: is their anti-rain song, dance. Stay away. I know it's been raining in the area. Got some reports. It poured in Riverside South already this morning. It's going to be a bit of an iffy day that way. But it's like we're in an air-conditioned studio. We're not feeling it right now.
1: No, we're not feeling it. You don't have an air-conditioned studio.
0: Well, I feel okay. Well, that's another. We've had HVAC issues the odd time. Sometimes
1: odd
0: in this studio on this side of the glass. There are times where we'd have to prop open the double doors for soundproofing, and people walk by and we can hear it because you're just baking. Like flip me over, I'm done on this side.
1: Toast.
0: It can happen sometimes.
1: The afternoon show is the worst there because it just gets hotter and hotter.
0: Yeah.
1: But speaking of rain, I know O'Connor Ray had it in his news update. The farmers and the farmer fields. I don't know how many farms you're passing by on a regular basis.
0: Mm-hmm.
1: When I go to Orleans from my house, I go down Frank Kenny Road. And there are some farmer fields that are oceans. It is there's zero drainage. It is just waterlogged. And I feel for them. And with rain potentially in the forecast for today and tomorrow and Saturday, there's no reprieve. There's no opportunity for things to dry out and just to let the crops grow. It's been, usually it's the opposite where not getting enough rain.
0: Yeah.
1: Now it's just absolutely soaked.
0: That's cheery.
1: Isn't it though?
0: Thanks for that.
1: You're welcome.
0: Appreciate that.
1: Well, you mentioned the rain.
0: Talk about people's basements too. It started in Canada Day and the rain kept coming in July. And why don't you just pile on? Let's talk about the LRT and the Western Line. Maybe you've got to rip up some track maybe now. And
1: I'm trying to be empathetic here.
0: There's going to be a partial reopening. Maybe they'll just go to Algonquin and they won't do out to Moody. And
1: very often I have been accused of not being a very empathetic person. I was being empathetic with the farmers.
0: No, you weren't. No.
1: Oh.
0: When you're being empathetic, people see right through you. There's something else going on.
1: Oh.
0: That's not you.
1: What was it?
0: You got to stay on brand. That's not your brand.
1: Okay. I thought it was
0: it's like a coach, right? If you're a coach, it's not a screamer, and all of a sudden you start screaming, the players are going to go, this guy never, what's going on? He's faking it. You faked it there.
1: No, every once in a while you can get away with it if it comes from true passion as a coach. That was just passion. That's okay. I saw that and I felt really bad for them.
0: Anyway, it's going to be muggy today. It's a 7:45 in the a.m. It's already 20. And that's before Humidex. So we're going to be pushing 40, it looks like, for the Humidex when we top out later today. All right, I do want to get into Helene St. James, longtime NHL writer. Great stuff with the Detroit Free Press. Had a juicy article yesterday of what's going on. So we do know that it's old news now. Steve Yzerman was removed as general manager, still with the organization, but no longer the general manager of the Detroit Red Wings. This after another terrible second half and another missed playoff for a very proud hockey town, self-dubbed. Over the years, it's been a very long time now since the Red Wings have been a good team and been a playoff team. Dylan Larkin, prior to Steve Yzerman being removed as GM, requested a trade. And he's only willing because he's got the full no move, and that's another hockey story that's been well covered in every market, including this one with Brady Tkachuk earlier this summer with that trade, as he basically essentially at first gave a handful of teams, but then when push came to shove, no, it's one team. I'll go to, thank you very much. So Senators did the deal with the Florida Panthers. Larkin, handful of teams. And according to this report in the Detroit Free Press, the Yzerman news has not changed things at all for Dylan Larkin. He has not budged. He still wants out, according to Helene St. James. 30-year-old center, I still want out. I do not want to not only be the captain anymore in Detroit, I don't want to play for the Detroit Red Wings anymore. The fact you've changed the GM, who one would assume he did not have a great relationship with, doesn't matter. He still wants out. Other part of the story, ownership. Christopher Illich reportedly has now hired a firm, a headhunting search firm. Happens all the time in the world. It doesn't matter what business you're in.

0: There are firms out there. You hire them. They find you candidates for an important position with your organization. That's what's going on with the Detroit Red Wings. And the trend continues here in hockey. The one stipulation is it has to be an analytics-driven person that you hire. Somebody that's heavily into analytics. This is what we want leading our hockey operations department. And there's more. Sean Horkoff is reportedly the day-to-day general manager right now until they find the new person to come in to be the GM. But Horkoff is not authorized to execute trades. So if you're a Red Wings fan, and you read that story, or maybe you're hearing it, me lay it all out for you right now, I feel for you. I mean, it really, it's awful being a Red Wings fan for the last decade. And just when you thought the last couple of years, all right, it's starting to come here. And now it's August. You don't have a GM. You don't have any, you will not have a GM in the near future by the sound of it. The guy acting as GM can't execute any trades. Your captain wants a trade. Oh, you haven't signed Seaman Edmondson yet, your second best D as well. And you haven't made the playoffs in forever and ever. Amen. Other than that, it's going great. And camp opens in just over a month.
1: The timing of everything is odd. I'm assuming that it's not, hey, we're just going out to hire a firm now to go look for a GM. My assumption would be they did it before, but I mean, you're getting late into the off season. And as you've laid out, you have so many dominoes that you need to tip over in order to get prepared for the season. And by waiting as long as they have with Dylan Larkin, the amount of teams that are likely willing to do a deal and one that the Red Wings would want is limited. And the teams that Dylan Larkin wants to go to is already limited, and those teams don't have a whole lot of room to begin with. So not much of it makes a whole lot of sense. And yeah, sure, I guess you feel for them. I feel more for the younger Detroit Red Wing fans as opposed to the ones who saw the 20 plus years of constant success that the Red Wings were. The older Red Wings fans, you've had your day in the sun. You can deal with the some of the pain like the rest of the hockey world, but the young fans, I feel for, because they haven't seen anything besides frustration and a team that has been on the brink of doing something, I don't want to say special, but at least getting into the playoffs and providing a little bit of entertainment for their fans just falls short. And it's been incredibly frustrating. And this off season, I know it's been a frustrating one for Sens fans and the outlook from the outside for Ottawa. It hasn't been a great off season, but I think it's been worse in Detroit because you haven't dealt with anything.
0: No, yeah, it's, and you don't bring that up to say, well, because it wasn't fun for Sens fans getting the news that Brady Kachuk wanted out at all, and all the moves that Ottawa had to make with the actual trade and coming out of that and reshaping things. And Steve Staios, I know, spoke about a week and a half ago as well and hinted that they're open to doing something else, and we'll see what that looks like. We'll get into that with Gord Wilson later in the show when he joins us shortly after 9. But with Larkin, and you don't have a GM that's authorized to make any trades right now, you're still looking for a GM. The fact that his list is so limited, it's a 3 or 4 team list. Because I know one of the teams was disputed, but when it was originally reported last month that the teams that he would be willing to accept a trade to would be Dallas, Vegas, Minnesota, and Florida. Well, Florida just gave a lot of their assets that they're willing to part with to get Brady Kachuk. So unless you're going to move a roster player of significance, that's going to be a darn near impossible deal to make. They don't want to part with Lundell. I think you'd have to. You'd have to part with a very significant roster player at least and then plus-plus. They can make that happen. Minnesota has spent a lot of their young future assets or what have you. They got a couple. You like Yurev, right? But that's tough. Vegas, you know what? They're willing to do anything at any point. But what kind of assets do they have? What a Connolly? That's a futures deal, though.
1: Yeah, and some other things. Detroit's not looking for futures.
0: Exactly. And then Dallas, it's like, same deal, man. Like, it's these are all teams that are kind of set. All four of those teams, one of them just played in the Stanley Cup final. Another one won two cups in a row recently until the injuries hit with Barkov at camp last year. Minnesota has gone all in. They've already done the Quinn Hughes trade. Dallas is always a cap team and always perennially spending money, and they just kicked the can down the road on Robertson. I have a hard time seeing a fit with any of those teams to make a trade unless one of those teams is willing to part with something. And if you do that, then you're changing a chemistry you like on your roster already. You're not just adding, you're subtracting. And that's tough to get teams that are in windows like that with those four teams to be willing to do that. So I don't know. There's a chance, Larkin, I'm sorry, I know you want out, but them's the breaks.
1: And that's what Yzerman's original point was.
0: Yes, I think it's...
1: We're going to do what's best for the Detroit Red Wings. And you can't, A, sell them for pennies on the dollar. You're not taking necessarily futures unless you have an instant flip that you can do with a team that is in a more of a retool, rebuild mode. But you have to have that instant flip or the three-team trade in order to make that really happen for Detroit. I think this one could be longer term, especially with the look for a GM still out there. You mentioned that they're looking for an analytics point of view. How much has Eric Tulsky changed the landscape of the way that NHL teams search for general managers?
0: John Chyka got another chance. After the way it ended last time, the only other time he had an opportunity. I'm not saying he can't do it, but it just seemed like, oof, that seemed like a scorched earth. Yeah, I don't think you're getting another chance at that. He did. To your point, where the sport's going.
1: And there's been analytics-minded people in every front office around the NHL for a long time. You have to have that, and you have to have cap guys. You have to have a little bit of everything, or you should have a little bit of everything if you want to be up to date on what is taking place around the league. But the fact that they want that analytical brain to be the front man and the first person that is in charge of your hockey operations, to me, is very telling on what hockey views. And it's a copycat league. It always has been. And I believe it always will be. Whatever's successful will be what some teams try and do. There will be others who have the forethought to be the innovator of things and try and change the way that the approach is, like Carolina has, and like Arizona tried to do with the hiring of John Chayka in the first place. It didn't work out, but there will be a different approach for different teams. I'm just surprised that as many teams want their lead general manager or head of hockey operations to be that analytical person is surprising to me. I thought that would be more of, second in command, and you will inform of what is taking place as opposed to the opposite.
0: I guess the one thing back to the trade possibilities with those four teams, I just went through their draft pick situation because you're thinking, okay, well, Florida, they don't have picks. They don't have premium picks for a while because of the Brady trade as well. Vegas has an extra pick in 28 from Dorofeev that way. So with the Rangers and their own pick, Minnesota has their first round picks for the coming years. Dallas has some of their picks. Like, it's not, but these are all if you're doing a deal with that, it's not like Ottawa when you did the deal with Florida. Florida had a top 10 pick to slide in into an immediate draft, and you parlayed that into an excellent young player in William Eklund. So you can't even do the roundabout, we're not taking a step back kind of trade. We're going to parlay. We have to do a futures deal because that's all you can do, but we've got something in the hopper to flip some of that to help us right now, and we'll move forward. With the assets available here, all those teams don't expect to be having top 10 picks available to trade for a premium player. Dylan Larkin is a premium player. So I don't know. This is going to be a really tough one to do. Well, we'll see where it goes. But interesting report out of Detroit yesterday with the GM search and Larkin and all of it. We'll take our top hour break. News and sports update straight ahead. It's really interesting. I'm fascinated by this because it just doesn't still smell right. What's going on with LIV Golf? No, no, we found money. Found the investors. The investment fund is out from the Saudis. But don't worry. We're going to live on. I'm not going to tell you where the money's coming from, who stepped up. That's what the CEO said yesterday. I want to get Bob Week's take on all this coming up next. And also, it is the final regular season event on the PGA Tour. Top 70 after this week at the Wyndham Championship, which begins this morning. Top 70 will advance to the playoffs, which will begin in Memphis next week. So we'll get into that next with Bob Week's on TSN Mornings on TSN 1200.

0: right. One collision reported to us at this time, southbound on Prince of Wales at Deakin in the left lane. That's the one collision reported to us. Other issues, Riverside and Bank area seeing heavy congestion due to ongoing construction and flashing lights at Bank and Erie in both directions. Treat that as a four-way stop. On the highways, eastbound on the 417, slowing down between Woodruff and Bronson. Westbound on the Queensway, seeing delays between the 174 split and Nicholas. 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Today, mix of sun and cloud with a 40% chance of showers and a risk of a thunderstorm. High of 29, Humidex reaching 39. Tonight, mainly cloudy. Chance of showers continues on into this evening with that risk of a thunderstorm. A low of 19. Tomorrow, mainly cloudy. 30% chance of showers in the afternoon. Risk of a thunderstorm and a high of 29. Saturday, cloudy with a chance of showers and a high of 27. Currently, it's 22 degrees.
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18: From the CTV newsroom, I'm Connor Ray with the news on TSN 1200. We are getting a reaction from city councillors as more information is revealed about the damage caused to the O-Train Western Extension during the Canada Day rainstorm. The city's director of rail construction telling CTV Ottawa that certain pieces of equipment and parts of the electrical system will need to be replaced, adding that they may need to rip up and redo entire sections of the track. Councillor Riley Brockington sits on the city's transit committee.
19: The fact that the force of that water has damaged the ballast and track is quite surprising to hear. But if that's one of the outcomes, and that's what we have to confront and move on with. But yes, track is expensive. Again, I don't know if this is confined to a short span of the track or if it's a longer section between stations. That work assessment is ongoing now.
18: City staff will present a report in early 2027 from an independent consultant that is reviewing the schedule for construction. Ontario Provincial Police say the remains of a man that went missing 8 years ago has been located on the same property in Smiths Falls where the body of another missing man was found last fall. 75-year-old Robert Lambert disappeared in July 2018, and police announced that his remains were found late last month at a property on Kelly Jordan Road. Charges have not been laid in his death, but police say foul play is suspected. The property is the same place where the remains of 34-year-old Robbie Thompson was found last October. Four people are facing charges in connection with his death. And looking back locally, farmers in the region say their crops can't catch a break. The relentless rain taking a toll on this year's harvest, with many farmers saying their fields have not had a chance to dry out before the next storm rolls through. Angela Field is the director of the Ontario Federation of Agriculture.
20: It's actually been a mixed bag, depending on where you are. There's farmers out there that their crops are somewhat washed away, or they can't get their hay off because we can't get enough days dry without rain in a row.
18: Nearly 282 millimeters of rain was recorded at the Ottawa International Airport in July, making it the city's wettest month on record. That is the latest from the CTV newsroom. I'm Connor Ray with the news on TSN 1200.
0: Good morning. We'll begin on the diamond. Don't look now, but the Jays have won three straight series. They beat the Astros 5-4 in 10 innings in Houston yesterday. Jesus Sanchez homered as part of a three-run sixth inning that erased a 3-0 hole, and Ernie Clement's two-run shot in the 10th inning ended up being the difference. Astros can only muster one in the bottom of that inning. Now, the Jays are in Chicago for a makeup one-off game with the Cubs this afternoon with ace Dylan Cease on the bump. Newcomer Jose Soriano will make his first start as a Jay tomorrow to kick off a weekend set in Philadelphia. Off the field, the Jays have claimed knuckleballer Matthew Waldron off waivers from San Diego in a corresponding move. Left-handed pitcher Patrick Corbin has been transferred to the 60-day injured list. Meanwhile, after leaving Tuesday's start with a sore knee, Trey Yesavage has now been placed on the 15-day IL. The LA Dodgers are in their worst patch in over a year. Shohei Ohtani homered twice, but so did MVP rival Pete Crow Armstrong as the Cubs beat the Dodgers 7-6, handing LA its second straight series sweep. The Yankees fell 3-1 to the Cardinals, but there was a welcome sight for New York as Aaron Judge was with the team working out. The three-time MVP confirmed he will return to action this season. Judge has been sidelined with a broken rib since May. Wilner Abreu homered for the fourth time in three games. Sonny Gray struck out 8 in 6 innings for his 14th win. The surging Red Sox flanked the White Sox 4-0. Boston has won 7 straight and has won 25 of 28. The Red Sox have also won 9 consecutive series, the second longest streak in franchise history, behind an 11-series run in 1912. C.J. Abrams hit a tie-breaking 2-run triple in Washington's 6-run 11th inning, and the Nationals snapped their 7-game skid with a 10-4 win over the Phillies. Kyle Harrison struck out the final 8 batters he faced, and William Contreras homered. The Brewers beat the Pirates 4-2.
2: Arizona all over San Diego 10-4. Texas shut out San Francisco 6-0. It was a shutout for Tampa 4-0 over Colorado. Cincinnati beat the Athletics 3-2. Mets needed 10 innings and they beat Cleveland 6-5. Baltimore over the Angels 5-2. Kansas City 2, Minnesota 1. Julio Rodriguez and Colt Emerson hit home runs. And Brian Rue pitched 7 scoreless innings. The Mariners topped the Tigers 4-2. And finally, Atlanta beat Miami 4-1. The Ottawa Titans rallied from 5 runs down to come back and edge the Rocks 9-8 in Brockton. They'll close out that 4-game set tonight before returning home for a weekend series against Trois-Rivières. The Ottawa West Twins suffered their first loss at the Canadian Little League Championships in Glace Bay, Nova Scotia, getting mercy 10-0 by BC. Now still sitting at 2-1, Ottawa West will play the host from Glace Bay later today. The winner of the Canadian Championship, of course, goes on to the Little League World Series. The U-20 Canadian Fastball Championship continues in Carp. The host, West Carleton Electric, are 3-1. They'll play Saskatchewan this afternoon. Some NHL news. The Detroit Free Press is reporting that the Red Wings have hired a search firm to find Steve Yzerman's successor as general manager. Helene St. James reports the club is looking for an analytics-driven hire and that Sean Horkoff is handling the day-to-day GM duties right now, but he's not authorized to make trades, which leads us to Captain Dylan Larkin, who St. James says has not budged at all on that trade request. The Ottawa Redblacks are off to Saskatchewan to get ready for tomorrow's game against the Rough Riders. Catch it live on TSN 1200. Week 10 of the CFL season kicks off tonight as the Argos host the Stampeders. Toronto quarterback Chad Kelly is good to go after dealing with a neck injury. Catch it on TSN tonight. The new NFL season kicks off in preseason play, as it always does, with the Hall of Fame game this evening. The Cardinals and Panthers will meet in Canton, Ohio. Free agent wide receiver Stephon Diggs is signing a one-year deal worth up to $12 million with the Washington Commanders. The 32-year-old grew up and played college ball in the area. He will be playing for his fourth team in the last four seasons. Head coach Sean McVay has already said it's trending in the right direction, but it's looking more and more like Aaron Donald will come out of retirement to rejoin the Rams, as the now 35-year-old worked out with the Rams yesterday. Donald is arguably the best defensive tackle of all time. He was a Pro Bowler in each of his 10 years and was a 3-time Defensive Player of the Year before walking away two seasons ago. The top U18 hockey players in the world are competing in Edmonton at the Hlinka Gretzky Cup. Canada jumped out to a big early lead on their way to a 7-4 win over Sweden to finish preliminary round play 3-0. The semifinals go tomorrow. Canada will face Finland. The U.S. will take on Slovakia. In the NBA, Dylan the Villain has committed to staying in the desert. Canadian Dylan Brooks has signed a 3-year, $73 million extension with the Suns. The 30-year-old Mississauga native averaged a career-high 20.2 points last season, his first with Phoenix. In tennis, the National Bank Open continues with the women playing in Toronto and the men in Montreal. Of note, Montreal native Felix Auger-Aliassime joined fellow Canadians Denis Shapovalov and Gabe Diallo and having to bow out of the tournament with an injury. Of note in women's play, Montreal's Leila Fernandez won her opening round match in straight sets in Toronto last night. The final regular season PGA Tour event, the Wyndham Championship, begins today in Greensboro, North Carolina. The top 70 after this week make it to the FedEx playoffs starting next week in Memphis. It also means that they've earned full field status for 2027. Three Canadians have already secured the top 70 in Siddharthan Yelamaraju, Corey Connors, and Nick Taylor. Taylor is the only one playing this week. Five other Canadians are playing this week, and Taylor Pendriff, AJ Ewart, Mackenzie Hughes, Ben Silverman, and Adam Svensson. They're all hoping for great finishes to make the playoffs or at least improve their status for next season. Pendriff is the closest at 85th in the FedEx standings. He would need a T4 or better finish to advance to the playoffs next week. And finally, according to LIV Golf CEO Scott O'Neill, the rival tour has secured funding from an outside investor that will keep the circuit alive beyond this season. O'Neill made the announcement ahead of the tournament that begins today at Trump National Golf Club in Bedminster, New Jersey. O'Neill didn't identify the investor or how much money will be injected into the league, but the proposed new version of the tour will make the players majority equity holders. Saudi Arabia's public investment fund announced in April it would no longer finance the tour. The PIF reportedly spent more than $5 billion funding the league over the past five seasons. And now you're up to date.
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2: All right, 8:16. Welcome to it, or welcome back to it, here on TSN Mornings on TSN 1200. Steve Lloyd, Kenny Walls with you. JR and Hammer both off this week. Look at this. It's quarter after 8, and it's already 23 degrees. Going to be a muggy one here in the nation's capital today. It's always muggy in the Carolinas, isn't it, this time of year? Wyndham Championship gets underway today. It's a final regular season PGA Tour event before the playoffs start next week in Memphis. There's a another wrinkle to the LIV saga. I want to touch on both topics with our next guest. It's TSN golf analyst Bob Weeks joining us on the Gabriel Pizza Hotline. Bob, thanks for joining us. Good morning. How are you?
28: I'm doing very, very well. Thank you. Very good to talk to you again.
2: Well, good of you to join us here once again. Man, there's... Okay, I want to get to LIV in a second here. Let's get to something that's more relevant for golf fans right now, and that is the final regular season tour event, the Wyndham Championship. Read and saw your piece on TSN laying it all out for the Canadians involved. Three of them have already punched their ticket to be in the top 70 to go to next week in Connors, Yellowmiragiu, and Taylor. And Taylor is the only one playing this week at the Wyndham. Then there's a slew of others that basically got to be, what, T4 or better to make it the top 70. But elaborate more. Like, it's not just about that. You know, being in the top 100 is meaningful, and it's all about your status for next season.
28: Yeah, every one of those Canadian golfers has something to play for this week, and in some cases it's where you're going to end up being, where you're going to play next year and how many starts you're going to get next year. So as you said, Connors and Taylor and Yellowmiragiu are into the playoffs. They're guaranteed spots in next week's first round event. But they want to play to get inside the top 50 so they can make it to the second. If you get into that second playoff event, in other words, if you're finishing inside the top 50, you get all the signature events next year. So that's a big payday for you. Then you want to try and get into the top 30, make the tour championship where the purse is $40 million with $10 million to the winner. So that's obviously a big payday. So those guys have it a little easier than the other group of Canadians who are still trying to get into. They're trying to do two things. One, they're trying to get into the playoffs by finishing in the top 70 or stay inside the top 100, which guarantees you at least a full ride on the PGA Tour next year, minus those signature events. So Taylor Pendrith, for instance, is sitting in 85th spot. Yeah, he'd love to be able to make it into the top 70. He's got a realistic chance. He has to finish, I think, in the top fourth or better. Top four or better, but obviously he wants to keep himself inside that top 100. So he's got sort of one eye backward, one eye forward, I guess, looking at his possibilities. AJ Ewart is the complete bubble boy right now. Great rookie season for the kid from Vancouver. He is in 100th spot exactly. So he needs to play well this week to keep himself inside that top 100. And you can go down and look at Mackenzie Hughes at 120th and Ben Silverman and Adam Svensson. And Silverman and Svensson, they have to win to do something. But again, you're trying to improve your position as much as you can so you get more starts next year. So there's a lot riding on this week, which is basically, in some cases, it's your entire next season.
2: What's happened? You brought his name up. What's happened to Mackenzie Hughes the last little while here? He's been to Eastlake before, not that long ago. I think he's made it a couple times, didn't he, Bob, in his career? At least
28: yes,
2: once.
28: He has.
2: Yeah. So, and we know that the putter traditionally has always been a strength in his short game, and he's had some success on the best golf tour in the world. And now he's outside the top 100, and this has been going on for a little while now.
28: Yeah, it's tough to put your finger on it, but in a general sense, he's a great putter and not great off the tee, and that's where his fault has always been. This year, the putter has not been quite as hot, but this is a guy, don't forget, 2 years ago who was on the President's Cup team. Mm-hmm. So, I mean, he's sort of slipped a little bit, and there's obviously a lot of that goes into this. One is you've got a lot of younger players coming up. Mackenzie's been out there for quite a while now in his mid-30s. And so you have to try and grind it out and play catch up and beat all these young studs who are moving up and winning and getting past you in the standings. So, you know, it's a little tough to see because he's played in the playoffs for the last 6 years. He just hasn't made it this year. So he's got a lot to grind out here. And you know, there is, if you finish outside the top 100 after the regular season and the playoffs are over, there are a number of events where you can kind of grind out and move yourself up the ladder so you get a few more starts. A lot of guys don't want to play full-time in the fall, I can guarantee you that, especially McKenzie, who's an older guy, got a family at home. So we'll see what he can grind out here this week. But it's a little unusual to see him this far down in 120th spot as he starts the Wyndham Championship.
2: Is there a little bit more pressure for McKenzie Hughes, players of that ilk, veteran guys that have been good players, to, you know, try to get inside that top 100 at least, and everybody for that matter, Bob, everybody wants to finish as high as they can, because of the way the tour is going to be modeled for the 28 season. So if you can get your status and keep your status for 27, and then, boy, it becomes a bit of a two-tiered system on the PGA Tour after that.
28: Yeah, we're, you know, you're almost adding another layer here between the PGA Tour and the Korn Ferry Tour as we know it right now. But for sure, you know, we don't really know how things are going to be sorted out in 2028. We have a good idea that there'll be a top, the top tier tournaments will feature the top 120 players, in which case McKenzie Hughes would be in a good spot this week. But, you know, if you want to sort of get a view of it, you look at what happened to Adam Hadwin, who was in the playoffs for 4 or 5 years in a row, and then last year fell out of the top 100. And he's been kind of grinding and playing on, you know, he gets starts. He's got about 8 starts on the PGA Tour, just through his status, but not really good enough to kind of keep him moved up, to where he can get back on the PGA Tour full time. Right now, he's grinding it out on the Korn Ferry Tour because he believes that's his better place and better way to try and get back to the PGA Tour. It's very complicated, but, once you sort of drop out of those top ranks, it's very difficult to get yourself back in, and people like McKenzie Hughes are sort of facing that dilemma right now.
2: All right, so it all gets underway today at the Wyndham Championship for the final regular season event. Top 70 will go on to the playoffs next week in Memphis to start the FedEx playoffs. Liv, what's going on? The CEO comes out yesterday and says, I got an investor. I have an investor. Okay, who is it? I'm not telling you. How much money? Not telling you that either. Players are going to be have some equity in this, though, and we'll let you know when we know. What's your read on what's going on here?
28: I read that for all intents and purposes, looks like they're going to have there's going to be a Live League next year. Beyond that, we don't know much. There is an investor apparently. There's a few rumors out there as to who it is, but it's nobody that you would, I think, general public would know. And I think we don't know how much money they're going to put in. I think some of the things you can extrapolate from it, though, are that, you know, Liv is going to live next year. Liv has life, I guess. And you can say, second is they've said there's only going to be 10 events, 5 in the U.S. and 5 international. There is, likely to be a situation where Liv actually goes bankrupt and then gets out of bankruptcy. So they don't have to pay off a lot of the debts that they owe, or at least not on the full dollar value. There's a Canadian company in Oakville, Ontario, that's owed about $1 million. They're suing them for about $1 million for some work they did, and they're not sure if they're going to see that. And a lot of the players who are owed money on their incentive contracts, which got them to come over to Live, probably won't see the full value of that. They may get some equity in it, which is being pumped up as a big plus for the players. You know, hey, we're going to give you some money. We're going to give you a shot of this, a part of this tour. But I don't know what's going to happen after 2028. That's another question that they haven't really answered. So there's good news, but there's still a lot of questions that have to be answered about what's going to happen with Liv starting next year.
2: Yeah, if you're a player owed a bunch of money, like we're talking about the Cam Smiths and the John Rahms, you know, that were Bryson DeChambeau, that were given a lot of money, or promised a lot of money to make the jump to get the tour off the ground when it was funded to the tune of $5 billion the last 5 years from the Saudi fund. I mean, to say that, oh, don't worry, we're going to give you a piece of the company. Well, it's a penny stock. It really doesn't matter at this point. So, okay, Bryson, John Rahm, Cam Smith. Well, those would be the big ones. And there's others on that tour, but those would be the three big ones. Are they going to be taking the Brooks Koepka route when the door opens and they'll pay some penalties? They will not be staying on the Live Tour in its new incarnation, will they?
28: I think they might have to, because I don't know where else they're going to play. That's kind of where you're stuck is how do you get out of there? And do you, you know, like they do not have this arrangement with the Asian Tour anymore. So it's a sad situation because you're basically guaranteed 10 tournaments. That's it. Now, maybe the PGA Tour will make some kind of an arrangement with them. Bryson right now his contract is up at the end of this year. So that's an interesting one right there, what he's going to do. Right now, we saw Brooks Koepka move over, but we saw also Patrick Reed have to go and take a year off. And he's basically plying his way on the DP World Tour and some other smaller events that he's been able to get into until he's eligible, which is actually after the playoffs are over. He can play in the fall. There's a lot of sorting out to do for these players. I think a number of them are sort of saying, I'll play LIV Golf because there's nowhere else to play for me right now. And who knows what's going to happen? Is this a one-year deal? Is this a three-year deal? We still don't know. So if you're Brooks Koepka, or sorry, if you're Dustin Johnson or Cam Smith, one of those guys who's got a big fat appearance check, I guess, or signed your big advance at the start, and you got front loaded, which is good. I mean, you've got all this money. What do you do? Maybe you just retire. That's what Dustin Johnson has said, that he may do it down the road anyway. So I don't know. There's a lot of questions for these guys that they've got to answer. They've got more information than we have. So that's a big step up for them that they can tell us, and maybe they can make their decisions on that. But it'll be interesting to see who's in the field when the first LIV event starts next year.
2: I don't know. Let's further the discussion even more so. LIV is at best not going to be nearly what it was, right? You're not going to be paying these big names to jump ship and kind of turn the top end golf world upside down, which what LIV did. As we come through this, and eventually LIV might die altogether, that's what you alluded to, is still on the table. Is golf going to be in a better place at the end of it? Because it did force the PGA Tour to invest more in their top players and rejigging the schedule that's coming in 28. This is all tracked back to the LIV threat, right? Of trying to maximize your revenues in the best tour in the world, the PGA Tour, and reinvent yourself. Will golf be better for it at that level in the long run?
28: Well, I think certainly the players will be better for it. You're going to be playing for a lot more money, regardless of whether LIV lives or dies. If it ceases to exist, then I think the top players will eventually make their way back to the PGA Tour, but they'll have these big purses, which have gone up an incredible amount over the last 5 years, because that's the only reason that's what kept all these top players from jumping ship. So I think you're right. It is beneficial to professional golf. I think it also woke up the PGA Tour that they've got to enhance their product a little bit. They got to change it up around a little bit. They got to make it more attractive for people in their 20s and 30s rather than their 50s and 60s. So I think they've been forced, their hand has been forced. In some ways, that's a very, very good thing for golf overall. And we'll see what happens if we can get all these players together. A lot of the players on LIV right now are, I hate to say this, but sort of past their prime. You know, I don't know if Ian Poulter is going to attract a lot of people if he comes back to the PGA Tour, those kind of things. So they may have to say their farewell. They may be the ones who lose out on this. But I think overall, you're right. If LIV goes and there's one tour and all the top players come back on, I think it's going to be a big bonus.
2: All right. So is there still animosity? You cover this all the time, speaking with Bob Weeks from TSN. And you're at many PGA Tour events as well and get an opportunity to have conversations and hear what's going on. Is the animosity what it was? Has it dissipated? Because there's some bitterness from guys that stayed on the PGA Tour against guys that did take the money and jump to LIV. Some have come back here. How does that situation stand right now? Because eventually there will be a handful of these guys that will come back, you would think, at some point.
28: In a general sense, I think there's very little animosity left between these folks. I think in some ways the PGA Tour players are sort of thanking LIV, just what we were saying before about increasing purses and adding money to it. And I think these guys, you know, some of them have played together on the Ryder Cup teams, like John Rahm and a few of the Brooks Koepka, a few of the guys like that who've come back over. So I think there is a calming of it. There's still a few people who are upset. There's still this question of how are you going to get these LIV players back onto the PGA Tour? That's where I think there is some animosity. I don't think it's a person-to-person thing. But, you know, if a guy who's like a Mackenzie Hughes, for instance, who's sitting there fighting for his career, and he says, well, why should we let, player X from LIV come back over without paying some kind of penalty. Mm-hmm. So it's not a personal thing. I don't think that's around much anymore. I don't get that sense. I think a lot of these guys live in the same areas in the United States, whether it's in Florida or in Texas. So they're seeing each other on off weeks and they're playing, you know, casual games together or practicing together. So I think that there is sort of the animosity part that started off, I think it's really faded away.
2: And it's not as politically charged as it was in his onset as well. So that's very obvious.
28: Greg Norman not being around helps.
2: Yeah, absolutely. All right, final one for you. Let's get back to the golf that matters here one more time. You know, we talked about the Canadians and what's on the line here, and the playoffs start next week. Top 70 will make it here. So the playoffs will begin next week, and we know who the top players in the world are and on the tour. Who do you like? Who's on form right now? Give me a handful of guys here, because it's about when you're playing well, the right time of year, and this is the right time of year to make a lot of money.
28: Yeah, it is. I have my eye on Hideki Matsuyama, who's played very well, a couple of top fives in his last two starts. So I think that's a guy who's looking pretty good. I think there's some guys who are fighting also, by the way, to get into the President's Cup team. So I know that Hideki is one of those guys. Tom Kim is another one who's played well and got his win a couple weeks ago. So he's a guy that I've got my eye on. And if you want a little bit more, the latest Mr. 59, Michael Kim, has played very well as well. So there's a few names out there. I don't know. It's going to be interesting to see, as you know, we talked about, as you said, the Canadians who are on that list, but there's a few other guys who have to make a move this week, including a guy like Jason Day. So, who's, I think, 75th. So we'll have to see how they hold up.
2: Real quick, it was a home game 2 years ago, so we had multiple Canadians. Is there a Canadian you think that's a lock to be in the President's Cup team, or how many do you think could make it?
28: Right now, I think Corey Connors is pretty much a lock. And if he doesn't finish in the top six, which is an automatic pick, he'll be right close. So I think he'll go, and he's been playing well lately. Other than that, right now, I don't know. There could be just one Canadian on that President's Cup team. It would be a shock, but there's enough guys who are playing better than the Canadians at this point that if I'm Jeff Ogilvie, that's what I might just say. Okay, come on, Corey, and you'll be the Canadian representative.
2: All right, we'll leave it there for now. Always appreciate the visit. Fascinating time in golf, playoffs on the precipice. What's going on with LIV? Thank you for your time, Bob, this morning.
28: Anytime. Have a great day, everybody.
2: There's Bob Weeks, TSN golf analyst, joining us on the Gabriel Pizza Hotline. All right, we'll take a quick break. Come back with a little FanDuel, a little Mock Hammer Sheets. Gord Wilson, not that far away. We'll talk hockey with Gord, obviously. I suspect he might be complaining a little bit, which is on brand, about a few things going on. He was telling me he's trying to get some things done. It's not going that well. Why am I laughing?
3: Because you're a miserable human being.
2: I shouldn't take pleasure. Here we are. Back in a moment on TSN Mornings on TSN 1200.

0: right, taking a look at the drive. We do have one collision to let you know about. Richardson Side Road near Carp Road impacting traffic in both directions. A couple of notes, Riverside and Bank area. We've seen heavy congestion due to ongoing construction, as well as some flashing lights at Bank and Erie in both directions. On the highways, eastbound on the 417, slowing down between Woodruff and Bronson. Westbound on the Queensway, seeing delays between St. Laurent and Nicholas. 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TSN 1200 weather. It's a nice one. It's a warm one. Mix of sun and cloud with a 40% chance of showers. Risk of a thunderstorm, high of 29. Humidex reaching 39 today. Tonight, mainly cloudy. 40% chance of showers this evening with a risk of a thunderstorm. A low of 19. Tomorrow, mainly cloudy. Chance of showers in the afternoon, high of 29. Saturday, cloudy with a 60% chance of showers and a high of 27. Currently, it's 22 degrees.
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18: All right, I was a loser yesterday. Could be talking about FanDuel, could be talking about anything. Apparently you were as well, or you'd be beacon right now.
19: I did, yes. Yeah. I lost.
18: The way that works. All right. You know what I'm going to do? I'm going to go a CFL game tonight. Pat Kelly's healthy. He's back. Now, he suffered a neck injury in the last game he played. Then they had a bye week, and it was questionable. The Argonauts are home to the Calgary Stampeders. And you know what? They are slightly the underdog. So I'm just simply going to take the Argos on the money line. There's not much value, just a little bit. Just a little more than double the money. And that's what I'm going to do.
19: Well, I was going to do the exact same thing.
18: No, you weren't.
19: I have
18: You're
19: it up here.
18: Liar.
19: I have it up here because the Argos are playing their home opener in week 10 of the CFL season.
18: That's right, they are finally back home.
19: So I was going to lean that way. To add a little bit of value... You mentioned Chad Kelly returning. I'm going to take the money line. I'm also taking Chad Kelly 300-plus passing yards. And that boosts up the value a little bit. 10 gets you 15.
18: That's all you can do?
19: That's what I got.
18: Okay. 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Now, you looked earlier. I didn't. I've just opened it up, and you said, oof, not a lot going on in the birthdays today.
19: And decide for yourself.
18: You're correct. There are two players that once upon a time played for the Ottawa Senators. Deep cuts. One's a really deep cut. The other one, no, he's a known guy. But the super deep cut goaltender Mike Bales, born on this day in 1971.
19: That's a name I do not know at all.
18: At Civic Center.
19: Okay.
18: That's where you call 67's games. As it's called now, the arena at TD Place.
19: Yes.
18: Mike Bales. Played for Boston as well. Only played 23 games in the NHL.
19: Two wins. Yeah. Can't take him away.
18: Yeah. You can't. Yeah, you made the show, baby. It's all good. A man who was notorious for being... just a steady, checking, depth forward. That were, for whatever reason, get a lot of breakaways.
19: Yeah.
18: And hardly ever convert on any of them. Eric Condra. It's his birthday today. 40 years old today for Eric Condra, former Ottawa Senator.
19: And that's where I really thought you were going, is the unable to score on breakaways. And notorious for getting breakaways. Good defensive forward, yes. But... the breakaways really stand out with the inability to capitalize on them.
18: No, he was a solid player. You know, you need solid players in your team, and he was. He's the kind of guy, man, if you had a little more touch, you would have made more money. Because he had opportunities. Unfortunately, just didn't have the touch that way. Okay, beyond that, Christian juice. Mm-hmm. This is where we're going here, folks. Had a great...

0: in Barrie. They don't have a radio broadcaster. So didn't ask there. But yeah, it's changed. It's flipped. But the wheels were there for sure. And that was the one trait that you knew coming out of the OHL that would translate to the NHL. And nearly 500 games at the NHL level and just shy of 250 points. Again, made a pretty good career out of it.
1: All right, so that pretty much does it for
0: me. We've had a good week of former 67s. Mark Bell, Ty Felliber yesterday.
1: Yep.
0: Drake Rimshaw, former Ottawa 67, also celebrating a birthday today. Can't forget about Rimmer.
1: Oh, okay. So the list I look at, I always look at the Hockey Reference, and it only is guys that played in the NHL.
0: Drake Rimshaw did play in the NHL.
1: Okay, I'm just looking here.
0: I'm looking at the exact same one.
1: Am I missing him? Oh, he played one game. Oh, I missed that. Sorry. He played one game. You know what? As I said earlier, it doesn't matter. You play one game in the NHL, you never take that away from you.
0: Yeah, and he's gone overseas. I believe he just got married within the last year and a bit. Where did he go? He went to Germany, and then he's back in the ECHL for next year with the Fort Wayne Comets. So he's come back to North America after 3 years overseas.
1: All right, let's go to some of your celebrity birthdays here.
0: Are there any good ones today? I looked at the thing that I didn't print out before I look at the actual birthdays.
1: Okay.
0: Doing your thing. Let's see what we got for the hammer sheets here.
1: All right. The mock hammer sheets, as you say.
0: Yeah, the mock
1: hammer. He might be listening. He's back in town.
0: I know, but that's what you say. You do the flip and you say, let's take a look at the hammer sheets.
1: He's probably on the phone right now, though, with WestJet or lawyers. Probably not listening to us right now.
0: If you are tuning in, I'm sorry for what you went through, Hammer.
1: Uh-huh.
0: You're going to mock him next week, aren't you?
1: Oh, I already have been on text.
0: I know, but publicly.
1: Hey, listen, that's going to be good for a segment or two next week. Hammer and I will be back together. Okay, you're a Marvel guy. You know who Ty Simpkins is? If you didn't read the bio, would you know the name?
0: I would not know either.
1: He's the kid from Iron Man 3. Good comedy routine, basically, between Tony Stark and the kid in that movie. It's pretty funny. He shows up at the very end at the funeral in Endgame, which I spoiled for people, I guess, earlier this week. He's one of the ones, he's standing there. Anyways, he's 25, that kid.
0: Remember him from Jurassic World as well?
1: Yeah.
0: The younger brother.
1: Oh, that's right, yeah. I watched the first Jurassic World, the Chris Pratt.
0: Yeah, that's the one.
1: Yeah. I didn't watch the other ones after that, though.
0: I may have seen the second one. I think there were more after that.
1: Yeah, there were. Yep. Well, and then Scarlett Johansson did a version of one last year, too, didn't she?
0: Didn't see that.
1: No. All right. Disappointed this segment. We're all over the map. Oh. Now, this is, wow. Soleil Moonfry. Better known a long time ago as Punky Brewster. 80 sitcom. Child actress, 50. Soleil Moonfry is 50 today. Punky Brewster is 50. How about that?
0: Is that a show you grew up with?
1: I watched it. Didn't get right into it, but it was a thing. It was a thing for a brief moment in time.
0: I remember
1: back in the day.
0: I remember watching, growing up in Kitchener, coming home we talked about Wrigley Field earlier, coming home and watching Chicago Cubs games in the afternoons or Atlanta Brave games. And on one of those two channels, either the Chicago channel or the Atlanta channel, TBS.
1: WGN or TBS, two of the super stations.
0: Yes. I forget which one it was, but Punky Brewster would play right after or very soon after.
1: I think it was WGN.
0: Yeah. And so I would get a glimpse of it, but I did not. Did not get captivated by Punky Brewster.
1: Jerry Halliwell. Ginger Spice is 54 years old today.
0: She still got it.
1: The Spice Girls were a thing.
0: A big thing. And, she's married to Christian Horner.
1: Okay.
0: Who was the front man, the face of Red Bull Racing in F1.
1: Oh, okay.
0: And so he was the team principal and on Drive to Survive, they were featured often in their estate in the UK.
1: Ginger Spice, Jerry Halliwell, is she the Spice Girl that redid It's Raining Men?
0: Yes.
1: I think so, right?

0: Yes, she is.
1: Okay. Oh, man. The Admiral is 61 today. David Robinson, San Antonio Spur, great. 61 years old today.
0: I don't know how to feel about that. I think that he's older, but 61 is...
1: Yep. Well, it's been a while since he played.
0: Yeah.
1: And then towards the end of his career, was Tim Duncan came along and helped him be a champion.
0: Well, the passing of the torch.
1: Yep. That worked out well for the Admiral at the end of his career, right? When's the last time you watched an M. Night Shyamalan movie? 56. Now, when he burst onto the scene, Sixth Sense, Signs, so many different... And over the years, what's the one with Bruce Willis and Sam Jackson? Unbreakable, right? Is that what it was called?
0: Okay.
1: Yeah.
0: I think the last one I saw was The Sixth Sense.
1: And then glasses of coming out of that and all kinds of stuff. And he still does. Still making the movie, still writing Lady in the Water. Anyways, he's 56 years old today. Just goes to show how young he was when he hit it big writing these movies and producing these movies. He's only 56 years old. Like, The Sixth Sense came out a long time ago. Haley Joel Osment, he appears as a character actor these days and all kinds of stuff. It's like, that's a kid. That's a kid that saw dead people.
0: Spoiler.
1: Okay. I already did that. National Root Beer Float Day. It's 35 days to the NFL season kicks off.
0: We're getting there.
1: Kind of kicks off tonight with the Hall of Fame game.
0: You were catching some grief about not watching tonight's game. I can't believe you. I've got plans. You're just choosing to ignore it.
1: What do you want from me? There's many reasons.
0: I mean, if you're tuning in
1: to... Number one, I don't play fantasy sports.
0: Yep.
1: So I think there's a lot of people that are getting into their fantasy leagues here right now, ramping up. All right, let's see who looks good that might be available, blah, blah, blah, blah, blah, throughout the season. You're kind of on a scouting mission to watch these preseason games. But if you don't play fantasy sports, then you're out. I don't follow NCAA sports much at all. Like, it doesn't pull me in. That's number two. Number three, I love the NFL. How many guys that are truly NFL players play in these games, early in the preseason especially? If they do, sparingly, not pulling me in for that either.
0: No.
1: These games are worth nothing in the standings. So when you add all that up, my give a crap a meter, it's not really on tilt here. It's not redlining.
0: At best, you'll get a couple starters potentially playing in these games early on, and then you've got your second stringers, and by the end of the game, you're getting into fourth stringers, guys coming in who don't have any chance of making the roster. So, no, it doesn't. I completely agree with you. It does not draw me in for a second.
1: Guys that will never even be on a CFL neg list.
0: Yeah.
1: Let alone get an opportunity.
0: And good for you. You're getting into a preseason game. That's going to be quite the honor. But I, as a viewer, it is not drawing me in. And on this radio station, I'd say I'm probably the least of an NFL fan, solely based on what I do, being busy on the majority of Sundays. I don't get an opportunity to watch a whole lot of NFL football. Unfortunately, used to be big on my list. It's gone down based on not being able to watch and not being able to follow the way that I want to follow a sport in order to truly enjoy it.
1: All right. Oh, one more here. Happy anniversary, if you will. Independence Day to Jamaica. Became an independent nation within the British Commonwealth 64 years ago today. Visited Jamaica for the first time this past winter. Enjoyed my time there. And that's some good jerk chicken. It was very good.
0: I haven't been. I really want to go.
1: Okay. All right.
0: We'll get there.
1: There's your mock hammer sheets here for this August the 6th. We'll take a break. We'll come back after a sports update. And our good friend Gord Wilson's going to join us on the other side. I want to get his thoughts of, at this point of the off season, we'll obviously have a Sens perspective of what's happening. Steve Staley spoke somewhat recently. I want to get his thoughts on what's going on with the Red Wings as well. There are still some big names out there. RFAs that are looking for deals, like a Cutter Gauthier, like an Adam Fantilli, like a Simone Edvinson, speaking of the Red Wings. There are still some unrestricted free agent players that will find homes and play somewhere. Any players of that ilk pique your interest? We'll talk to Gord all about it next on TSN Mornings on TSN 1200.

0: right, let's take a look at the roads. One collision reported to us, Richardson Side Road near Carp Road. That's impacting traffic in both directions on Richardson Side Road. Another issue that's been ongoing for a while now, Riverside and Bank area seeing heavy congestion due to ongoing construction and flashing lights at Bank and Erie in both directions. On the highways, eastbound on the 417, slowing down between Woodruff and Bronson. Westbound on the Queensway, seeing delays between the Split and Nicholas. 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TSN 1200 weather. It's a hot one today, and it's already started. A mix of sun and cloud with a 40% chance of showers. Risk of a thunderstorm, a high of 29. Humidex at 39. Tonight, mainly cloudy. The chance of showers continuing on to this evening, and a low of 19. Tomorrow, mainly cloudy. Chance of showers in the afternoon. Risk of a thunderstorm, high of 29. And Saturday, cloudy. 60% chance of showers and a high of 27. Currently, it's 22 degrees.
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0: Good morning. We'll begin on the diamond. Don't look now, but the Jays have won three straight series. They beat the Astros 5-4 in 10 innings in Houston yesterday. Jesus Sanchez homered as part of a three-run sixth inning that erased a 3-0 hole, and Ernie Clement's two-run shot in the 10th inning ended up being the difference. Astros can only muster one in the bottom of that inning. Now, the Jays are in Chicago for a makeup one-off game with the Cubs this afternoon, with ace Dylan Cease on the bump. Newcomer Jose Soriano will make his first start as a Jay tomorrow to kick off a weekend set in Philadelphia. Off the field, the Jays have claimed knuckleballer Matthew Waldron off waivers from San Diego, and a corresponding move, left-handed pitcher Patrick Corbin has been transferred to the 60-day injured list. Meanwhile, after leaving Tuesday's start with a sore knee, Trey Yesavage has now been placed on the 15-day IL. The LA Dodgers are in their worst patch in over a year. Shohei Ohtani homered twice, but so did MVP rival Pete Crow Armstrong as the Cubs beat the Dodgers 7-6, handing LA its second straight series sweep. The Yankees fell 3-1 to the Cardinals, but there was a welcome sight for New York as Aaron Judge was with the team working out. The three-time MVP confirmed he will return to action this season. Judge has been sidelined with a broken rib since May. Wilner Abreu homered for the fourth time in three games. Sonny Gray struck out 8 in 6 innings for his 14th win. The surging Red Sox flanked the White Sox 4-0. Boston has won 7 straight and has won 25 of 28. The Red Sox have also won 9 consecutive series, the second longest streak in franchise history, behind an 11-series run in 1912. C.J. Abrams hit a tie-breaking 2-run triple in Washington's 6-run 11th inning, and the Nationals snapped their 7-game skid with a 10-4 win over the Phillies. Kyle Harrison struck out the final 8 batters he faced, and William Contreras homered. The Brewers beat the Pirates 4-2. Arizona all over San Diego 10-4. Texas shut out San Francisco 6-0. It was a shutout for Tampa 4-0 over Colorado. Cincinnati beat the Athletics 3-2. Mets needed 10 innings, and they beat Cleveland 6-5. Baltimore over the Angels 5-2. Kansas City 2, Minnesota 1. Julio Rodriguez and Colt Emerson hit home runs, and Brian Rue pitched 7 scoreless innings. The Mariners topped the Tigers 4-2. And finally, Atlanta beat Miami 4-1. The Ottawa Titans rallied from 5 runs down to come back and edge the Rocks 9-8 in Brockton. They'll close out that 4-game set tonight before returning home for a weekend series against Claude Riviere.
2: The Ottawa West Twins suffered their first loss at the Canadian Little League Championship in Glace Bay, Nova Scotia, getting mercy 10-0 by BC. Now still sitting at 2-1, Ottawa West will play the host from Glace Bay later today. The winner of the Canadian Championship, of course, goes on to the Little League World Series. The U-20 Canadian Fastball Championship continues in Carp. The host, West Carleton Electric, are 3-1. They'll play Saskatchewan this afternoon. Some NHL news. The Detroit Free Press is reporting that the Red Wings have hired a search firm to find Steve Yzerman's successor as general manager. Helene St. James reports the club is looking for an analytics-driven hire and that Sean Horkoff is handling the day-to-day GM duties right now, but he's not authorized to make trades, which leads us to Captain Dylan Larkin, who St. James says has not budged at all on that trade request. The Ottawa Redblacks are off to Saskatchewan to get ready for tomorrow's game against the Rough Riders. Catch it live on TSN 1200. Week 10 of the CFL season kicks off tonight as the Argos host the Stampeders. Toronto quarterback Chad Kelly is good to go after dealing with a neck injury. Catch it on TSN tonight. The new NFL season kicks off in preseason play, as it always does, with the Hall of Fame game this evening. The Cardinals and Panthers will meet in Canton, Ohio. Free agent wide receiver Stephon Diggs is signing a one-year deal worth up to $12 million with the Washington Commanders. The 32-year-old grew up and played college ball in the area. He will be playing for his fourth team in the last four seasons. Head coach Sean McVay has already said it's trending in the right direction, but it's looking more and more like Aaron Donald will come out of retirement to rejoin the Rams, as the now 35-year-old worked out with the Rams yesterday. Donald is arguably the best defensive tackle of all time. He was a Pro Bowler in each of his 10 years and was a three-time Defensive Player of the Year before walking away two seasons ago. The top U18 hockey players in the world are competing in Edmonton at the Hlinka Gretzky Cup. Canada jumped out to a big early lead on their way to a 7-4 win over Sweden to finish preliminary round play 3-0. The semifinals go tomorrow. Canada will face Finland. The U.S. will take on Slovakia. In the NBA, Dylan the Villain has committed to staying in the desert. Canadian Dylan Brooks has signed a three-year, $73 million extension with the Suns. The 30-year-old Mississauga native averaged a career-high 20.2 points last season, his first with Phoenix. In tennis, the National Bank Open continues with the women playing in Toronto and the men in Montreal. Of note, Montreal native Felix Auger-Aliassime joined fellow Canadians Denis Shapovalov and Gabe Diallo in having to bow out of the tournament with an injury. Of note in women's play, Montreal's Leila Fernandez won her opening round match in straight sets in Toronto last night. The final regular season PGA Tour event, the Wyndham Championship, begins today in Greensboro, North Carolina. The top 70 after this week make it to the FedEx playoffs starting next week in Memphis. It also means that they've earned full field status for 2027. Three Canadians have already secured the top 70 in Siddharthan Yelamaraju, Corey Connors, and Nick Taylor. Taylor is the only one playing this week. Five other Canadians are playing this week, and Taylor Pendriff, AJ Ewart, Mackenzie Hughes, Ben Silverman, and Adam Svensson. And they're all hoping for great finishes to make the playoffs or at least improve their status for next season. Pendriff is the closest at 85th in the FedEx standings. He would need a T4 or better finish to advance to the playoffs next week. And finally, according to LIV Golf CEO Scott O'Neill, the rival tour has secured funding from an outside investor that will keep the circuit alive beyond this season. O'Neill made the announcement ahead of the tournament that begins today at Trump National Golf Club in Bedminster, New Jersey. O'Neill didn't identify the investor or how much money will be injected into the league, but the proposed new version of the tour will make the players majority equity holders. Saudi Arabia's public investment fund announced in April it would no longer finance the tour. The PIF reportedly spent more than $5 billion funding the league over the past five seasons. And now you're up to date.
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0: 9:10. I'll come back to it. Final hour of the show is underway. We'll take you up until 10 o'clock. Dan Patrick will follow. Drive coming on your way this afternoon at 2. That was a reenactment. And if memory serves, good morning, Gord Wilson, the Gabriel Pizza Hotline. I think that's a loop of you reenacting for me on a show years ago.
1: No.
0: You're at a project at the lake, and I think it was you're on a shed roof that you had been building, and you fell and bounced off the limbs of a tree beside the shed before you hit the ground. Is that correct?
1: No, it's not, but you're close. Oh. I mean, it's... I can't keep up
0: with your injuries.
1: I know, right? It was sound was me falling off. Only the second or third step of a step ladder. I was changing a ceiling fan in my sister's place and said, have you turned off the power? And she said, yep. And of course, I then licked my fingers and touched the black wire and down I went. It zapped me it didn't zap me so hard, but it knocked the wind out of me and that noise came out and I fell off the ladder. 100%. And I can remember it like it was yesterday. But it's funny that it comes up today because I'm staring down the barrel of some electrical work up here at the cottage this week. All ESA approved, I might add.
0: You killed a breaker?
1: Yes. Yeah, I have gizmos and gadgets up my yin-yang here ready to protect myself from myself. So it's been a summer.
0: Now, it is coming back to me. I believe that incident, the electrocution, happened. I think it was in Glen Isle, wasn't it?
1: It wasn't Carlton Place. It was I can't remember where she lived.
0: I can't keep up, like I said, with your. So I'll just quickly before we get into some hockey talk here, you know, how is the real estate and renovation business these days, Gord?
1: Real estate business is successful. House has been sold. The renovation business is never ending. It has been a process, to say the least. I'm checking off boxes, and it's one day at a time. I'll be at the Carp Dump in about an hour. So if anybody wants to talk hockey in person, that's where Jake and I will be. So,
0: you've roped in Jake. Poor Jake. Okay.
1: Oh, geez. He's my employee for the rest of the summer here.
0: All right.
1: Yes.
0: Okay. Good stuff.
1: He's still asleep right now. Okay. I guess, the employee benefits don't include an alarm clock that doesn't work. So.
0: Okay.
1: Yeah. Anyway, it's all good.
0: All right. Let's dive into some hockey talk here. Let's leave with something that I think it's on the mind of Sens fans the last little while. There are certain players eligible for extensions. And I think at the top of that list, people curious about is Drake Batherson.
1: Mm-hmm.
0: His number is only going to go up because the cap is going up, right? I think we can all agree on that. The cap is going up. It's been mapped out for the next couple of years. His point totals have increased every year he's been in the league.
1: Mm-hmm.
0: You look at the comparables, like a guy like Alex Tuch, what he's now making with the Washington Capitals, and you look what Drake Batherson's able to do. Doesn't it feel like this is going to be north of 10 on a long term, if he goes on a long term deal? Or every player is different. Some guys want to go shorter because they know the cap continues to move. How do you see this playing out?
1: Well, regardless of the term, I see it playing out as north of 10 without question, just based on comparables. And look at every player in the NHL just salivates when the salary cap projection comes out. And when it came out the last time and predicted that the salary cap was, or forecasted, not even predicted, forecasted that the salary cap was going up exponentially every year. I mean, players are wringing their hands here going, thank you very much. And Drake is amongst them, right? And the fact that he's been playing on or playing with a very team-friendly contract over the years based on essentially what you just said, Steve, numbers are going up. And keep in mind as well, it's tough to play an 82, soon to be 84-game schedule. Drake has been pretty consistent with the exception of the high ankle sprain season.
0: Thank you, Aaron.
1: He's played a lot of games. Yes, exactly. He's played a lot of games consistently. And when you see numbers go up, and the value that he brings to the team and inside the locker room, you have to pay a price. I think you have to pay a price for that. He's a player that is valued in the locker room and clearly valued, on the ice and in the community. So there's no question that, to me at least, the north of 10 million is an easy prediction to make. So the Senators have to be prepared. I mean, they're getting great value contracts out of Tim Stützle and Jake Sanderson right now. And, you know, they're going to have to be prepared to, like every team, prepared to pay players maybe more than they'd like to, but that's what the trend is in the NHL these days.
0: And I think the NHL is becoming like some of the other major leagues, Gord. I don't think anybody should get hung up on, I can't believe that guy's making this much. He's got two or three teammates that are more valuable to his team than he is, and which is would be true, but it's all about when you sign the contract, where the cap is going, and I think Drake Batherson on his next contract will make more on an annual basis than Jake Sanderson and Tim Stützle, and I would think that both of those players would be happy for him because, A, he's on the team still, and he's an excellent player, and everybody's going to continue to make more money. Don't get hung up on who's making the most on your team.
1: No, absolutely. And that's the mindset that the players have to have, right? Because they know their payday, like when Tim Stützle's contract is up, he's going to double his salary. I don't think there's any question based on what we're seeing from him over the course of his short career so far. His salary will double by the time I can almost guarantee it. It'll go from 8 to 16 in a flash. If the team is willing to pay for it, or whatever team is willing to pay that. It's an easy prediction to make just based on what we're seeing around the NHL. Now, if you want to continue to go through, if you don't want to pay those kinds of money, those salaries, then obviously you're going to be in a constant reshuffle and retool or rebuild. But boy, you'd hate to lose players of that magnitude, Tim Stützle and Jake Sanderson in particular.
0: Steve Staal spoke recently, making the media rounds and left the door open for being ready to pounce if an opportunity arises to still improve the roster. And that's GM speak, coach speak, if you will, right? You always be nimble and project that. That makes a lot of sense here. But do you think that is realistic at this point, Gord, before camp? And I guess the real question for you, Gord, is are you comfortable with the roster right now and just see how it plays out?
1: Yeah, it's interesting because what stood out for me from the interview that Mr. Staios did on our station was he's comfortable with what he has right now. Is the door open for an addition or two? Absolutely it is, and so it should be, and Steve certainly knows that as well, and not doing his job properly if he's not always on the hunt for someone who's going to help the hockey club. But what stood out for me is the fact that he said, we're going to give opportunities now to some players to move up in the lineup. And whether that's a big ask or not remains to be seen. I think it is, but we'll have to wait and see. Warren Fogle to me is an intriguing player. He's got the opportunity to provide 20 goals for you if given the right situation. I like the fact that he had the extra year on his contract when they traded for him, and I thought it was good at the time, and I think it's just as good now, given the chance, given the opportunity for him to take advantage of it. And I mean, that's the ultimate goal that the Senators want to provide, is here's your opportunity, make the most of it. And if they do, then it's a huge bonus for the hockey club. And then, you know what, you go into a situation next year where he's a UFA and you've got to pay him if that be the case. So it's a fun process to watch, probably a difficult one for almost every general manager in the NHL. If you don't have the core of your team locked down, it makes it even more difficult when I'll shift gears here, when high character players decide they just want to walk. I know you wanted to talk a little bit about Dylan Larkin, but in the same breath, it's the Brady Tkachuk Dylan Larkin show that I think bothers every fan, and bothers me too, and you, and should bother everybody but the players. It's their prerogative, and they exercise it.
0: Well, in Columbus as well, there's Don Waddell and company doing their best to get the pace back into the tube, but with Werenski and how that played out, and then Marchenko as well, and you got Connor Hellebuyck in Winnipeg, and we could have I think I counted it up within the last couple of months, well, probably in and around when the Brady news hit the fan and it eventually was traded. I think it's over a third of the league has some sort of trade protection. And a lot of players have full no move clauses.
1: And
0: so we're left with situations like this where the players have a lot of power. And on the surface, these were rightfully negotiated. Eyes were wide open on both sides of the fence. But it just makes me wonder down the road, will the NHL have to bring rules in to protect teams from themselves? Right. So you don't get into these situations.
1: Well, it's an interesting statement that you just make, and probably one that the NHL is, if it hasn't already, will be looking into. I'm a big believer in, and I think because I've been covering the hockey team for so long, and the philosophy of the team when it first came into play in 1992 was we're going to build through the draft, and we're going to draft skilled players, quality players, but quality people, and people of high character. To me, when you're a captain of a hockey club and you've got 2 years left on your contract that was, as you said, negotiated in great faith, and in Detroit's case, 5 years left on Dylan Larkin's contract, to me, your character takes a major hit. Not that perhaps it matters to the players, but to me, it takes a major hit when you say, I want to go, when you've still got a couple of years left on a deal that was negotiated in good faith. And 3 years ago, you were thrilled to death to get this deal. And over those 3 years, you were 5 years or whatever the length of Brady's contract was, he said all the right things over the last couple of years. And for the most part, the majority of the time, played the right way, with the exception perhaps of maybe the last 6 months. But anyway, it's the nature of the beast with some.
0: And the reason why I think the level of booing is going to be Heatley, Yashin-esque, when he makes his return, is there are so many fans. Like, how many text messages would we get on this show and people interacting and on social media when we would even suggest that, hey, listen, maybe this there's something to this? And hardcore fans, and I get it, you're a big fan of your team and you love Brady, would just, the venom would come about, you guys, I can't believe you're even suggesting this. And so those fans now feel like they defended all of this noise for the last year and a half, 2 years has been going on. Like, how long ago did Michael Andlauer say soft tampering by the Rangers? Like, that's a long time ago. And it just seems ever since then, stuff kept coming up. So there's that. Fans feel slighted that we're defending and accusing people for stirring stuff up for no reason. Well, it turns out it was real.
1: Yeah.
0: There's a reason why rumors and whispers were out there. And the other part of it is, I think a lot of fans feel scorned in that if you want to move on, you want to move on. We're all adults here. It's life. It's a business. Fine. But whenever Brady was asked directly about it, it was, oh, I don't know where this is coming from, and it's ridiculous, and I just don't understand it. It's not coming from me. And we all know the orbit that, that he lives in and where stuff would be coming from. And for him to, he's not lying when he was saying that. I'm not saying that. But to sit there and suggest, oh, I have no idea. What are we talking about? It's stupid. It's ridiculous. And so fans see that as well. And that's why it's not going to be a pleasant welcome home when they're here in October.
1: No, I agree. Totally agree here. And fans will be saying they heard it constantly coming out of Brady's mouth. The answer would have been, or the response would have been, did you not rewatch your own podcast? Right? Like, there was a lot of things that were said that weren't said, in those podcasts, and whether that came out, what, every Wednesday or whatever it was. So, it's unfortunate. It's very, very unfortunate because I'm somebody who has seen this team grow, with players of high character and high talent, and Thomas Chabot, Jake Sanderson certainly come to mind as well, Timmy Stützle, a lot of those guys that are playing it out. And shame on the quitters. I realize that it can be within their right, I suppose, but and obviously a simple saying, I want out, filters through the NHL in an awful hurry here, and it can make life very difficult.
0: So I wonder if Christopher Ehlich, who is now the owner of the Red Wings in Detroit, when he made the decision to basically remove Steve Yzerman as general manager, did he think that maybe that would help the Dylan Larkin situation and he would rescind a trade request? Well, Helene St. James writes yesterday in the Detroit Free Press, no. Larkin has not budged. He still wants out. But then again, that's not going to happen anytime soon, because the reporting from that story also says that Sean Horkoff is the day-to-day GM right now, but is not authorized to make trades, and there is a firm searching for an analytics-driven GM. So a new GM isn't coming tomorrow, and we're in August. So if you're a Red Wings fan, it's a mess. You're not happy right now, and you don't know, you know, you feel like you're the whole thing's in a holding pattern. Like, they got to sign Edvinson, who's an RFA to a contract as well, and this is a team that hasn't made the playoffs for like a decade.
1: A decade. So if we're calling it a mess right now, what are you going to call it in September when we're weeks away or even days away from the start of training camp and the situation is still unresolved and maybe the general manager has not been found yet? I think there's, you know, it's a copycat league, and you watch the Carolina Hurricanes win a Stanley Cup and how they went about it, and analytics is a big part of Eric Tulsky's game plan as far as being a GM and running the hockey team. It's pretty clear that, you know, the trend will be, okay, we got to look at this. We got to make a shift here, a shift there. I don't know the inner workings of the Detroit Red Wings front office under the guidance of Steve Yzerman, but analytics would be part of his process. But I'm not sure how much, right? And if you're now looking for an analytics-driven mind to run your team, that could be a big shift here. And, you know, for all we know, Steve was the one who went to the Ehlich's and said, I need a break.
0: We're far enough down the road now. There's not much pushback. We can see it. Like, there's value in being analytically driven. Now, you can't ignore other things. That can get you in trouble, but it's information that comes in, and you cannot ignore it. We are well down that path. John Chyka got another chance to be a GM in the league.
1: Yep.
0: There was no, like, that felt like a scorched earth scenario, the how it all played out, how it ended for him in the desert. It's like, all right, smart guy, very successful in whatever he's going to do, but is not going to be back in the league as a GM, and ta-da, right? Because we're continuing to go down that. Like, I wonder what front offices are going to look like in another 5 years, Gord, around the league?
1: Well, absolutely, right? And again, copycat league. Carolina just won a Stanley Cup, and a lot of it was analytic-driven. Now, there are things that analytics don't measure, and that's the heartbeat and the passion that a coach can bring, and who better to define those terms than Rod Brind'Amour. Right. It's a fine line, because the numbers don't lie. You need them to advance, I think, but I'm old school as much as any other guy my age. I really believe in sweat extraction and battle ability. Some things that sometimes analytics don't measure, and you need that too.
0: Well, and that's especially in the playoffs, and you don't have to be the biggest bruising guy in the world, but you look at the Stankoven line with the Carolina Hurricanes in the playoffs.
1: Yep.
0: Those aren't, like, Stankoven certainly, Jackson, let's call them his
1: Jackson.
0: Dad. Jackson Blake, don't shake your head at me, Kenny. Taylor Hall, a little bit bigger, but still, these are not guys, but how many puck battles do those guys lose around the ice? Because that's still the game. The game is 50-50 pucks. Pucks are in the corner. Who's coming out with the puck? That's it.
1: 100%. And it's puck battles and the 50-50 battle. And if you're on the 60% side of the 50-50 battle, then your team is, and everybody is, your team is going to be successful. It's pretty simple. But who creates those, that will to win those puck battles? Obviously, it's an inner drive, but, you know, you have to have a coach that's going to bring the best out of every player. And that Stankoven line is a great example. And Jackson Blake is probably an even better, well, both of those players. Taylor Hall's been around an awful long time. He's seen an awful lot. These two young players holy smokes, I mean, I'm a big believer in a philosophy of follow me over the cliff, boys, and you're going to be really successful. Perry Pern used to say all the time here when the Senators were on a playoff run, when he was an assistant coach, what was it, 11 straight years, you make your salary in the regular season and you earn your reputation in the playoffs. And those are players who are forever etched in playoff lore based on how they played throughout that series. Their names are on a Stanley Cup, and you can't take that away from them for sure.
0: All right, last one for you, because I don't think I've spoken to you on the air about this. I was off for a few weeks, and how do you think?
1: Great radio, by the way.
0: Yeah, I know. Thank you.
1: I tune in every time you're on holiday.
0: I left the door open and you walked right through. Good for you.
1: Wait for Dan Patrick. He's on a 10, right?
0: Speaking of Dan, how do you think the dynamic of the coaching staff changes with Daniel Alfredson not there anymore?
1: Yeah, good point, right? Very good point. I'm a big believer in Ben Sexton. I think Ben has done just a marvelous job of rising throughout the ranks, and I'm going to guess or assume that he's going to get a bigger role, more responsibility. He's certainly got a lot of responsibility now. So the fact that they're not going to replace Daniel means that, again, Steve is looking internally, and I think you look no further than the staff that they have. And, is the coaching dynamic going to take a hit? Yes, absolutely. Alfred's a Hall of Fame player that's behind the bench and coaching and picking things up as a play goes on or even before a play begins. It's invaluable. The loss is huge for the Senators, but at the same time, they have enough, I think, cachet to move forward. And I don't know. I think Travis is extremely well organized coach as far as his due diligence of being prepared for a game and having his assistants prepared for a game as well. So I don't know if there's going to be a major hit other than a set of eyes and mind of Daniel Alfredson's that's going to be missing.
0: All right. Well, we'll leave it there. We'll wait for your son to wake up to help you out. And
1: yeah.
0: Now, do you have to be elevated today? Are you going to stay on the ground for the electrical work, or do you need to harness in?
1: No, I was up on a roof yesterday.
0: Okay.
1: Patching something. I'll be elevated just on a two-step ladder, though. I have a leak right now. I don't have steel on my roof right now. It's coming next week. Yolkowski Roofing, Renfrew.
0: Mm-hmm.
1: Mine, Brandon. Yep.
0: Okay.
1: Plug where it plugs do. Plumbing has been done. Yeah, I just have lots on the go here. It is. I'm hoping to live here, yesterday. But not a chance. Not a chance.
0: Winter is coming, Gord. Hey,
1: yeah,
0: gotta get it all ready. Hey,
1: yeah,
0: you got some time. You got some time.
1: I
0: believe in you, Gord.
1: Yeah.
0: It might take you a few twists and turns as you're doing it yourself, but hey, you'll get there.
1: Heard your birthday greetings, by the way. Eric Condra, fun player to be around. Couldn't score on breakaways. Totally agree with that. You know, the interesting one for me was Mike Bales. He's a longtime assistant coach. His coaching career was better than, obviously, his playing career with only, 23 games in the NHL. His claim to fame is I bought a pair of his old NHL gloves off the hockey club back in...
0: I remember this.
1: Yeah,
0: yes.
1: It was my first NHL piece of equipment. That it didn't work either for me. So,
0: You get some other gear over the years from other goalies as well that have been
1: Don
0: around?
1: Don Beaupre. I still have Don Beaupre's pads. I had Craig. So, would you want to quick?
0: Yep, go ahead. Here? Yep.
1: Craig Billington was the same size as me, and he had All Star pads from New Jersey that were the same color as the Senators. And he said to me, I said, oh, if you ever get rid of those, I'd love to buy them. And he said, well, they're mine. They came from New Jersey. If you want to make a donation, I made a donation to the Children's Wish Foundation. I played with these Billington pads for a couple of seasons, and then they got stolen out of my garage.
0: Oh.
1: In lovely Bar Haven. And
0: somebody must have known, Gord. Sounds like an inside job. You were cased.
1: Yeah, absolutely. But I ended up getting Don Beaupre's pads and still have those. I don't use them, but I want to ship them off to his son, who's... I think 10th and goal in Minnesota. So
0: were you wearing those pads when I scored 6 on you?
1: I was in Martin Gerber's pants, though. I can tell you that.
0: Okay.
1: Swimmingly too big for me, but anyway.
0: Yep. Speaking of guys that can't score, that's me, and that's how bad you were.
1: Oh,
0: anyway,
1: so all right. Six. Yeah, so I'm sorry. I tried to deflect that, but you scored six, Steve. Yeah.
0: Yeah, I'll hang my head on that forever.
1: Oh, forever.
0: Yeah, that's good.
1: You are.
0: Thank you, Gord.
1: Good for you.
0: Well, stay safe. Keep the breaker off, and we'll talk to you soon.
1: Okay, look forward to it. Thanks for having me today.
0: There's Gord Wilson joining us on the Gabriel Pizza Hotline. We'll take a break. Back in a moment on TSN Mornings on TSN 1200.

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2: They fell off a truck. All right, so taking a look at the roads, everything is improving on the roads at this point in time, but we do still have delays on the 417 eastbound, slowing down between Woodruff and Bronson at last check. We also had a collision Richardson Side Road near Carp, impacting traffic in both directions. Nothing else too far out of the ordinary. Still have those regular backups at this point in time due to construction, Riverside and Bank being heavy congestion. It's here, Flex Days. 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TSN 1200 weather. It's going to be a hot one. A mix of sun and cloud. Chance of showers. A high of 29. Humidex at 39. Tonight, mainly cloudy. That chance of showers and a risk of a thunderstorm continues with a low of 19. Tomorrow, mainly cloudy. Chance of showers in the afternoon with a risk of a thunderstorm. A high of 29. Cloudy with a 60% chance of showers on Saturday with a high of 27. Currently, it's 23 degrees.
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0: used to be up there with one of my favorite Beatles songs. Is this okay? All right, I didn't get to it. Going back to the Mock Hammer sheets. Kenny's playing this for a reason. 61 years ago today, 1965, Beatles released Help. Fifth album included the classic hits, Help. Ticket to Ride yesterday. All right, Kenny, I did it. You forced me. I'm into it. 44 years ago, Pink Floyd, The Wall, the movie, premiered in New York.
1: Huh.
0: That's back in 1982.
1: Before me.
0: There you go. Okay. Thank you to Gord Wilson. Not before Gord. Gord might have went to that movie. He was at the opening.
1: No, there's not much before Gord.
0: Well, yeah. Gord was with us when Help was released. He was on the planet as well. Thank you, Gord. And Gord will be with us for many more years if he keeps

0: Is it a problem, or is it, you know what, it's not a problem. If you're a team, then just say, no, I'm not doing that. Like, that's why Alex Pietrangelo is a member of the Vegas Golden Knights. He'd still be a St. Louis Blue.
1: Yeah.
0: But the Blues say, no, we don't do that. We don't hand out these clauses like other teams. So we're not doing that. And you know what? For a lot of the contracts, not all, now he had to do it to get Claude Giroux to seal that deal when Pierre Dorion signed him. Look at some of the deals that he did of important players. You know, that was a policy that came from ownership at the time as well. But there are examples where teams say, just no, we don't do that here. But oftentimes, if you want to keep good players and you want to get good players, you got to put that on the table. Does the league have to save teams from themselves?
1: I hope not. But it may come down to that. The other way around it is teams just don't do it, and they do it as a whole. But then do you get into the PA talking about collusion, about teams gathering together to keep something from taking place? That would be my concern on that end. And if you have even a handful of teams, five teams handing out no movement clauses and or no trade clauses, full no trade clauses, then that's going to force others to do it, because you're catching up with the Joneses. That's part of the contract negotiation that players are going to be pushing for. I don't have a problem with it, especially if that's what the players value over term or dollars. To me, it becomes an issue when that's just the standard. When it's not replacing a little bit of term or a little bit of dollars, to me, there's a give and the take. You want to take out, you want to have the no movement, you want to have some control over where you're going? Okay. Then give me either an extra year or a year off if you're an older player, or some money off the contract. That's the give and the take of that negotiation. Now, with everything that's being handed out, it certainly seems to me like it's not part of the negotiation, that it's, all right, this is what we're doing, and it's a must, as opposed to, all right, some give and take. So maybe it does need to come down from the league, but no other league does it. There's very few NBA contract with no movement or no trade clauses, mm-hmm. or full at least.
0: And MLB just relies on, they're baked in to their collective bargaining agreement, you got to be a 10-5 guy. Now, I think there's a couple of guys that have negotiated something beyond that, but it's a couple. That's it. But 10-5, and that's, you know, what happened and didn't happen this week. You know, the more you listen to people in the know that cover the Blue Jays, sounds like George Springer might have invoked that.
1: Mm-hmm.
0: 5 with one team, 10 in the league. Good for you. You're a veteran guy. You've earned that. You've got to the age where you've earned that right. But the NHL does have a version of that. You can't have those clauses kick in until you're in a UFA year. 7 accrued seasons or your 27th birthday. Those clauses can't kick in until that point in time. So it's not like it's forever and ever, but there's still a lot of guys that hit that age and you're in your prime, and you've that leverage is there. Anyways, interesting.
1: It is interesting, and I Sens fans won't want to hear this, and it wasn't necessarily this way with Brady, but with Matthew leaving the Flames, and I don't want to say the city because Josh is going to be all over me about it, but with the way that Matthew Tkachuk left the Flames and the way that Brady did, Brady's was a trade request. Matthew just said, I'm not re-signing with the Flames. It actually gives them an opportunity to go out there and add assets to their team and find a trade partner to get him out early. Brady Tkachuk requested the trade. That was the terminology that came out from Steve Staios. He requested a trade. It was obvious that he wasn't going to re-sign once his contract was done in a couple of years. But it actually gives Ottawa the advantage, even though it was only one team, to go out there and acquire assets for a player who is not going to re-sign and maybe get a little bit more than what you maybe could have a year from now. Or it's not a favor, but in

0: in doing it at the time that the Tkachuks did, it allowed their current teams to explore the trade markets maybe earlier than they would have anticipated.
1: All right, a couple of minutes left here in the show. Speaking of text messages, as Josh is trying to poke the bear, and Kenny didn't fully take the bait. Good for you, Kenny. But you did hook a couple people that texted in. And I helped that along by asking a couple of questions to move it along as well. No, Kenny did not rob Gord.
0: No.
1: Good story, though. I wish it was you that robbed him.
0: That would have been great.
1: But there's a couple people that want those pads.
0: For those who are just tuning in, because there are new listeners all
1: yes,
0: the time.
1: Yes, there are. Yes.
0: Gord mentioned that he had donated money to charity.
1: At the behest of Craig Billington, Senators goaltender in the early days at the time, because Gord was interested in his old pads. And good on Billington, said, listen, you can have them. Just donate money to a charity and they're yours. And Gord did that.
0: And so he had the pads, he wore them, and everything was great. They were stolen out of his garage in Barrhaven back in the day. I made a joke during the traffic that I have some Craig Billington pads for sale that I've been holding on to for a while. There were a couple texters who did not get that and actually want the pads as if they were a giveaway. I don't have the pads.
1: In their defense, I wonder if it would have been hook, line, and sinker if I didn't say anything. I don't know.
0: Oh, so now Lloyd's taking the credit for the joke. Way to go, Steve.
1: Well, it just goes to show, like, sometimes the dumbest April Fool's joke sometimes works if you get a little corroboration along the way. And there you go. Okay, that's going to do it for today's show. Thanks to Bob Weeks. Thanks to Gord Wilson. Tomorrow will be a game day. We're going to have Red Blacks football on the station tomorrow night. Road game in Saskatchewan. AJ will be on the scene. We're efforting to speak to Jeff Avery maybe tomorrow morning. It's been a busy week. A lot's happened. There's a lot to unpack. We had Ryan Dinwiddie on the show earlier in the week, so we'll get to that in the morning. And the Ottawa 67's made numerous announcement changes to their hockey operations and staff and new people coming in, existing people shuffling. We're going to talk to one of the newcomers. Hannah Davidson's going to join us in the show, going to be the assistant to hockey operations. Had worked in Medicine Hat as a former NCAA player as well. So we're going to talk to Hannah about the role with the 67s. And also, because we kind of talked about the lack of agreement now in junior hockey between the U.S. and Canada for transfers, and now it's controlled by the IIHF. This will fall under people under, like, her purview, and you got to pay attention to all this stuff. So we'll get into that tomorrow on the show. Coming up next, it is the Dan Patrick Show. The Drive is going to come your way at 2. We're back tomorrow at 6 on TSN Mornings on TSN 1200.
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0: All right, one final look at your Drive this morning. Still seeing some backups on the 417 eastbound, right around Parkdale, but nothing out of the ordinary at this point in time. Everything else around the city seems fairly on point. 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Today, a mix of sun and cloud with a chance of showers, risk of a thunderstorm, a high of 29, Humidex at 39. Tonight, mainly cloudy. 40% chance of showers this evening with the risk of a thunderstorm and a low of 19. Friday, mainly cloudy, chance of showers with a high of 29. And again, the Humidex very high at 37. Saturday, cloudy with a chance of showers and a high of 27. Currently, it's 23 degrees.
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1: I was looking at the cost. The college football coaches poll came out. How much does it cost to be in the top 10?
0: Bringing you the biggest stories in the world of sports every weekday morning.
1: If you spent $48 million, you would be ranked fourth in the coaches poll. That's Texas.
2: Miami, Florida, $44 million. They're seventh in the coaches poll. Ohio State is third in the coaches poll. Their payroll is just under $44 million. Oregon at just under $43 million. They're second in the coaches poll. Alabama is 11th in the coaches poll. They're only spending $37.2 million. This is the first time Alabama's been ranked outside the top 10 in a preseason coaches poll.
0: Broadcasting from the Man Cave.
1: Since 2008.
0: This is Dan Patrick.
1: Football is back tonight. NFL preseason kicks off. Panthers, Cardinals, Hall of Fame game tonight on NBC and Peacock. Come on in, stay a while. Gang's all here. Fritzy, Dylan, Marv, Paulie, yours truly in the back room, guys, as well. I mentioned yesterday I was going to do some manly things yesterday, and I did. Being here in Maine, maybe I did some manly things. I took the pontoon boat out, didn't crash into anything, did a little fishing, did a little side-by-side, ATV, took my wife out and a friend, and we were just running over things. Like, those things are, they're indestructible. I got this Yamaha, and it can climb a tree, I think, but did that yesterday. A little paddle boarding as well. So, yeah, it was just a manly thing. I said, you know what? I'm feeling like we should grill out tonight, hon. She says, okay, what's with the accent? I said, I don't know. I just feel like a man up here. I don't know if they have an accent in Maine, but I think it's kind of a combination of Massachusetts and Maine. So it makes for an interesting accent there. But yeah, did some manly things yesterday. I'm all man when I get up here. Yes, Paulie.
3: When you're in the ATV thing, are you all decked out? The helmet, the gloves, that like fire suit those guys wear?
1: No. We weren't going that fast because my wife said, maybe we should wear helmets. And I said, if we were going fast and over, you know, real rough terrain, then I would do that. And these guys had air conditioning. They have air conditioning in their side by sides. I didn't. And all of a sudden there's branches, there's dust, and I was like, all right, I'm roughing it. And it was really warm out. You get in there, and yeah, it was fun. Manly. That's what it was. Manly. Yes, Dylan.
4: Then everyone knows there's nothing less manly than wearing a helmet. All right.
1: Well, in your ATV, maybe you don't need it. I did have my seatbelt on, you know, but we weren't going very fast. So, yes, Todd.
5: I know I'm a worrywart and neurotic and don't take chances,
1: yes,
5: and I know the whole story, but I still think at all times, even if you're just sitting in it, you should have your helmet on.
1: Oh, just sitting in it,
5: yeah,
1: not moving?
5: If you lose your balance and you fall and all of a sudden you hit the side of the concrete, I think at all times, if you're in some type of vehicle, moving
1: why don't
5: or not.
1: You have a helmet? Why don't you have a helmet on right now?
5: Because I'm confident, even though I'll get a little dizzy on occasion, that I can sit here and not have a serious like injury. But I think anything that has wheels or that can move in any kind of direction, although sometimes my chair gets a little loose, you should wear a helmet.
1: We say good morning if you're watching on Peacock. Download the app if you haven't done so. You'd be able to see the beautiful man cave that we have. And Fritzy has his Friday Night Lights football jersey on.
5: Tim Riggins.
1: Thank you, Todd.
5: Panthers.
1: Dylan is here. I know that's as close as we could get to the Panthers playing the Cardinals tonight. Marvin Pauly up front and yours truly. Lewis Riddick of the Mothership will stop by. Update the poll results as well. Stephon Diggs to the Commanders. Which is interesting-ish, but I don't know if that changes the fortunes of the Commanders. You got Terry McLaurin, but you got a healthy Jaden Daniels back. Now we're going to see. Because a lot of times that rookie year, they don't know you. You may not know them, but Jaden Daniels had enough talent where it felt like defenses were trying to catch up to him. And then once they do, then that's when we find out what you do to counteract them. And I'm really interested to see Jaden Daniels after the injury plague season last year. Can he replicate what we saw in his first year? Poll questions from the first hour. And what are we going with hour two, Dylan?
4: Well, we had this up as a late first hour poll question, Dan. As of today, who are you taking to win the NL MVP, Shohei Ohtani or Pete Crow Armstrong? Or Donnie, 55.5% are taking PCA.
1: Yeah, I think if Ohtani's not pitching, now it just comes down to a hitting contest. And I also have to factor in Pete Crow Armstrong is a Gold Glove center fielder. Ohtani being a DH, limited with a sore knee, having the pitching element, that's where he was gonna and will win more MVPs if he's able to do both at a very good level. Doesn't have to be great, but to do that, you know, it's always the, yeah, but he pitches as well. Yes, Dylan.
4: Should the Mets get any credit for PCA's MVP season for, one, giving him to the Cubs, and also, in that same vein, taking Javi Baez off their hands at the same time?
1: Wow. Sure. Yeah, they can take some credit, take some blame.
4: They need something.
1: Yeah. James in Virginia. We're talking about the Commanders, of course. You got to have James in Virginia.
6: Oh, thank you for taking my call, brother. Happy Thursday, DP, Danette. Salute the Commanders, man. Big time, all the time, every time. But before I get to that, DP, you know I got to tell you, man, I hope you have just a wonderful time at the wedding, man. It's going to be a great time, a great experience. No matter what happens, it's okay to cry, man. Let those feelings out and enjoy the moment, man, because you only get to go through it hopefully just one time, man. So, but after that, man, of course I got to call and represent the Commanders, man. You pushing on them. I got to push back a little bit, man. People forget about Jaden Daniels and what he could do from inside that pocket, man. He's not a running quarterback. He's a quarterback that can run, and he wins from inside the pocket. Man, they got Terry McLaurin, Optimus Prime, the number one contested catcher in the game, man, and he can still fly. You bring in Diggs. Now, he may not be as fast as he once was, but he's a proven receiver. I think he had over 1,000 yards last season for New England. He can get open. They drafted Williams from Clemson and brought in Chigakonko, who can be a top-flight tight end given the opportunities, man. He didn't really do much in Tennessee, but he didn't really have a whole lot of quarterback help to do that. So I'm excited to see. Plus, you got Crosby Merritt coming back for a second season. He rushed for almost 900 yards as a rookie, and he was in and out of the starting lineup. So, and he's got game-breaking speed. Now, there are some questions, though, when you talk about the back end of the wide receiver corps. But that offensive line is strong. You got Larry McCunkle on the left side and Sam Cosmi at the right guard. I just keep going deep in, so I appreciate you letting me run. And have a wonderful time again, man. You have a great day, guys. Salute the Commanders.
1: Thank you, James. I'm sure James has bad days, but you would never know it. He's always in a good mood. Jonathan Taylor got a contract extension, 2 years, $44 million, worth up to $47 million. So that would be the, is that the largest contract? I don't think he's getting paid the most, is he?
5: For a third contract.
1: Is that per season? Is that what it is, Todd?
5: I'll have to look into more details about it. But it's the largest contract ever offered for a running back in his third contract. I know that much.
1: Oh, okay. I don't care. Okay. I guess what they're trying to say is most running backs don't get a third contract with their team. But congratulations, Jonathan Taylor. 2 years, $44 million extension. Yes, Paulie.
3: He's 27 years old, ran for 1,600 yards and 18 touchdowns last year.
1: Yeah, I like him a lot. He's a home run hitter for that team. Yes, Marvin.
7: He was in our MVP candidacy for about the first 8 or 9 weeks last season.
1: I think he was an October VP. I put him in there.
7: Yeah.
1: But I had Daniel Jones in there too. I'm like, hey, man, you know, they're whatever, 9-1 or something, and he's MVP candidate. Yes, Marvin.
7: Yeah, as soon as you said that, I was out. I was like, no, Daniel Jones cannot win league MVP. Maybe comeback player of the year, coming back from being sorry, but not MVP.
1: Well, You can still put in candidates. You can be a candidate. It doesn't mean that I think you're going to win, but sometimes it's nice to say, oh, you know what? Seems like an MVP candidate or a Heisman candidate. Now, granted, it might be September, October, but still, you can be a early season candidate there. Let me see. Trip in Vegas is back. Good morning, Trip. What do you have for me?
8: Hey, good morning, DP. Always a pleasure to follow James. So my call today is an all-Todd call, so he'll appreciate that. If you look at, I figured out who Todd looks like. If you look at the cartoon King of the Hill, Todd looks just like Bill, his neighbor. Then number two, instead of the Minister of Humor, I was thinking maybe we could call him the notorious T-O-D-D. And finally, since he has such a problem with cheese pizza, from now on, when he loses a bet, it's not going to be a pie to the face. It's going to be a cheese pizza to the face.
1: Wow. Wow. Trip comes after you, Todd.
5: It does, but he brings up some interesting, unique points, and a cheese pizza instead of a pie is kind of funny for the next time I screw up.
1: Ashley in Reno. Ashley, welcome to the program. What's on your mind today?
10: Good morning. How are you?
1: Great. Yep, great.
10: I just wanted to give you a woman's perspective after hearing, I don't know, weeks and months of men talking about, you know, the speech. But I think you should just let it have the emotion. As being like a father, had a father of the, sorry, daughter of the bride, you know, he cried, I cried, my table cracked. And after 10 years, it's like still one of the most memorable parts of my wedding. So it's like, it still tears me up to this day. And so you don't remember much about your wedding, but if there's one thing that's out, so I just say, let you have all the emotion.
1: Wait, are you getting choked up now?
10: I am. I still think about it. It makes me tear up.
1: I don't have any problems with the tears that I'm going to cry. It's the noise that I make, Ashley, when I cry. Blubbering.
10: He did it.
1: That's,
10: he blubbered, too. And you know what? Everyone at my table lost it. And everyone, like, that's one of the things they still talk about.
1: Yeah, but I'm a Hall of Fame broadcaster, Ashley.
3: Look it up.
1: Okay. I don't know what your husband does for a living. I'm supposed to stand up there and talk to people. I'm supposed to be the rock of the family.
10: But you want it to be memorable. Your daughter will remember it forever. There's so few things that you remember from that night.
1: All right. Well, thank you, Ashley. Now, I did have somebody in the family saying, you know, it'll be bad if you don't cry. I go, oh, now I can't win. Yeah, Paulie.
3: I've been thinking about this for a long time. I'm glad you brought this up. I think it looks not good if you don't cry, if you're too measured and controlled. I think the more you break, everyone will be like, Dan's breaking?
1: No,
3: that's how big this moment is. I think
1: Everybody knows that I break, Paulie.
3: But
1: that's
3: the randos at the wedding, the casual fans at the wedding, the casual people at the wedding, the more you break, the more credit you're going to get long term. Yep. Now you can relax. I'm dead serious about this. I think they'll be like, wow, look at Dan. And because it's natural, and everyone's going to be like, that was awesome.
1: Yeah, but I want the message to be the star, not the messenger. That's the problem. Yes, Todd.
5: It's all about just be real and relatable, and you're a human being. God. You're going to have your emotions, and you can't get in your own head like that. Whatever is meant to be, whatever is meant to come out in that moment, like Paulie was said, it's natural. Just let it flow. Don't overanalyze it or read the thing 500 times before you go up there.
1: Thank you, Todd.
5: Just do it.
1: Yes, yes, Paul.
3: Todd's advice is like those things you get from Bed Bath & Beyond, live, laugh, love. They're very vague, and they're flowy and nice.
1: Yes.
4: Todd, bless this home.
3: Yeah.
5: But they're frameable lines, even though they were kind of weak and vague, and you could get it like in a fortune cookie.
1: Yes, Marvin.
7: Don't cry because it's over. Smile because it happened.
3: Those signs are awful.
1: I know. Todd, you'd be great at Bed Bath & Beyond coming up with those signs.
5: A little side gig, you know? I think I could come up with a few of those. Hate the game. Don't hate the son-in-law. Hate the wedding.
7: Bless this mess.
1: Yes, Dylan.
4: Yeah, Todd's next gig is going to be in the R&D department at Home Goods, just coming up with slogans for the wood panels in the back.
1: Ace in New York. Good morning, Ace. What do you have for me?
11: Hey, good morning, Dan. Proud girl dad times three. Make sure you enjoy that day. And my money's on you to crush the speech. Hey, listen, with some impending changes going on with the Triple Crown format and what I would call a natural-looking interview with Acacia in the paddock of Saratoga a couple weeks ago, I think it's time for DP Stables to come about and maybe go in that direction. That being said, I have two questions for you. One, what Danette would you name a horse after? And two, what Danette would you let be the hot walker after the Kentucky Derby?
1: I don't want Todd around a horse. I think it's best for both. I don't, who would I name? I don't know. I guess I would probably name the horse after Todd.
5: Wilson Staples, Fast Freddy, Thank You, Todd, by a length.
1: Now, I love that. I'm going to give you a couple of bloops there. That was really good. The hot walker, so after we've won the Kentucky Derby, then you get to walk the horse. Dylan looks kind of like a sheik. So maybe.
5: I love that.
1: I could dress you up. You could be a sheik there, and I'd be like, man, they spent a lot of money on that 3-year-old.
4: Who's that guy?
1: Yes, Paulie.
3: There's a drug kingpin with Thank You, Todd, down in the stables.
1: Thank you, Todd. Yes, Dylan.
4: I do think you should consider this whole getting into thoroughbred racing.
1: No.
4: You got the name already. I'll be your Middle Eastern sheik hot walker. It would be a bonding experience for everyone.
1: If it was a small investment, now, you know, I don't know what small investment is. I don't know what these things cost. I know it was fun going to Saratoga and counting stars. The 3-year-old filly that my friend, part owner of, ended up winning. And it was fun to be in the winner's circle and see how everybody reacted. But I don't know enough about it where you could actually invest in it. You know, my friend invested, and he invested, his first horse he ever invested in went to the Kentucky Derby 2 years ago. The next horse that he invested in might be the best 3-year-old filly in America. So he says he's maybe one of the great owners of horses in the country. One goes to the Derby and one's maybe the best three-year-old filly. Yes, Dylan.
4: But imagine hearing Thank You, Todd wins the Kentucky Derby.
1: I think it would be great. But I'd have to convince these people that I would be investing in that I have a name of a horse called Thank You, Todd. Yes, Todd.
5: And fans can visit the horse in a place called Open Barn. And you can give out all kinds of drinks and snacks in Open Barn. So I have quit while
1: I was
5: ahead.
1: That's exactly what I want. I want people there by the horse that people have invested in.
5: Well, outside, you throw snacks into the crowd.
1: Thank you, Todd.
5: Open Barn.
1: Yeah. No, I got it. If you say it twice, then maybe it's not that good.
5: Oh, I know.
1: You were going with Open Bar, right? That's
5: but,
1: what we're
5: yeah,
1: going
5: how about
1: with.
5: Thank You, Todd, for a horse date?
1: We'll take a break. Louis Riddick of the Mothership will stop by right after this. You know, when I'm on the road, I don't have my Z-cliner, and I do miss that. 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
9: 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We were trying to come up with names if I had a horse race, or a race, racing horse, or a horse. And we thought maybe Thank You Todd would be a great name if I was investing in the horse racing industry. Do you have other names, Todd, for... my three-year-old, if I ever get to that Kentucky Derby.
10: I do. Paul had said, like, during the last break, because he saw me working on things, are you putting horse names together? I didn't think of it, and it was a great idea. Why don't I put some together in their DP show?
9: So you're
10: show.
9: Blaming you're
10: No,
9: blaming
10: not
9: bl- Paul,
10: if it's bad, I'm blaming Paul. If it's good, okay. He gets the credit, because I wouldn't have put this together unless he asked about it. Okay. So horse racing names inspired by you and the DP show.
9: Okay.
10: Paulie's Snug Harbor. He always likes to send Snug when there's games that are close for us to put on different networks. Paulie Snug Harbor. Dylan's Poor Parlay. A little bit of a negative tone. Dylan's Poor Parlay. Marvin Small Hooves? I don't know about that one. That's not... I don't know why I was skewing a negative. Getting Snarky. Cream Rinse for Poofy. I don't know. You may get a little sensitive to that one. Cream Rinse for Poofy. I'm the Director. Taking a shot at Mario. Back After This. That's something you often say in the broadcasting world. Ray of Sunshine. Prince of Hoops, Big German's Retreat, Fritzy's Photo Finish, A Podcast for Rob, Down the Kvetch, because I complain a lot, Might Take Weeks, Allergic to Anthony.
9: Yeah, but people don't know who these people are.
10: We mentioned them enough on the show. They should know who they are.
9: They don't know Ray of Sunshine unless you say that's Big Day Ray.
10: Big Day Ray, that's too long a name, though. Big Day Ray of Sunshine.
9: Your names aren't good.
10: And the last one was Last Call for Tyler.
9: Once again, those are terrible.
10: I thought a few of those were serviceable.
9: Serviceable. Yes, Paul.
11: Yeah, Dan, I'd like to apologize to you and America.
9: Thank you, Todd.
10: I gave it a shot.
9: No, but you don't have to.
10: I wanted. I like to try to do something creative and something that I'm just doing my job like I'm supposed to.
9: Oh, my God. Tim in Wisconsin. Hi, Tim. What do you have for me?
12: Hey, bud.
9: Hey.
12: I just wanted to get back away from the sports talk again, and let's get back to talking about the wedding and the speech. I'm not sure if, you know, all the listeners remember, but I had a question for you. You know a lot of famous people. I wanted to know, are you going to pull what Todd pulled for his bar mitzvah? And have a video of all the famous people wishing your daughter a happy wedding, or are you going to have

0: I told Todd not to reach out to people and get videos for his daughter or his son. I said, don't do that. He did that, and he got punished.
1: Yeah, I paid the price.
0: Yes, you did. Look, I understand why you did it. I get it. It was a great moment, but I can't be asking guests on this, you know, on this show, hey, would you do this? I just didn't think that that was fair. But, no, we're not, no cameos, no Sandler, no Will Ferrell, nobody. Once again, I am on high alert, Amber alert of making sure that I get my act together here. Like no jokey stuff. I was told again last night. Cause I throw out these wild lines and then my wife will go, you're not going to say that. I go, I'm joking. And she goes, okay, just don't be jokey jokey. And I said, all right, I won't be jokey jokey. I'm going to be jokey. Yes, Paul.
2: Dan, why don't you spend the next couple weekends, or at least this weekend, going to a few weddings like a comedian trying out material? Just show up at a wedding and riff a little bit. You're Dan Patrick. They'll let you in.
0: Paulie, I only want to do this. Well, I'm going to have to do it a couple of times. I have three daughters. So I only want to do this once for this daughter. And then if the other two get married, I'll do it. But let's see how this one goes. I mean, you can't go to like, you know, the Comedy Store and say, hey, can I get my wedding speech, here? Do you mind? Cody in Texas. Hi, Cody. What do you have for me?
3: Hey, Dan. Man, so, you know, the key thing, get to the venue, just say it out loud, even if you're by yourself, you know, just to kind of create a little muscle memory, and that'll help, you know, temper the emotions. I've had to do this for my sister. I think what you're missing the focus on, man, that walk, the walk down the aisle is the killer. The speech, you're going to get through, man. You're a professional. You've done this. Mm-hmm. You do this for a living. You're the best at it. That walk, nothing prepares you for that walk.
0: Yeah, I know that too. Once again, I just don't want to make a noise when I'm walking down the aisle. That's it. It's my biggest fear, that you can hear me. Maybe I have them crank up the music a little louder. Paulie suggested that maybe, you know, get it up to like a 9 or 10 there and they won't be able to hear me cry. Yes, Paul.
2: Yeah, in lieu of Here Comes the Bride at 2, do Kickstart My Heart by Motley Crue at 8. No one's going to hear anything.
0: Yes, Marvin.
4: Will you be blubbering for the first time when you see your daughter in her wedding dress?
0: Well, now, why put those kind of thoughts in my head?
4: Huh?
0: Yeah. Yeah.
4: But you've been talking about crying John Cryer the entire time. So this is anything new.
0: But I'm going to see her in her, I'm not going to see her and then we walk down the aisle. I want to spend some time with her before. What, Todd?
5: Are you afraid to like trip on her dress by accident or step on something?
0: No, why these are all things that can happen. You're not helping.
5: Now it's not going to happen because I said that there's no chance that could happen.
0: None. Why would you do that? Why would you do that?
5: That wasn't cool by me. Let's retract that.
0: Who's in the confessional?
5: I got a double play.
0: Whoa.
5: Back again.
0: Marshall Faulk will join us coming up. 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
0: Last call for phone calls. What we learn, what's in store tomorrow. Hall of Fame game tonight on NBC and Peacock. Panthers, 1.5-point favorites. And the over-under, it was 36.5, now 35.5. NFL Comeback Player of the Year odds, Patrick Mahomes, your leader, then Jaden Daniels, Kyler Murray, Aaron Donald is in there. Listed by DraftKings, Malik Nabers, Daniel Jones, and Micah Parsons. Daniel in Appalachia. Hi, Daniel, how are you?
22: Hey, bud.
0: Hey.
22: First time, long time DP, 6 foot, soft, 185.
0: Soft.
22: So I have a controversial opinion here. I live in the Southern Appalachians, and I've noticed that everyone there seems to be pronouncing it Appalachian Mountains, which is definitely not the way

0: one for you, Dan, here, because I know you love cricket. The first Australian rules football game to be played at night took place in 1879 at the Melbourne Cricket Ground. The game was to promote the introduction of electricity into the city of Melbourne, Australia.
1: On this date, 1952, Satchel Paige became the oldest pitcher to win a complete game shutout. He's 46 years of age. And 1963, Philadelphia's NBA franchise changes its name from the Nationals to the 76ers. Stat of the day on this award-nominated program brought to you by Panini America. Make sure you get in your photos. The 2027 DP Show calendar, high school yearbook photos, and you have inundated us with some great ones. You can send them to dpcalendar2027@gmail.com. Spike in Wisconsin. Hey, Spike.
2: Hey, Dan. You're the best in the business. I got a name for the horse. You know, we do have precedent.
1: Okay.
2: McLovin did win the sausage race at the Brewer game as a big underdog. And then also, would the current Danettes, would you like to see get the Randall Simon treatment if they were going to run in the sausage race?
1: Oh, Randall Simon, didn't he take out a bat and hit one of the sausage guys at a race in Milwaukee? Does that sound right? Remember that? That was a big deal. I think people wanted to file assault charges against Randall Simon. Todd, what'd you learn today?
3: Hey, Dan. Chris in Syracuse believes the Dodgers grabbed Tarek Skubal not just to add an extra big piece, but as a necessity to three-peat.
1: Dylan?
4: Thank you, Todd. Wins the Kentucky Derby.
1: Marvin?
5: John in Vegas, caddy for Marshall Faulk.
1: Paul?
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12: 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For the iHeartRadio Weekenders, my name's Sanaya Taylor. 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
1: Zero drama. They're all really high character, good teammates, honestly kind of understated people.
0: Yeah, totally agree. Good for Jonathan. John with the news.
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0: Well, the Dodgers are on a 6-game losing streak. So we have found out, we've discovered two things in the last week. The Dodgers are anything but a lock to win the World Series. And number two, they still try hardest in the league and in the sport to win the World Series. Okay, and here's a prime example. Milwaukee Brewers never won a World Series. Best record in baseball. Unbelievably deep farm system. What did they do at the trade deadline? Back end starter. Upgraded the bullpen a little. Weren't super aggressive. Okay. The Yankees have plenty of money. They didn't address their bullpen, which is shocking. They added another bat, but they didn't address their bullpen. Why? I'm not sure. So the Dodgers are in the middle of their ugliest losing streak. It's a brief losing streak. And yesterday was a wild game. Great afternoon game with the Cubs. Could have gone either way. But over the last 6 games, it's a brief losing streak. They're 0 for 6. ERA is almost 8. They've allowed more home runs than anybody. And yet they, at the trade deadline, as everybody assures us, they're going to win the World Series. They went out and got Tarek Skubal. But he was available to the league. Now, I do think he said publicly, I want to be a Dodger. And it does appear the Tigers, I mean, they didn't stall on it. They moved him very quickly to the Dodgers. So my guess is they tried to do a favor to Tarek Skubal, who'd been, you know, he'd been a good Detroit citizen, good teammate, good guy. But it's a prime example is Milwaukee's never won a World Series. Best record in baseball, great front office, a reservoir of minor league talent. They are stocked. And they're like, yeah, we'll upgrade our bullpen a little bit. So, and by the way, if you're going to beat the Dodgers, you know, one of the ways to beat the Dodgers is this batting order. Mookie Betts is in decline. Freeman's now banged up. Ohtani, had a couple of home runs yesterday, but he'd been in a bit of a power drought. He's, by the way, dealt with injuries. This is an older team. The way to beat the Dodgers is what Garrett Cole did a couple years ago in the World Series with high-end starting pitching. That's the way to beat the Dodgers. Get to your bullpen as late as you can, high-end starting pitching through 7 innings. That's the way to beat the Dodgers. Generally speaking, you're not going to out-hit them. You're not going to out-manage them. You're not going to athletically, they're very good. Yankees aren't I don't think the Yankees have a great defensive team. They're not like station to station. Dodgers do almost everything well. But in baseball, you can shut really good teams down with excellent starting pitching. Get to your bullpen late. That's the way to beat the Dodgers. Tarek Skubal's the way to beat the Dodgers. So he was available. And it's, I'm not saying Milwaukee had to, empty the minor league system, but you know, they went kind of light at the trade deadline and they've never won a World Series. And this, you know, last couple of years for Milwaukee, I mean that they have been good enough. They've got a lot of pieces, the manager, the depth, they've got their ace. So Yankees, a reservoir of money, didn't even attack their bullpen. Whose fault is that? Here's Dave Roberts yesterday after the 6th straight L.A. loss.
4: We're looking forward. We got these guys this series, and they put it on us pretty good right before the break. A week ago, it was looked a lot different, and another week from now, it could look even more different. So you just got to kind of put your head down and play baseball. You still got to get good pitching. You got to play good defense. You got to get timely hitting. The goal is to win. And we've lost 6 straight. We got to flush it.
0: For the record, the Shohei Ohtani acquisition, Shohei Ohtani and his agent told all the teams, deferred payments is an option. We are very comfortable with deferred payments. Only the Dodgers said, we'll sign up for it. They're not getting exceptions here. The Dodgers aren't getting exceptions. Do they have big revenue? So do the Phillies, so do the Mets, so do the Yankees. You know, a lot of these teams have big revenue. The deferred payment plan the Dodgers used for Ohtani, that was offered. Ohtani and his agent laid it out for everybody. You can do that if you can't afford us. They even laid that out for the Angels. They're like, you're going to make this money over time because Ohtani's

0: Ohtani sells seats. He sells merchandise. You're going to make the money back on Ohtani. You may not make a lot of profit, but you're going to make money back on Ohtani because he put butts in the seats, right? He's Babe Ruth of our time. You can defer payments. And the Dodgers were the only team that said, yeah, we'll sign up for that. We'll do that. Okay, J.J. McCarthy, it is not working in Minnesota. Sophie Cunningham calls out the WNBA media. Say what you want about the WNBA. 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

0: headed to his third team in 3 years. Diggs signs a one-year free agent deal with the Commanders. Headlines from baseball. The Red Sox incredible run continues. They're now 25-3 in their last 28 games, shutting out the White Sox. The Dodgers, meanwhile, lost to the Cubs again. 7-6. They get swept in the series. Big game for the Cubs. Pete Rowe Armstrong, he homered twice and is now in MVP conversations. Manager Craig Counsell.
1: I think it's fun watching Pete have this season. How that all happens, I don't, who knows? I think it's fun watching a player have this season.
0: The Dodgers' Shohei Ohtani homered twice in a losing cause for L.A. And a signing in the NBA. The Suns and forward Dylan Brooks agree to a 3-year extension worth $73 million. I'm Matt McCoy.
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4: 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Their best players are hurt or can't hit. Is the media ever right with their fatalistic claims? This Tarik Skubal acquisition was much more life raft than adding a helipad to the yacht.
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6: Okay, here we go. Here we go. It's hour two. We got a football game tonight. Todd McShay going to join us in about 3 to 4 minutes. So I was thinking about this. Ben Solak works at the other place. Good reporter. And he's talking about the Kyler Murray, J.J. McCarthy, Viking quarterback competition. I think it's going to be a slam dunk. Even though this is J.J. McCarthy's third year in Kevin O'Connell's system, he should really be a leg up. He should be way ahead in this quarterback competition. Ben Solak went recently and watched the practice. He said, J.J. McCarthy appears to be trying not to lose the job rather than win it. He is exceedingly cautious with the football. His command isn't materializing into impactful plays. And on the day Ben Solak went, he's like, neither quarterback was great. One was far less cautious, much more aggressive. And at this point, with 3 years in the bag, McCarthy should be pulling away, or at least at this point, first week in, be ahead. And my take is quarterback play in the NFL, especially for young quarterbacks, it's a lot like comedy. The more you have to explain the joke, the less funny the joke is. Dave Chappelle and Bill Burr don't have to explain the joke. They're just funny. If you got to keep telling me how good a quarterback is, oh, he is getting his footing. He is viable. He's getting there. He is on the right track. If you got to keep trying to convince me a guy is good, he's not good. Justin Herbert, Joe Burrow, Caleb Williams. You got a lot of wow by week two. Drake May, 101 passer rating, second NFL start with a coaching staff that was over its head, a shaky O-line, and no number one receiver. So I got a text 2 years ago. We were talking about on this show, J-Mac and I were talking about at the time, J.J. McCarthy, and Jason was very high on him. And I wasn't, and the text I got from an absolutely unimpeachable source, somebody that has been perfect, he's never led me astray, was the J.J. McCarthy situation in Minnesota is not good. So the truth is simple. The more words you add to the truth, the more I think it's BS. And Minnesota's trying to convince me, oh, this joke is funny. This quarterback's viable. Stop. I'm looking at the numbers. As a starter in the NFL, J.J. McCarthy is last in completion percentage, passer rating, and TD to interception ratio. Last. So, and I got nothing against him, but I did say this. This is why of all the quarterbacks in his draft class, this is archived. This is not me ad-libbing here. The one quarterback I said I don't think is going to work in the NFL with J.J. McCarthy. And my take was twofold. Number one is he's the only quarterback in that class who didn't face adversity. Caleb Williams last year at USC, bad, blown out at Notre Dame. It was ugly. He got a lot of criticism for his moods. Drake May did not win a lot at Carolina. Jaden Daniels, Arizona State, transferred to LSU. Has a lot of criticism. Too thin. It's not going to work with SEC football. Penix, by the way, multiple injuries, had to transfer Indiana to Washington. Bo Nix, everybody thought he was going to be a star at Auburn. They kind of bailed on him. And all those guys averaged 300 yards per game passing in college. They had to carry teams. J.J. McCarthy averaged 200. And he never had to initiate stuff, hand the ball off. Great defense, Jim Harbaugh, great O-line, great run game. So I was like, he's faced no adversity. You see all the time, you'll see this all the time, they write these articles on parents that send their kids to the Ivy League. Now, not every Ivy League kid is successful in life. And one of the common threads on Ivy League kids who have very high academic ceilings, very bright kids, very bright families, one of the advantages is keep your kids working. Make them work through high school. Give them jobs. Make them work. Have them face adversity, low wages, tough work, long hours. It's the same thing. If you don't face, like, think about, shouldn't Alabama and Georgia have 15 quarterbacks in the NFL? They don't. Big Ben, Miami of Ohio. Josh Allen, junior college. Aaron Rodgers, junior college. Tom Brady struggled to start. You know, battled, sat, behind, backup. Peyton Manning's very rare. Great in high school, great in college, number one pick. Matt Stafford, same thing. That's not the way it usually works. Adversity builds mettle and toughness. And J.J. didn't have a lot at Michigan. They'd turn around, hand it off. Best coach, best O-line, great running game. Blake Corum, you know, didn't play from behind a lot, didn't have to initiate a lot. They didn't need him to throw for 325 yards very much. So you know, it was kind of they handed him the keys to a Harbaugh Mercedes. Don't crash it into a tree. Whereas all these other quarterbacks had, you know, they had some, at least some adversity to face. Not a great roster, not a great team, had to transfer. So, you know, again, I'll go back to it. It's like comedy. If you have to explain the joke's not funny. If you have to convince me your quarterback's viable, he's not that viable. And with that, Todd McShay, NFL draft and college football analyst, is joining us live. McShay podcast, part of the Ringer. Okay, I was talking about this with J.J. McCarthy and Kyler Murray. Kyler Murray has faced adversity, had to transfer. Arizona's adversity. Just say Arizona Cardinals, that's adversity. Multiple coaches. I actually think now he goes to good ownership, stable ownership, excellent coach, left tackle, great weapon. A little Sam Darnold feel where it's like, oh, and I think adversity is very important for college quarterbacks. I like the fact that Fernando Mendoza played at Cal, right? Yet beat up. Yeah. Cal. Then he goes to Indiana. A lot of close games. They needed him to bail them out. Some close games. I don't know. I look at Kyler and I think we're going to get a little Darnold here. Whereas J.J. McCarthy in Michigan, he didn't have to throw for 200 yards. I think Kyler at this point's undervalued. Do you?
3: I can see it. And honestly, you start looking, first of all, adversity, I completely agree. In the last 5-7 years, I've put greater stock into that element of evaluating quarterbacks than ever before. I think in a day and age with entitlement, with the money that is being paid to these quarterbacks coming out of high school for NIL, I want to see adversity. I love the fact that Arch Manning went through kind of what he did early last season. I want to see those things, right? Look at Bo Nix. Disaster at Auburn. Kind of a laughing stock to a certain degree.
6: He was.
3: Gets a reset, right? Sam Darnold, Baker. So I'm with you on this theory. I also think you look at some of the great quarterback developers, right? The great offensive minds. And you could say, yeah, well, Kyle Shanahan with Brock Purdy, but Brock Purdy played 100 games at Iowa State and had all sorts of adversity, right? Versus maybe, you know, Trey Lance comes in with greater gifts, but not the experience, hasn't faced kind of the adversity, played in a program where they won a lot, you know? But with KOC, with Sean McVay, hey, I love Goff. He's great. We made a run with him. But I need I don't want to be a mentor. I want a partnership, right? I think it was about the quote, paraphrasing. So I think these guys, they need someone to connect with that have been through adversity, that have played a lot of games. And Kyler, you could say, well, he had it right in his contract. Like, just get off the video games and he's got to work harder. But he's had to now understand that his way maybe doesn't work. Right. And he gets a second chance in a new place with someone who has proven he's one of the best in the National Football League at developing quarterbacks and offensive play calling. So I'm a little bit more in tune with what he's preaching to me, if that makes sense.
6: Yeah, I want to talk about Dak Prescott. So I said I always feel like with quarterbacks, by the middle of the second chapter of the book, I kind of know what they are. Dak Prescott, I had to get to chapter 8, right? He enters the league with a great O-line, offensive coach Zeke. I'm like, they're kind of carrying him. And then they get him Amari Cooper. And I'm like, nobody, that offensive line his first 5 years in the league was like the best in a decade. And now he goes to McCarthy. Now he goes to Brian Schottenheimer. Now he's got an older meddling owner. And I'm like, and now the offensive line's good, but really young. And I'm like,
3: yep,
6: that offense is good. Every time Dak quarterbacks, and in a recent quarterback, Mike Sando's quarterback tiers, Dak was neck and neck with Lamar Jackson. And it's like, so the league is feeling what I'm feeling. It's like, it's just taken me a long time to go, Dak's good. He doesn't matter who the coach is. He's good. Did you have a beat on Dak? Cause this is what you do for a living. Did you have a beat on him? That first exhibition game in LA at the Coliseum, and did you just say, that's it? Or was it a slow growth appreciation like it's been for a lot of people?
3: Let's go back to college, Mississippi State. I didn't love his tape, man. I thought it was good. There were some good things. Big guy, had some mobility, could throw the ball, threw a lot of balls up for, you know, like, if I remember correctly, some like taller receivers, kind of jump balls. But seemed to elevate everyone around him. Then if you remember like pre-draft process, I know I'm going way back. I'm actually going on with Drew Fabianich, the executive director of the Senior Bowl after this. So I was actually going back in my mental Rolodex of like all the years of the Senior Bowl. Pre-draft process, he had the off the field incident, but yeah. dealing with his mom and some of the issues that he has had to overcome in his life. Everyone swears by the young man. He's just a leader. He galvanizes like people. And so you're kind of juggling all these different things. And then he has a really good week at the Senior Bowl and he looks like there's something there, gets into the league. And I'm with you early on. I thought, yeah, everything's around him. They're carrying him. I honestly probably 2 or 3 years ago started to say, you know what? He's the top half of the league. And I believe that he is that. I don't know that he's ever going to be top five. I still don't think he is. I don't know that he's ever going to be top seven, but you give me a top 10 quarterback who's a leader, who's durable, who's tough, and you put those pieces around him. I would argue, Colin, and a lot of it's unknown and a lot of new faces on the defensive side. And all we talk about on all these shows, it's exhausting. The Dallas Cowboys and Jerry and Jerry's world. And but this is the first time entering a year where I'm like, this is actually a legitimate football team top to bottom. I think he could have his best year, and forget him. I think Dallas could have its best year in over a decade. I really do. I think Caleb Downs comes in and he's an immediate, like, high impact player. I think eight guys that are new faces on starting on defense going back, I don't know, like 9-10 months of transformation on that horrific defense from a year ago. This group is legitimate, man. Like I'm kind of buying the Cowboys this year, yeah. If I'm being honest.
6: Yeah, no, I get it. I said this during the last year. I said, the season had ended and they made some additions in the Micah trade, the draft picks. And I'm like, if you go to their top 10 players, I'm like, maybe they're not the Rams, but they're at least the Lions. They're like good. They got 10 really good players and 2-star, and their O-line, by the way, is ascending. So their O-line's not great yet, although they have a couple of really nice pieces, but it's an O-line that's getting young. It's young and getting better quickly. This should be the year that all these young O-linemen kind of click. Cause last year there were moments, but they were still really young. If the O-line's as good as I think, they've drafted that pretty well over the last 15 years. Yep. Cowboys have drafted the O-line very well.
3: Very
6: this
3: well.
6: This could be a road grading offense.
3: And listen, I used to work at a place that would shove it down your throat, right? Cowboys every single day when there was nothing to talk about. And so I kind of built this aversion to we're always overhyping the Cowboys. But like I said before, like I legitimately look at this team and the personnel on it. And I actually look at some of the human beings, like the football character. what this defense is going to be about. And honestly, I think you start looking at maybe the best 5-7 teams top to bottom in the league. And if they pull it together, I think they're going to be one of them. And I think they legitimately should win their division. I'm buying in on the Cowboys this year.
6: I want to talk, Fernando Mendoza. So I was talking to a GM about this and he said I feel like he's a bigger, stronger, more athletic Matt Ryan. And I think Matt Ryan was really good in his prime. Won an MVP, got to a Super Bowl, should have probably won a Super Bowl. And he said they're about the same size. And I said, I thought Matt Ryan chugged water before his weigh-in. He didn't look natural to me. Mendoza's, I saw him at, was it his throwing day, his combine? Dude, he looked like he put on 15 pounds of muscle. He was in shorts.
3: Yeah, he was like 235.
6: Yep. And I mean.
3: And he looked good. He was carrying it well.
6: Yeah, he looked big. I like him, and this is rare. I like him more than all guys like you that I respect. I like him more than every executive's like, he's a B-plus guy. He's kind of Kirk Cousins. I'm like, I don't know. I think he's got a power arm. I think he moves a lot more like Justin Herbert than he does Jared Goff. Where are you on rookie year? Now, he's got to go under center, Todd. He didn't do that in college. Where are you on him this year as a rookie?
3: It's funny because I felt like I was first to market. It would go back a year ago almost to the day, maybe 13 months ago. And no one was really talking about Fernando Mendoza. I did a deep dive into his tape at Cal. And I said, this guy's going to be a first-round pick, but he's got to cut down on the turnover-worthy plays.
6: Yeah.
3: It's just too careless. And then you go back but I also, you know, the caveat was, but he had to be at Cal. Now he goes to the perfect place at Indiana. And listen, I wanted to go all in on Mendoza. So I felt like I was first to market, but last to go all in, right? Because I was watching like everyone's, the big win over Oregon. He beats Dante head to head, the Iowa comeback, the Penn State comeback. Well, the thing that got lost in all of that is he kind of played like subpar, did not play like a number one overall pick for three and a half quarters. And all of those late game heroics were after a critical interception. One was a pick six, another like, so he kind of had to bail himself out of his own, what he dug himself into. So, but then that Ohio State game happened. And we can get to some of the prospects in a minute or we can do it another day. I would argue it was the best individual tape of any player that I watched of, 300 plus prospects from a year ago. And it was getting his head beaten in early in the game, bouncing back, getting back on the field. And it wasn't like he just kind of, he gutted it out. He was excelling throughout that game. And it was against a defense that had all those stars from the Sonny Styles to the Downs to, Arvell Reese and beyond. And then he got his head smashed into the turf in the end zone later in the game that no one talked about and bounced right back from that. And from that moment on, I'm all in. Now, do I think he's going to definitively have Matt Ryan's career? No. Do I think that's the best comp for him? Yes. I know this. What it takes to be great when you're not mobile, like have the mobility of a Lamar or a Josh Allen or some of these guys. You've got to be exceptional here. And I think he is. I think he's obsessive. I think that Tom Brady and that organization found the closest thing we've seen to Tom Brady in terms of this obsessive commitment to proving everyone wrong. And it was zero star, one star, go to Yale, kid. You can't, we're not even going to let you walk on at Miami. Talk about adversity, right? And then the Cal. And then finally gets his opportunity at Indiana and just takes off. So I like the path. I hope we see him maybe game six, somewhere in that range this year. I hope he doesn't start the first game of the year. Let Kirk Cousins have some of the problems early in the year. But I think eventually we're going to see him. It's going to be sooner than later. And I think he's going to be – I'll be surprised if he doesn't level off as one of the top 15 and maybe a top 10 quarterback in the league. But I'm not committed to this guy's the next – Matt Ryan or Josh Allen.
6: All right. And we will bring you back multiple times to talk about the draft, but so much about camp is fascinating. So we're going to stay on that this time. Todd is always at the Ringer. We love him. NFL draft, college football stuff. He's such a good listen. As always, buddy, I appreciate it.
3: I appreciate it, my man. I'll talk to you soon.
6: Yeah, the Fernando's just interesting. The when I finally watched him, that Penn State game, and a backup quarterback for Penn State was gashing Indiana, just moving the ball up and down the field, and they literally needed Fernando Mendoza to carry them. Their defense couldn't make stops, and he was just on the road. For young college quarterbacks on the road facing 85,000 people, it's hard. Now, it was a day game, not a night game. That makes it a little easier. Not quite as lubricated, not quite as crazy. But that was the game I watched them, and I thought, okay, yeah, that's big time. Those are big time NFL power throws, pass rush. There you go. We got a lot of stuff today. I've learned over the years, successful people don't just rely on motivation, because motivation comes and goes. They rely on routines, right? The meeting gets handled because it's on the calendar. 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
6: 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Yeah, I was thinking about this. Sophie Cunningham called out the WNBA media. She said they don't ever want to talk about basketball. They always want to talk about issues. I don't think she's wrong, by the way. The WNBA, I'll give it credit. The quality of play has never been better, and it gets a lot of attention, but it does feel like 24/7 drama. It's a reality show more than a league. And I'm not against occasional outrage. Spygate during the Super Bowl. NFL coaches were outraged. That's warranted. The Astros cheating, winning a World Series. Outrage. That's warranted. NBA coaches, players, gambling scandals. That's warranted outrage. There's outrage every week in the WNBA. It's like, guys, you were begging for attention for three decades. You're begging for it. And now it's like you can't handle it. We're paying attention. You can't handle it. It's just, I've never seen a league that is more volatile and dramatic in these wild emotional mood swings. You got players picking on Caitlin Clark, who got you private travel. You should appreciate that. You got players now and coaches pushing back on Sophie Cunningham. Nobody likes the officials. They're probably right about that. You got a Seattle Storm owner screaming at fans. It's like, take a deep breath. You look petty and juvenile and small. I'm not against occasional outrage. But you see these people on the internet. You see these people on social media platforms. They're outraged nine times a day. I'm outraged about once a year. You know, that's about it. And if you're an adult, you're outraged about once a year, maybe twice. And when I look at the WNBA, it's like, and Sophie Cunningham loves, she's got a Bill Laimbeer quality. She got a little bit of Rodman. She likes stirring it up. But I mean, it's just this league. Where's the unification? Where's the leadership? You've never made more money. You got a new CBA. You're playing in great arenas. You got private travel. The television ratings are growing. The quality of play is great. You're making more money. Come on. I mean, have you ever known anybody like that? Constant drama. Do you respect them? You may pay attention to them. You may be, you know, you've been warned about them. But you don't really respect them. It's like, ladies, it's a great league. It's here's Sophie Cunningham talking about the WNBA media.
0: WNBA media, all we ever do is cover everything except basketball. And it's like, what are we doing? There's so much. Like, you can talk about other things. I think those are great stories. I think it shows fans, you know, who people are outside of the court. But I also think we got to keep the main thing the main thing. For me, I want to get back to basketball. It's always been about basketball. That interview happened in February when I was asked a question. And so for me, I just want to, you know, make sure that it stays, the focus stays where it should, because people are playing at such a high level. We have probably like three MVPs that could be MVPs on our team specifically.
6: If you look, you go to YouTube. If you watch a YouTube from last night of the WNBA and compare it to 10 years ago, the quality of play is, it's so much faster. The ball handling's better. The passing's better. The league is so much, it's bigger, stronger, up tempo, more shooting range. But I mean, it's a reality show. And at some point, I still argue, this is my contention has been, they're like this small company that exploded in popularity and revenue, and they just don't have the infrastructure to handle it. It's just, they're just bailing water. They've never really been covered, and now everybody's covering them every day, and they just don't know what to do. They don't have enough hands on deck. Like when the Dodgers bought the Lakers, first thing they did, expand the analytic department, expand the executive suite. They just need more hands on deck because they are, I've never seen a more volatile league in PR. Like owners yelling at fans, like what are we doing here? John Middlecoff of the news.
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3: This is the Herdline News.
4: Well, Colin, Justin Herbert is entering his first season under new offensive coordinator Mike McDaniel, and he spent a lot of time emphasizing quicker throws and footwork this offseason. He threw his first interception at camp, Colin, on Tuesday. Asked about it afterward, McDaniel had this to say.
5: What you're asking a quarterback to do is not succumb to the compass of results. Yesterday, he threw a pick simply because he's leaning into the process and getting comfortable with all the different things we're asking him to do on that particular play. He had his eyes set on an eligible here and reset the throw and got an incredible learning experience that will benefit him in the game.
4: Can you imagine, Colin, going from... I know he's a nice guy, just, you know, some physical limitations in Tua, who had cleared from Tua to Justin Herbert. I think Mike McDaniel says, I basically have a small forward playing quarterback.
6: It's so true. It is so true. It's really exciting because it feels like Justin Herbert, either the offensive line's not good enough or he doesn't have a number one receiver, or the offensive coordinator isn't quite as creative as Justin would like. And this feels like, okay, now we got Trey Harris, Ladd McConkey, Quentin Johnson, Amarian Hampton healthy, O-line healthy. We've got a hyper creative coordinator. So I kind of feel like the defensive part of the Chargers, there've been moments like last year where you're like, they got it all. They got the pass rush. They've got the linebacker speed. They got the great safeties. They got an elite corner. I feel like this is Justin Herbert's first year of, okay, coordinator, O-line, depth, running back, receiving talent. This is an offense worthy of Super Bowl consideration.
4: You know, when you look at that tiers, a lot of the polarizing quarterbacks like Hurts is 17, CJ Stroud 20. He is the one polarizing guy that is consistently in the top five because fans go, oh, he's overhyped. And I go, well, every NFL GM and every NFL coach tells you this is one of the best players in the league. I do think the fair knock is the playoffs. I love Peyton Manning when I was young. He wasn't that good in the playoffs early on in his career. Like, it happens, you know, and I do think that this is a team with, I think it's fair to say Super Bowl upside, right? High end coach, high end line of scrimmage and high end quarterback, but there's going to be a lot of pressure on Herbert. He's almost just going to be evaluated now on what playoffs. He does that first playoff game.
6: Yeah.
4: You know, speaking of playoffs, the Ravens are trying to get back there. And they just gave Zay Flowers a contract that I think had fans, people in the league going, wait, what? What?
6: What?
4: Lamar has 2 years left on his contract. He has a cap hit next year north of $84 million, so they're either going to redo it or something's got to give. Zay Flowers was asked yesterday at his press conference about Lamar, and here's what he had to say.
2: I'd love for him to be my quarterback till I'm done playing. No matter whether 12 years, 13, no matter how long, I want him to be my quarterback because, to me, he's the best in the world.
4: I think you look at their division, right? You know, if Burrow's healthy, it's Burrow and Chase. You got to like that combination more than Lamar and Zay Flowers. I'm not even blaming Lamar didn't give him this contract. I just think that contract was woo.
6: Well, he's a small receiver. I do think the Ravens at one, they draft and develop very well. They have struggled at wide receiver.
4: Yeah.
6: And I think they feel like, okay, we got one right. Let's just do it. I mean, by the way, Kansas City has a great GM. They've struggled at wide receiver. They've missed at wide receiver. The Niners have a capable GM. They've missed on some wide receivers. Why? Do you know wide receiver more than any position over the last 20 years is the number one miss position? Number one is wide receiver. Brett Veach, great GM. By the way, Howie Roseman, great GM. Remember a couple years ago they got the kid out of TCU?
4: Rager. Over Justin Jefferson was on the board.
6: Yeah, miss. So, I mean, at Les Snead, they got a kid out of Ole Miss, small receiver. And now he's not on the team, I don't believe now. They've moved off him. He had a miss. Second round wide receiver miss. So it's a very, very difficult position. It's an emotional position. It is often, dependent on the quarterback and the relationship and timing. And I think the Ravens finally got one right. And they're like, we're not letting him go. Let's just pay it and worry about the repercussions later.
4: Yeah. You know, speaking of a guy that got paid and the team didn't want to let go, Saquon Barkley, that the Eagles signed him. The following season after he had that historic year, they gave him another contract. And, the problem was last year, the Eagles run game and Saquon Barkley wasn't as good. And last year he was ranked, you know, in that top 100 list that comes out on NFL Network, number one overall player. This year he fell all the way to 34. I think some of that is maybe the hangover a little from the Super Bowl, and their offensive line didn't play as well. I think he was hit behind the line of scrimmage more than any other back. And their passing game was number one in the league in three and outs. So I would say he had some stuff working against him. I would bet on Saquon. I think that's a big reason that Sirianni and Howie, they hired Mannion, who is a Shanahan, LaFleur, McVay. Like, he's going to run that style offense.
6: Yeah.
4: Very running back friendly. So I would expect Saquon Barkley to definitely bat, maybe not 2,000 yards, but meet somewhere in the middle of what happened last year.
6: Yeah, the division's better now. Dallas is a real team. Dallas has a real defense up front, and the Giants have a really competent coaching staff. Jackson Dart year two. I don't know what to make of Washington, but I would say the last couple of years it's been a layup for the Eagles. Yeah. They've had bad games, bad halves, bad months. It hasn't really affected them. I think now the margins are very thin for the Eagles.
4: And even when the Eagles, look at last year, the Cowboys were down. They play the Eagles well. You know, the Cowboys typically, they've knocked off the Eagles. I think they beat them last year. So one thing about Dallas, this is about handling the other teams. Philly's better on paper and their big advantages. Philly might be a little like the Texans. They don't need Jalen Hurts to be Mahomes here. Their defense is going to be excellent, and Fangio's one of the best defensive coordinators. Run the ball, play defense. To me, that's going to be their strategy this year.
6: So in the first 5 weeks, at Chicago, Rams, at Jacksonville, in that heat, they should start over Washington and Tennessee, but
4: you got Philly in the playoffs?
6: I do. But I have the Giants in the playoffs in Philadelphia. I can't quite. I know Dallas is going to be better, and I have the right to make two more amendments to my picks. My final pick will be the Wednesday. Before the NFL. So the NFL starts with that Wednesday game over in Australia. So that day is my final day I'm allowed to make a pick. I don't have the Cowboys in, but I do think they're better. I think it's undeniable at this point. Their top 10 to 12 players are really good players.
4: I think the thing with the Giants is, you know, the Eagles know they have a good defense. The Cowboys know they have a good offense. The Giants are working through a lot right now. Yeah. They still, now their coach knows what he's doing, but, in Washington, I think a couple years ago might have been a little bit of a fluke.
6: Feels like it. John with the news.
3: Well, that's the news.
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6: I'm not sure if we've seen anything pivot like what I'm about to talk about in all of sports. I think there was a reality 4 years ago, and not only is it not true, the opposite is now true. And I don't think there's anything like it in sports. And that's why in this world that I live in, keep your eye on cultural changes. Remember the NBA was small ball? Now everybody's racing to oversign bigs. Walker Kessler is going to get paid. Like the NBA went small ball to, yeah, that's nonsense. Here's Wemby. Let's go big. 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
6: So we talk about often first impressions and how powerful they are. Right. So that's why you got to keep reading and be curious and take information, and stuff changes. And, you know, the NBA baseball analytics, I mean, it used to be the strikeout was bad. Now it's the ground ball is death. Everything is, you know, you want the ball in the air or strikeout. Strikeouts are fine, but you got to get the ball in the air. Basketball, 3-over-2s. And like the Lakers for years didn't buy into it and it hurt them. Like, you got to read, you got to be up on the data. And for 20 years, if you watch college football, there was no dispute. The SEC had more NFL bodies. Their defenses were faster and stronger, and their D lines especially, nobody looked like them. And then all of a sudden, 2 or 3 years ago, you start watching and you're like, oh, this NIL is changing things. In fact, last year is the first time in forever more Big Ten players went in the first round than SEC players. And if you look at next year's draft, it is Big Ten and Notre Dame heavy. It's not just the Big Ten. It's Notre Dame, Miami, and the Big Ten have surpassed the SEC because it's now a money sport. Used to be you give a kid a hundy at a church. Bro, guys are making $3 and $4 million. The last 2 years in college football, the Big Ten is 20-9 in bowl games. The SEC is 10-15.

0: It's, well, we're deeper. Our middle is better. Well, last 2 years, go to the bowl games. That's not true. Lane Kiffin literally said at SEC Media Day, well, our bottom is tougher. Who the hell cares? That's like saying, we don't have great steak. Our appetizers, mediocre. But God, you should come for the desserts. What's next? The water? I mean, guys, I don't want to hear about the bottom of your conference. Nobody cares. Absolutely nobody cares about the bottom five teams. At the top of college football, and I saw an article this morning, I'm going to give Sports Illustrated credit. It is hard to break out, because I watched for 20 years, and I said 20 years. Outside of Ohio State, nobody looks like the SEC. Nobody looks like Georgia. Nobody looks like Clemson. Nobody looks like Bama. Nobody looks like the occasional LSU team. They don't even look like them. Watch the games turn the sound down. But Sports Illustrated had their overrated and underrated top teams in college football, and they broke it down. Overrated, Georgia, Bama, Clemson, three Southern teams. Underrated, Indiana, Miami, Michigan. I think Notre Dame's underrated. I think it's hard to acknowledge this, but the first round of the draft, bowl records, playoff record. Who is the SEC? SEC used to beat everybody in bowl games and everybody in the playoff. SEC only beats the SEC now. They're not beating Oregon, Notre Dame, Miami, Ohio State, those Harbaugh Michigan teams. It's just different now. And I think a lot of it you can tell from the arguments they made. I mean, this was Lane Kiffin this summer on Pardon My Take. Look at what he's bragging about, Big Ten SEC.
1: It's set up in a good way for the top heavy teams there right now. I think now, and it's going to get better. We're going to nine games, and our bottom is harder than theirs, okay? And our bottom stadiums, you know, are harder than theirs. So we're going to beat each other up more, and they're going to sit up there and have two, three hard games a year, you know? And so their top teams and our top teams, when they go to the playoffs, okay, they're in better shape.
2: Mm-hmm.
1: That stuff matters.
0: Okay, if you're a top college football team and are struggling playing at Kentucky, you're not as good as you think. If you're struggling playing at Purdue, you're not as good as you think. The arguments now have come down to, okay, we're not as good at the top. Well, they're beating us in bowl games. Middle's a little softer than we'd like, but hell, our bottom stadiums, you don't want to go to Missouri. Actually, I'd rather go there than Columbus or South Bend or these days Miami. So, Urban Meyer was on a couple days ago. He said he saw it a couple years ago.
3: In the last 3 years, when the Wolverines won the national title, that's when I said, wait a minute now. That looks like those are SEC-looking teams. But I'm going to add this, Colin. Also, the Big Ten stadiums are very SEC-like. They were not. When I was hired in 2012, it wasn't even close, man. The teams weren't close. The venues weren't close. The passion of the fans wasn't close. It's caught up. And like you said, last year it bypassed the FCC.
0: Yeah. Money always mattered in college football, but it was always a country club at the top, but the dues have gone way up. And I've been saying this for 3 years. Your top boosters in the SEC is a big car dealer. 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It's irrelevant. Multiply it by 25. You're the biggest booster Alabama has. And Alabama, they just can't afford it. The biggest booster they have has got a net worth of about $700 million. That is not top 10 at Michigan. They're all billionaires at the top. And like Mark Cuban didn't even have to really give to Indy. Indiana's business school is so broad and so strong, and these Big Ten schools are so huge. I mean, they have 40, 50,000 students. Mark Cuban came in late to the NIL. He never gave to the school. And then last year, he came in and helped on Mendoza and wrote a nice check. But they didn't even need Mark Cuban's money to turn Indiana around. Now, he finally wrote him a check, but that's how much money the alumni at Indiana has and how much they care. Hour three next. If you're spending time outside, it's important to know the potential risks of skin cancer, non-melanoma skin cancers, or NS.

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0: All right, welcome to The Drive here on TSN 1200. Brim Creech, Mike Sutherland, Noah Luden in today. Sudsy, welcome to the show. You got to turn on your mic there, brother.
1: Do I? How do I do that?
0: Yeah, you got to press the red button there. You go, Noah's got you.
2: I see Noah. Thank you, Noah. You know, I'm new to this game, fellas. I was going to say this is such the dream team until I couldn't turn my mic on.
0: Oh, man. Well, you're on now.
2: Now I'm rethinking it.
0: And what's going on? First of all, I got to say, like, I knew you were here before I saw you because I heard other people that knew you in the newsroom and stuff being like, oh, I'm like, oh, okay, Sudsy's here. People are excited
2: to see
0: somebody.
2: I ride into a couple of people. Yeah, yeah.
0: What's going on, man?
2: Good. Dude, great to be in this building. You know what I mean? Such great memories. Like when I first started like coming in regularly as a player, playing for the Renegades. You know what I mean? So this would have been.
0: That's when you first started. You were a player when you first started.
2: 03, 04. Yeah. When. I don't know if you, Dave Mitchell, this Dave Mitchell, because that's going back, dude. So Dave Mitchell was running things back then, and he brought me in 04 because Grey Cup was here in Ottawa. If you guys remember being like on Media Row at Grey Cup in 04 in Ottawa, and I just came and sat in a couple of times during Media Row. And, he kind of offered me to come in and do updates, I think. If I remember right, I think I started doing updates after that.
0: I know, like, when I first started, you were doing updates.
2: Yeah. Yeah,
0: and then booming voice, all pumped up.
2: Dude, I love doing updates.
0: I love you doing
2: updates. It's a great gig. Like people are like, oh, updates. No, dude, it's fun. Like it's fun jumping in and
0: that was a fun shift.
2: Yeah, dude. And the people in the building, like we were just talking about the memories of the newsroom. That was a bustling, busy. Every station was full. You know what I mean? I have such good memories in this building.
0: Although I will say, there's more people in the newsroom now, like every day, than there was. Like I don't remember. I feel like. Time flat circle since COVID.
2: Yeah,
0: I don't
2: really.
0: Remember when, but there was a period where like you'd walk in and there'd be like one or at most two people in there. And now I feel like every day there's kind of like
2: just Holsky holding it down by
0: Holsky
2: himself.
0: Holding it down forever. And one thing you said is like, oh, we were just reminiscing about the newsroom. Because of that, I totally did not hear the intro. And I know, did you hear the intro?
2: You know what? We were chatting.
0: Yeah, so I didn't hear the intro. I know Noah was planning on, because he asked me yesterday when I was leaving. He's like, do you know if there's a big voice for Mike Sutherland? I'm like, I don't think so. I'm like, but like, you can have fun with it, whatever. So I think you did something, but we didn't hear it.
2: Dude, I'm sorry, Noah.
3: I did do something. It's okay. If you want, I can play it again one time, or you could wait until tomorrow.
2: Well, tomorrow feels like a long time to wait.
0: I say you do it like 3 o'clock.
3: 3 o'clock.
0: Like you do it again at the top of the hour.
3: I'll play it at the top of the hour.
2: Okay there
3: it
2: you
3: was,
2: go.
3: It wasn't. I was thinking about this. I think at the beginning of the week when I saw that I'm doing a show with Sudsy, and I'm like, in my head, there's definitely not a big voice for him. So I had to get creative. Didn't take too long. I found my target right away. But,
2: oh, wow.
0: Okay.
2: But I'm so curious now.
0: Yeah,
2: it was
0: me good. Too.
2: Hey?
0: Well, I guess
3: I wonder if you'll know where this clip is from, like, right away, or is it going to take you a second?
2: Oh,
0: if we're yapping like we just were, like, at 3 o'clock, tell us to shut up. Like, come over the speakers and be like, okay. Because I remember it was, like, 1:58. I'm like, oh, I wonder what Noah ended up doing with the intro. And then we were just talking about the newsroom.
2: Yeah,
0: and
2: he's like, by the way,
0: I didn't hear.
2: By the way, we're on. Oh, I should turn my mic on then.
0: Oh man.
2: I'm so disappointed I missed it.
0: So there's so many directions I can go here just based on things you said and what we've been talking about. But one of the things we were talking about before we came on was, I didn't want to tell you until we were on. Noah, actually, I have two updates for you.
2: What?
0: Number one. Noah just watched Dazed and Confused for the first time ever.
2: Oh, Noah, welcome.
3: Great movie.
2: Welcome,
3: good
2: buddy.
3: Stuff.
2: Oh, I'm so pleased.
0: So he did the soundtrack yesterday. So
2: fantastic.
0: We had fun with that. Are you doing anything today?
3: No, nothing today. There's no plan today, but we'll see where the day takes us.
0: And number two, I finally bullied our buddy Aaron John into watching the program.
2: Oh.
0: He forked up $4.99 to be able to rent it.
2: Yes. Oh, place at the table.
0: Place at the table.
2: Jay, let's go. Oh, it's such a classic movie. I mean, what year did that come out? I feel like saying
0: I'm going to say 90.
2: Oh, then I was still. I was still at NIU then. We probably ate that movie up.
0: Oh, yeah,
2: we were fired up, dude. We were so fired up about that movie.
0: My guess is 90. That's what I'm going with.
2: Well, listen, that would have been right on the money, dude. So we would have, like, that was, I can't even, all the stuff, you know what I mean, that happens in the locker room. And, oh, dude, what a Lattimore. It's just a good movie. I mean, I'm glad he finally got it in him. That's amazing.
0: Finally. Are you looking it up, Noah, or are you doing something else?
3: Oh, I'm doing something completely different.
0: Okay. I think I know what Noah's doing, and I'll get to that in a second.
2: No, I hope you've seen the program at least.
3: I have not.
0: Yes.
2: Noah?
3: I have not.
0: Oh,
2: I'm just
3: It's more on AJ at his age that he hasn't seen it.
2: That's a fair point.
3: I'm only 24, so.
2: Oh, man.
3: I know.
2: Ruining me.
0: So, 1993.
2: See?
0: I said between 90 and 92. I was way off.
2: So that would have been my sophomore year at Northern Illinois. Oh, dude. Matt, my first game ever at Northern Illinois.
0: We're playing.
2: My first game ever at Northern Illinois dressed on the sidelines was against Wisconsin, Wisconsin Badgers. We go up to Wisconsin and we go, and there's no time, like you're not really on the field until you come out. So, and the tunnel's completely covered. And dude, it's so freaking loud. Like it's so loud and everything's black and coincidentally black and red, like it's Wisconsin Badgers. So the whole stadium's black and red. And we come out of this black, like dark tunnel into this friggin' exploding light. And the noise decibel level is so loud. It's so loud. And it doesn't stop. It stays at this like 140 decibels or whatever it is, like plane taking off level for the entire game. I'm on the sidelines talking to this guy.
0: That's Alan Parsons' project they come out to?
2: Oh, man. I'm trying to remember. It was nuts.
0: You said Nebraska, right?
2: No. Wisconsin Badgers.
0: Wisconsin. Well, yeah. Sorry.
2: Wisconsin Badgers. Dude, it was so loud. I remember standing on the sidelines. Shane Zolper, who was actually from this town in Wisconsin. We're standing next to each other on the sidelines, screaming at each other. And we could barely hear each other. Whole game like that in Wisconsin, 85,000.
0: I know House of Pain is big with Wisconsin.
2: Oh,
0: I don't know if they come out to that or not.
2: I don't know back
0: so
2: then,
0: this
2: too.
0: This is hilarious that, like, you didn't even know how perfect the segue is that you're doing. But I was going to bring this up at some point today anyways. That's one of the things we discussed yesterday was just traditions with certain teams and their intros and whatnot. And it was brought up because we were talking about Virginia and Enter Sandman.
2: Oh, yeah.
0: The whiteout game with Penn State. Like, did Northern Illinois have something like that? Like, whether it's a song or something that the fans did or whatever, like, whatever introduced you? Like, did anything cool like that?
2: Yeah, nothing that would have been, like, that you would consider cultural at the time. You know what I mean? My years, honestly, were a bit lean. You know, Charlie Sadler was our head coach. That's not a name anyone's going to recognize. I'm saying, like, those people get enough. He was our head coach, and he left in my senior year. So Joe Novak would have been the coach right after that. So, we were probably in our best year. I don't know, dude. If we broke even, you know, in that eight, nine game schedule in the Big West. So we didn't really get a bunch of that cultural stuff. So, I mean, we had our fight song that we had to sing, obviously. I don't even know if I could remember all the words, but I do remember the song itself. But
0: if you can, dude, the floor is yours.
2: Huskies, come on, you Huskies. Let's win a game or two. Huskies, fight on, you Huskies, and win for NIU. Forward, together forward. There's victory in view. Huskies, fight on, you Huskies, and win for NIU. Yeah,
0: Let's go.
2: There's a
0: Noah's
2: nice.
0: Noah's so dialed into our topic later in the show that I don't even know if he noticed that. No, yeah. He's shaking his head.
2: Yeah, I had to sing it like on demand when you were a freshman. So yeah, I had to know that.
0: That's amazing.
2: Like, you don't
0: Maybe
2: forget
0: he's gotta
2: stuff
0: got,
2: like that.
0: He's got to find a fight song later, and you can do it with.
2: There is
0: like
2: an,
0: you just did, there's the
2: there's
0: acapella
2: a good
0: version.
2: Backing track too for it. Yeah,
0: we're gonna have it later.
2: The full horns. You know what I mean? College
0: yes,
2: football,
0: yeah.
2: Dude. That's the one of the things about college football that I love so much is that marching band. That you don't really associate with football here in Canada, but it's such a big part of. Like our band, like there were band competitions between universities. Like it was huge. Band was huge for us, and they always did such a cool job. It's cool to have the band going. Go to Michigan. Go to anywhere. That band plays a really big part in what's happening.
0: Huge.
2: They can really set the tone. You know what I mean?
0: The first time, well, I've obviously noticed it everywhere I've gone, but I didn't realize the first time I went to a bowl game was where both schools' bands travel
2: and
0: they have their own sections and compete and stuff. And I was like, oh, it's because I'd never been to a bowl game before. So I didn't know, like, both neutral site, what's going to, it's going to happen here. And that's pretty cool. And actually, we're moving around the stadium. We're in Nashville and, ended up sitting beside one of the bands at one point.
2: Dude.
0: It was like, they were so dialed in into the competition. Like,
2: right? Yeah. It's crazy. They really deliver and they take it really seriously. They practice at all hours and it was nuts, dude. We loved it. Loved it. Big part of the energy on game day coming out to that band. What? Yeah, dude.
0: Should I start something here?
2: Go for it.
0: Noah, not a college football guy.
2: Noah.
0: We had this discussion yesterday, right, too. He's like, I just couldn't get into it.
2: Noah.
3: Yeah.
0: Couldn't
3: quite get into it. It comes to a point where it's too many sports and I don't have the
2: bandwidth.
3: The interest doesn't stay. Yeah. I don't have the bandwidth. And if I'm watching football, I want to watch the NFL.
2: That's fair. But I gotta, there's something about the Saturday, right, Creech? Dude, Saturday, like game day, noon, getting ready.
0: Week one, we don't do week zero. We do week one. We always have a big party with a bunch of guys that are just obsessed with college football.
2: Yeah.
0: You get some old college football games like Cornhole, Hammerlog.
2: Dude.
0: And we do we're in a fantasy league, so we do a draft, and yeah, it's a good time.
2: Oh, man. That's the way to do it, man. Right? It's such
0: football
2: a great
0: day.
2: Saturday, man. It's so great.
0: New to whenever Hawaii's kicking off, 10:30 Pacific.
2: Right, exactly. Hawaii, dude. I got 11. Recruited by Hawaii when I was coming up.
0: Oh, yeah.
2: Honest to goodness. Yeah, I got a couple of letters. Like, I ended up going to Northern Illinois. That was a good choice, Sudsy. Yeah, don't go to Hawaii. Rainbow Warriors. I remember it well. Yeah, I got a bunch of letters.
0: I have a Rainbow Warriors t-shirt.
2: Amazing.
0: Yeah.
2: Yeah, you should have a Rainbow Warriors t-shirt.
0: I don't know if I fit into it anymore, but I have it somewhere.
2: Dude, Red Black's new defensive coordinator, who's taken over interim now, Jeff Reinbold, coached for the Rainbow Warriors in Hawaii.
0: So cool.
2: University of. Yeah, dude. That is cool. He's a great dude. I'm hoping we could get him on at some point, you know, because now that he's taken over the reins, because he's a special cat, man.
0: Connor in the Byward Market has texted in, great to hear Sudsy in studio. Great job with the anthem last Friday from Connor.
2: Oh, boy, here we go. Well, thank you, Connor. I appreciate that, man. It was, dude, I was sweating it out.
0: Also, I had to leave, like, right after our broadcast. I had a ton of stuff I had to
2: God
0: get done.
2: God bless you.
0: So I left, like, we were off at 6. I was out of there by, like, 6:15 for sure.
2: Perfect timing.
0: So didn't hear the anthem, but you nailed it?
2: I think I did, dude. I can't really say. But here's the thing. Here's how devilish our game day producer, Paul Prose, is. So he throws this at me. He's like, weeks ago, he's telling me, we're going to have our legacy game. We're thinking maybe you can do the anthem. And I'm like, oh, for sure, man. I'd love that. Thank you. And I'm like, for sure. As it gets closer, we're talking logistics. He's like, here, there, this time, that time. I need you here. And I'm like, great. He's like, here's the one hiccup. I'm like, okay. He's like, the elevators are really busy on game day, especially at that time. Like, it's kickoff. Like, I need you upstairs in 4 minutes. You got 4 minutes. But you're on the field. So I'm down. I'm doing player intros on the field by the bench. I'm kind of trying to hide. Burris is doing his TSN hit. I'm kind of hiding behind him. Welcome to the field. I'm doing the whole thing. And then players, right? And then as I'm walking out for the anthem, like I got to be at center field. And then the second I'm done the anthem, thanks. It's like the timer starts. I got 4 minutes to make it upstairs. No elevator.
0: No elevator? Like, I know it's busy and there's only two of them, but could they not have just held that there?
2: All these questions were asked, by the way, by me, because.
0: Because you want to run up the stairs.
2: Well, he's like, no.
0: Can
2: sorry,
0: you get
2: dude.
0: From basement to upstairs, the press box and stairs? Yeah.
2: Unfortunately, I found out that you can. Yeah. And it's not at first. Well, first Paul's like, don't worry, dude. I did it. It's like 84 stairs. And I'm thinking in my head, what? Like one flight is 84 stairs. Like, have you ever been in that stairwell?
0: Yeah, 84 seems like a low number.
2: Right. So I tell him, I'm like, there's no way. And I know you're just telling me
0: Please
2: this.
0: Tell me
2: so
0: you
2: like,
0: can't like, at some point.
2: Well, no, but the other thing is, I'm like, here's what I'll do. I leave the field. I'll run. I'll just jog into the stadium. I'll just go press the elevator. Like, no one's going to know. And plus, like, when I went, it was like literally a 5 second ride if I don't stop. You know what I mean? From 0 to 4, it's seconds. So I'm like, dude, 4 minutes, I can definitely make it, even if it stops at every floor. Well, no, because Paul assigned a camera to me. Because he wanted to show people in the stadium Sudsy's struggle to make it up to the fourth floor, like the press box level of the stadium, going up in this crazy multi-floored cement stairway.
0: And they knew that footage would be better than the game footage.
2: Well, they showed it. They showed it in the third quarter, and they're like, here's Sudsy on the clock. Let's see if he makes it. You know what I mean? I run into that room like at maybe three minutes. You know what
0: so
2: I mean?
0: You had a minute to catch your breath?
2: Dude, catch my breath. Like, I'm telling you. And the thing is, like, when you get up the first couple, which are, like, it's an extraordinary amount of stairs just for the first two. And then it says, like, ground floor.
0: Yeah.
2: Then I'm like, what? I got to go up to four now. And sure enough, there's the girl with the camera. Just making sure that it gets all above board. And I just keep going, man. And by the time I get up to three and I'm almost at four, like I feel like my legs are, like I'm like, I can't even lift my legs up to make the next stair. Like, how am I going to make it all the way? But no, I make it all the way up. I half collapse in the doorway for a second. And then I sit down in that chair up there. Buckets are sweating off of me.
0: I believe you.
2: It was so hot. Like, I'm like, oh my God. And then kickoff, literally like sit down. Little of the music and then kickoff. And I'm like, here we go. Like, it was just nuts, dude. And my legs were so tired when I got home. When I got home that night, my legs were wiped. Yeah, I was like a leg day. Exactly. I'm like, oof, don't skip this one.
0: I feel like there's 84 floors from the press box to the club level alone.
2: That's what I'm saying. So
0: I feel like a pretty big, like, each landing seems like I would guess. Obviously, it's not, but I would guess each landing was like 40 stairs.
2: Minimum, right? That's exactly the way, and I didn't count them. I probably should have when I was going up, but my mind was just focused on, can you survive? Like, is there a defibrillator on four? Because that might, we might want to have it out and warm it up.
0: I need some cold water. I need a towel.
2: Oxygen.
0: You know, the camera's on you.
2: There could be a
0: you.
2: Small oxygen. Yeah, exactly. And then.
0: Did you introduce yourself?
2: I did. Yeah, I did.
0: Amazing.
2: And please join me as I sing. Our national anthem.
0: I like it.
2: Yeah, it was cool. It was a bucket, honestly, bucket list for me. You know what I mean? Like singing in, like on the field. You know what I mean? Big flag behind me and the whole thing like that. Dude, that's a bucket list.
0: I don't know if AJ ever told you this, but we were talking about this like the day before he had to do the anthem.
2: Really?
0: And he was saying you're the only guy he can think of that. If he didn't know you, he wouldn't be able to tell if English or French was your first language.
2: Dude, you don't know what a compliment that is. For someone who's bilingual, like that's the highest compliment that you could ever get from anybody when you speak two languages. Like that's amazing. God bless him. Dude, I appreciate it.
0: Aaron John, he's on a bird right now.
2: I know.
0: Or maybe he's not. He might be close to getting off that bird, but he's got to call Red Blacks Green Riders tomorrow. I only call them Green Riders, by the way.
2: Oh, that's okay with me, buddy. They drafted me third overall, 1996, the big guy.
0: Third overall.
2: You know why I knew I was never going to make it in Saskatchewan? Because I got there and he signed me number 54. 54? 54? I was like, no, this is not going to work for me. I'm 60 or 63. Those are my numbers. 54. I'm like, come on. What? No. No.
0: See ya.
2: I played one play. This is a true story. I traveled to Hamilton. It's a regular season. I'm just dressed as a sixth lineman. I'm not even really playing. And then Glenn Kulka, who's playing, he's playing defensive line. He decides that he doesn't want to go in on field goal block. So he just comes off. And then they're like, Sutherland, get in there. I'm an offensive lineman, but I'm like, okay. So I go in there and I'm thinking like in my head, it's my first play ever in Canadian football. So in my head, I'm like, I'm going to block this field goal. Like I'm going to come off here. I'm going to split these two guys and I'm going to get my hands up and I'm going to block this field goal. Like I'm going to make a mark. And sure enough, I fire off. Little did I know, I'm trying to fire off in between Carl Coulter and Val St. Germain. You probably know Val.
0: Yeah.
2: Well, Val chicken wings me right in the throat. Stops me dead in my tracks.
0: Welcome to special teams, kid.
2: Yeah, he's like, coming off a little hard there, kid, is what he says as he jogs off. And I'm like trying to find my Adam's apple somewhere. I'm sure it's around here somewhere. Yeah, that was my first play. I didn't get the block, by the way. I don't know if you could put that together from the story.
0: I guess, probably.
2: Yeah, yeah.
0: But you fell into it and it was botched.
2: It was amazing.
0: Well, we're going to take a break. I'll line up the rest of the guests a little bit later, but Josh Jacoby going to join us on the other side as the drive continues in a moment on TSN 1200.

0: Noah Luden giving you your first look at the roads in Ottawa. No collisions to report, which is great news. And on the highways, really just on the 417 eastbound, slow right now from Maitland to Bronson. 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Conditions in app. TSN 1200 weather tonight. 40% chance of showers with a risk of thunderstorms all evening with a low of 20 degrees overnight. Tomorrow, mix of sun and cloud in the morning with a 30% chance of showers in the afternoon with a high of 28, 36 with the Humidex. Currently, it is 29 degrees and cloudy at TSN 1200.
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0: All right, welcome back to The Drive. You're on TSN 1200. Graham Preach, Mike Sutherland, Noah Luden. We waiting to hook up with Josh Kobe on the Gabriel Pizza Hotline, talk some Ottawa Sooners football. Later on today, we'll be joined by Miles Smith of the Ottawa Titans, Jackie Perez, and another iron in the fire. But looking forward to the show today and hooking up with Josh Kobe in a moment. And Sooners mean a lot to them. You got to turn on your mic there again. That's segment number two.
1: Thank you, Noah.
0: It's right here.
1: Oh, that's why I can't see. I'm too tall in this chair. I can't see
0: those
1: buttons.
0: It's in a tough spot. Like, it's awkward. It's not, like, right in front of your face.
1: Am I going to have to call Kevin Force up here and get him to move this thing around for me?
0: I know someone who might pull that move.
1: He's not in today, though. Right, yeah, that's too bad. Yeah, Sooners are big for me, honestly. I went to De La Salle High School, not too far from here, on St. Patrick, and we didn't have a football program, so I played city ball growing up. You know, Ottawa Colts, Ottawa Trojans, and then Ottawa Sooners. And I had great coaching at every level, but it's really when I got to the Sooners that I got some amazing. My first year in 89, it was Bob Stevens who was the head coach. A lineman for the Rough Riders, taught me how to long snap, and then as I went along, I had access to Greg Marshall, Don Smith, all these guys, you know, Rick Sovieta, all these guys that played professionally were now coaching us. And it was such a big part of my development before, you know, getting the scholarship and going down to the States. I'm really thankful for the opportunity. And from what I understand, they're kind of doing the same thing. They're loading up this coaching staff. Kevin Ling, who's the new owner and president, is trying to bring back that kind of tradition of the Sooners, and he's going deep in the well of local football talent and bringing in some big names.
0: Yeah, huge. And so we're having issues connecting with Josh Kobe right now. Maybe we'll try it potentially in our next segment. But we were talking last Friday. I guess it was with Sherrod. That's probably why the topic came up.
1: Exactly.
0: But just the incredible roster of guys who are either coaches or like consultants helping out or whatever. That they've surrounded the Sooners with.
1: Well, it starts with Josh, who we're hoping to be able to chat with. They're going to be opening up this weekend against St. Clair, the St. Clair Saints, you know, Ottawa, the Canadian Junior Football League, you know, the Ontario Football Conference. They kind of play a bunch of teams from in and around the province, a lot of them in the Toronto area, as you can imagine, with that big population base. They can field a bunch of teams, so they're going to be opening up against St. Clair Saints, and then back here, they play at Ottawa U at Gigi's Field, right next to the highway there. So they'll be back there, playing on the 13th, I feel like saying. So it's nice to see guys that have a good pedigree and that have played. And Josh, obviously, you know, his time at Ottawa U, all-star Canadian, all-Canadian. You know what I mean? It goes on and on playing the quarterback position there. And then he went on to coached at Carleton for a while and joined the Red Blacks, was on the staff with the Red Blacks for a bit.
0: Running backs coach.
1: Running backs coach as well. 2025, I feel like saying. So, it's just cool to see him taking on this challenge and trying to right the ship, I guess, as it were, with Kevin Ling, who kind of took over his ownership in the last few years. And he's been working hard too to try and bring that Sooner pride back to the city. You know what I mean? Canadian football junior football dominance back to the city. It's cool.
0: So hopefully we'll be able to connect with him in our next segment. But just moving on for now to some Red Blacks chat, because last time I was talking with AJ this week about this. Last time you and I were on, like it was fun. Like it's gonna be fun today and tomorrow. But in terms of the Red Blacks talk, like there was a lot of, like, looking back at some good times and good memories and good faces and people and all that, and then the football happened, and yeah, embarrassing. I know the players said they were embarrassed by their performance against the Alouettes, 0-7, and then since then they've made some moves, firing William Fields as their DC and releasing of note Geno Lewis. So just a thought from you on, yeah. Well, let's start with Geno Lewis. Like, what did you think when you saw, I think that was like Saturday morning, it was reported like 8 a.m. or something, that he was released and obviously brought in, two seasons ago as, one of the elite receivers in the CFL. And, obviously didn't work out. What did you think when you saw that news?
1: You know what? Something jumps out at me, and he had a conversation with Coach Dinwiddie at halftime, you know, in Montreal. Against Montreal, in Ottawa. Is it a heated exchange? He was clearly not happy with the way things were rolling in the first half. And I think he voiced that concern with Coach, and then the next morning, you know what I mean? He's no longer with the organization. Coach said it's not a good fit. Now, he went on to a podcast, Gino did, to vent, is vent the right word? To discuss, I guess, the situation in Ottawa and the fit and how he was told he wasn't a good fit, which I imagine, you know, when you think about the Drew Brown situation as well, that's kind of the message he got, right? Not a good fit, just doesn't mesh. Listen, I don't play the receiver position, nor do I pretend to fully understand, like, what's involved. However, I know that in a team dynamic, when you try to change things around to benefit yourself, or you feel like you should be more targeted, or, like, I think it's okay to be competitive. I think you should want to have the ball every play. I don't think you should play receiver without thinking, like, I'm gonna get myself open and I'm gonna get this ball every single play. You have to have that mindset. If it's not going your way though, I'm not sure it's your position to go in and start saying, hey man, whatever was said, I wasn't there, I didn't hear. But the body language did speak, and I think, I'm not a fan of that is all I'm saying. I don't think football is an individual sport enough for you to go and start not making demands, but requesting or trying to get more for yourself. You should just worry about what you can do to make the whole thing better. You know, when Sherrod came on, like you said last Friday, or when we listened to Abdul Kenna, like, what do? You don't point fingers. You don't look outside. You look inward and you try and see what you can do to make it better and then focus on that. And then the rest kind of takes care of itself. So to detract, I guess, is the word I'm looking for someone to detract from the team dynamic just to kind of voice whatever the displeasure was. I think there's a time and a place for that. And I'm assuming, again, and I could be completely wrong, I'm assuming that wasn't a one-off. Guys that demonstrate that kind of, it's probably happened before, and there's probably been some discontent before from Geno Lewis about the quarterback position, about him not being involved as much. And I'm not saying he's not a great guy to have on the team, but when you look at the roster of receivers and who's going to draw the most attention right now, I mean, take Khalil Pimpleton and leave him on returns. You feel that group. Geno Lewis is going to get the most attention. He may even get a double cover, at least a guy leaning his way, right? But that's going to open things up for another guy, you know, like a Cade McDonald's going to start at the wideout tomorrow. It opens things up for him or Eberhardt or, you know what I mean? And now all of a sudden those guys, we've mentioned their names quite a bit this season. So maybe it's more of a fact that Geno draws attention out of respect for what he can do, and that forces the ball into other people's hands. Maybe he's discontent. Maybe he's not happy with that being his primary role but that's the reality. If I was prepping for us as a defense, like, he's going to draw my attention. Geno Lewis is going to draw my attention. So if that's the way it is, and he's letting other guys, he should be happy to be part of the whole thing and to play that role and then work even harder. Why isn't Geno Lewis then saying, you know what, I'm going to break this double, or I'm going to get open anyways, or highball it to me and I'll go up and get it. And he does it once, and then the guy, oh man, that's a good thing, I'm going to go back to that. That's something else that you can do. I'm just saying. So I don't see Coach Dinwiddie putting up with a lot of that stuff. I mean,
0: have you been listening to his media availabilities and everything? Yeah. Like, I love listening to him.
1: Me too. It's refreshing.
0: Yeah, it is big time.
1: To not over politicize or like try and PR the whole thing and just right in the teeth.
0: This is what happened. And speaking of which, he said that with Will Fields. Like, yeah, some of the conversations they're having about the D falling on deaf ears, and obviously wasn't happy. Mentioned multiple times about how he felt the secondary were on an island, and They were getting torched. So what did you make of that news?
1: Well, I mean, I think we connected the dots based on what Coach was saying. It's exactly what we were seeing. And I mean,
0: yeah.
1: How many times are you going to, like, how many times can a guy be wide open in the middle of a field and on a really important late game drive?
0: Back-to-back overtime plays.
1: Wow, come on.
0: It's like, what's happening here?
1: How soft is this zone coverage? Like, holy moly, the guy's what? There's not even a guy within like a 5 yard sprint from him. You know what I mean? So that we're all seeing that and we're okay. There's obviously a problem. And then we're not in those meetings and we don't obviously know the scheme, but we can tell that there's a breakdown somewhere and it's a problem. So I'm not surprised. I mean, it just feels like Coach Dinwiddie has his line in the sand and that's it. And once you reach that, we're done here. And he's going to try and is it too little too late? Like time will tell, but it does. I think if you're a fan or if you're someone that's looking at this team, you got to at least acknowledge that they're trying to find out what's wrong. They've obviously looked like he's probably spent that bye week looking a lot at the defense and talking to coach and saying, hey man, we got to, and then he goes out in Montreal and it's a lot of the same. Once it's been addressed and there's no change, like boom, we're done here. I don't actually mind that. You know what I mean? Holding people accountable is probably maybe not the biggest factor, but it's probably part of what led to so much frustration in the past few seasons with the Ottawa Redblacks, you know?
0: All right. We'll touch on a little bit more Redblacks later on in the show, but we'll take a break. We'll see if we can connect in our next segment with Josh Sacobi as the drive continues in a moment here on TSN 1200.

0: No eluding giving you another look at the roads quickly in Ottawa. No collisions to report. And on the highways, really just on the 417 eastbound, slow right now from Maitland to Bronson. Get 20 times the points Friday to Sunday at Shoppers Drug Mart. Open your PC off the map, shop, scan, and get 30% back in points, conditions and app. TSN 1200 weather tonight, 40% chance of showers with a risk of thunderstorms all evening with a low of 20 degrees overnight. Tomorrow, mix of sun and cloud in the morning with a 30% chance of showers in the afternoon with a high of 28, 36 with the Humidex. Currently, it is 29 degrees and cloudy at TSN 1200.
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0: Alright, welcome back to The Drive here on TSN 1200. Graham Creech, Mike Sutherland, Noah Luden. We go to the Gabriel Pizza Hotline for the first time today. Pleased to welcome into the show Director of Sport with the Ottawa Sooners and Head Coach Josh Sakoby. Josh, thanks for joining us. How are you doing today?
1: I'm great. Thanks for having me, guys.
2: Alright, yeah. Josh.
0: Thanks for
2: turning on my mic, yeah. Noah.
0: Oh, did you say
2: that's
0: hi?
2: A running theme. That's amazing. Oh, yeah.
0: Three segments in a row.
2: So far, so good.
0: Josh, we were talking, last week we were talking about it, but then again, just in our last segment about the incredible roster of coaches and consultants that you have supporting you with the Sooners, just how incredible it is, all the talent that you've piled up there.
1: Yeah, we're very fortunate to have assembled a pretty good staff, very knowledgeable guys in the CFL for many years, reputable in the college ranks as well with U Sports. And I'm just very fortunate to kind of be in the game long enough to kind of have connections and build relationships with some of these people and putting a staff together where, you know, I think they're going to bring value, guys that were eager to kind of give back to the game and kids. Some of them fresh right out of it too. Deontay Knight, who had just finished his professional career, had a little stint with the Red Blacks. He's currently pursuing to be a firefighter. Like, so it worked out for him and he's an exceptional coach. Our guys are loving him. They're really responding well to him. Also, you know, Tori Letenzio, like, you know, everybody knows him coming up through Ottawa. He's helping out as well. Our D-line are getting really good with these two. Dominic Rhines, who everybody knows, right? He's been in the CFL for many years. He's been great with our receivers, really bringing that energy that we need. One that we haven't really announced but has been very beneficial to our training camp has been Mark Nelson, who's been, you know, coaching many years in football through all over. And he's just been a tremendous help before he goes back to his youth sport program at SMU. But he's been more than willing to kind of help out us get started.
2: Josh, you got such a great history in football here.

0: the next head coach is an honor to be leading this team in junior football. Kevin and I have been, you know, been in touch for the last, you know, 5 years, I would say. He's been trying to get me on staff for the last 3 to 4 years, and I've been occupied coaching in other programs. And, you know, I was with the Red Blacks last year where we were actually talking, and, you know, I got a job late in camp, so it didn't quite work out then. But we kind of stayed close and had our conversations open, and I learned a little bit more about what he was trying to do with the program. I was watching the program for a couple of years, and obviously I know about the history of the Sooners organization and you know, how deep that that program goes, with national championships, great players coming out of it, and having their own place with two universities that have football programs in Ottawa themselves. So it just happened. You know, it worked out great. It required probably more than one sit down. I had a lot of questions and that I wanted to iron out. And I always wanted to coach junior. I was very curious about the league itself. It got my attention, and there's a lot of good football players and a lot of good football play that come out of it.
1: When you were speaking of the guys that are helping out or coaching, there's a lot of those guys from the CFL that aren't from Ottawa or aren't even from Canada, but they've decided to stick around. What is it about this city and football specifically that is so attractive to these guys, you think?
0: That's a great. We talk a lot about Ottawa. I mean, we talk about food. We talk about what's going on in the city. Obviously, a lot of these guys have played here and stayed here. I'm actually not from Ottawa myself. I'm from the East Coast, and I just love this city. When I finished my school at Ottawa U and started working here in football administration and then eventually into the coaching world, I just love it. It's a beautiful city. The people are great. Great opportunities for a bigger community. I think what a lot of people don't realize in Ottawa is our football community is really vast. It's really big. Yes, we have a lot of football being available and offered to kids and players. And it's just fortunate for guys that are coming from finishing playing to have an opportunity in a program to have their arms open to get them involved in coaching, because the intention is good. In some ways, I think, you know, you look at a guy like Deontay, who's just really, it's just natural for him in that transition. He has so much knowledge to give. He didn't even realize it. And I think he's enjoying it much more than he had hoped. You know, it's just, these guys stick around, you create an experience for them, and they love the city, but they love giving back to the kids in the game too.
2: Josh, you guys are getting ready next weekend, Saturday, August 15th, opening up against St. Clair. How's training camp been, and what can we expect out of this year's edition of the Ottawa Sooners?
0: It's been a training camp. It's not like, you know, in the CFL or university where we go consecutive days. We actually have breaks, so it's a little bit different. That's new to me. We understand that some of our players have work schedules and other commitments, so... but it's been great. You know, we're going contact tonight. You know, we got good competition at all positions. We had the depth, built the roster up to about, you know, 50 to 60 kids now, from all over Ottawa, from across Canada. We actually have 6 international players too, which the league allows us to have. So, we built a very versatile roster, and we're coming together. What a training camp does is that you learn about each other. You come together, and you become a team, and that includes the coaches and the players, and we couldn't ask for a better camp.
1: Where are you recruiting those international players from, mostly?
0: So we have three Americans. We have a rule where we're allowed 3 Americans to come in. One of our top players on offense is Rashid Johnson. We call him Bo Johnson. He's from Texas, so he's a highly recruitable running back from down in that state. He played for the Sooners a couple of years ago and then is returning. He has a few more years left with eligibility here. We have a few others that are from upstate and then another one from Florida. Actually, our third quarterback arrived a couple of days ago from France. And so he was playing in one of the leagues over there against Justin Howell, so who's also going to be joining our staff hopefully soon. And so, yeah, it's been interesting how to put a roster together, but you got to be out there. You got to be having your ear close to some of these programs. You got to be talking to coaches, which I love doing, because football brings community together. And you tend to find out people's situation who might not be in university or, you know, in the city themselves. And that's how you build your roster, is you got to dig.
2: You know, Josh, you talk about putting these guys together and guys that want to give back. When you listed just a few guys, E.T. and Deontay.

0: Yeah, we talk about Sherrod being around and Abdul Kanna. How does that help in the recruiting process when guys, you know, here are some of the guys that are going to be coaching them? How helpful is that when you're trying to convince a guy to join the Sooners organization?
1: Oh, it definitely helps. I think, you know, the kids nowadays, they go towards where they see experienced coaches or experienced people in the game, I would say, because some of them aren't that experienced in coaching, but they naturally pick it up because they have a lot to offer from the previous player perspective that they had. And I think the biggest thing is the energy. They can just they feed off those coaches' energy, and it's just a natural kind of connection that happens. Their names are obviously what they are in the community if anybody was watching CFL, so they're very familiar with them. So kids, I found, especially the Ottawa kids, you know, they're very loyal to football community players and coaches. So anytime you see them being involved, and guys like Sherrod and ET, they're out in the community already just even volunteering and just being out there doing great, because that's just who they are. And I think that's where you start with coaching, is that you're not looking for much. You're just coming out to help. And then you get to see the benefits of actually what it does for you. It kind of fills you up again, even though you may not be playing anymore.
0: Yeah, that's such a, that's exactly what it is. You know what I mean? You get away from it and you miss the connection. You miss the connection, and giving back is a great way to stay connected. I love that.
1: Are you telling me, Mike, that you're going to be coming over?
0: if you guys need some help with the O-line, I might have a few tips for you guys.
1: Back in the day.
0: I got coached by guys like Don Smith. So you know what? There's some pay it forward.
2: You should have seen Sudsy the other day. We were doing a show from TD Place, and there was flag football championships, going on the field, and he was, critiquing might be a little harsh, but he was seeing drills completed that he would have liked to have seen completed.
0: Well, that could have been done better.
2: So I think he's ready to rock.
1: We got to get you right to our practice. Yeah. I'm always open to feedback and how we can be better and stuff, but I think you just signed yourself up.
0: I'd be happy to, brother.
1: How do you feel about it? I mean, it's pretty big for you. You know, you obviously got history with this league and this in this organization, so I mean, it must be exciting for you.
0: It's amazing, and I mean, I'm still, you know what I mean, I'm involved in my small way with the Sooners and with Kevin. Kevin's done such a great job in, as you say, trying to lay a really good solid foundation in trying to bring the Sooners back to prominence, and you know, I'm always chatting with Kevin, so we've been back and forth quite a bit. I'd be happy to come and hang out with you guys, for sure, man.
1: And that's for any of our alumni, and I mean, just to really, I mean, we started back up with Brewer Park, where it once started, and we were doing summer sessions there. So we encourage all our alumni and fans to kind of come out and support our team this season.
2: Josh, just the last one from me. Just listening to you talk about the guys in the community, and of course, recently with Akeem Mezidor going in the first round in the NFL, but like so many more, like feels like years now we've been having this Ottawa football hotbed conversation with guys competing in the NFL and the CFL, U Sports, D1, NCAA. Like it's amazing. Like how, and you must be right in the thick of it. Like how cool is it to see all the talent that this city seems to have at football?
1: Oh, I think we can all celebrate that. I mean, a lot of these kids, I remember my days at Carleton, you know, when I saw some of them at 10, 12 years old are developing into the players they are today. It's really nice to see that. You know, we really, I believe Ottawa has the best youth football community in the country. Just kids coming out from different backgrounds of different sports all over the city, just finding their way to our game is really impressive to watch every year. But I think it goes back to the people that are involved, the coaches, the community organizers that are keeping these programs running. You know, there's too many names that I, you know, to even list, but those are the real leaders that are giving those kids opportunities to making sure that they come out. And football, you guys know this, is football's a late development sport, where you could be coming from basketball, you could be coming from, you know, wrestling, and it just is a natural fit for you. And we're going into the football season right now, not just the Sooners, but all these other, the NCAFA community, CFL's up and running. What an exciting time for football for our city. And there's going to be more and more kids coming through up over the years. And I'm just excited to kind of see, be a fan of it, but also to have a place and actually still being a part of the development.
2: Awesome stuff. Well, good luck on the season, and thanks for joining us, Josh, and have a good rest of your day.
1: I appreciate it, guys. All right.
0: All the best, Josh.
2: There goes Josh Sacoby, the director of sport and head coach of the Ottawa Sooners, on the Gabriel Pizza Hotline. Gabriel Pizza, the official pizza of the Ottawa Senators. Take a break. Back with hour two as the drive continues in a moment on TSN 1200.

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18: I'm Emma Kelly with the news on TSN 1200 for 580 CFRA. An application filed with the City of Ottawa looking for the development of four buildings in the city's West End. The zoning bylaw amendment is looking to permit the buildings at 1345 Baseline Road near Clyde Avenue. This would include the new national headquarters of Scouts Canada, lands currently occupied by a two-story office building that was the Scouts Canada National Office. The plan calls for a 40-story building, two 34-story buildings, and a 28-story building. It would also include a total of 1,251 residential units, along with commercial areas with in the buildings, and two underground parking garages with nearly 1,000 spaces. An Orleans microbrewery has closed after 9 years in business. Orleans Brewing Company announcing on social media Wednesday night that they had to make the difficult decision to close their doors. The Post adding this was not something they wanted, but rising costs, increased rent, and circumstances beyond their control have left them with no other path forward. The company first opened in 2016 on Innes Road. This is the second local brewery to close in Ottawa this year after Kitchissippi Beer closed in March. And finally, the union representing WestJet cabin crew has shared details of the tentative deal reached with the Calgary-based airline this week after a one-day strike. Canadian Press reporter John Kennedy has details.
19: The Canadian Union of Public Employees says the deal includes a more than 18% wage hike over 3 years, as well as a new duty period premium that adds compensation for work done on the ground. It also includes increased time off and higher food and uniform allowances, among other things.
18: All WestJet flights across much of Canada were grounded over what was a long holiday weekend for many as the clock ticked down to a strike by 4,400 flight attendants who walked off the job early Sunday. Both sides reached a tentative deal early Monday and WestJet operations gradually returned to normal. And now you're up to date from News Talk 580 CFRA. I'm Emma Kelly with the news on TSN 1200.
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17: Here's Grant Creech.
21: Noah killing it. Okay, first of all, where'd you find that? Hey, everybody, Mike Sutherland.
22: So it was... I literally, first thing I did, I looked up Mike Sutherland on YouTube. It is
23: what?
22: From... 11 years ago?
23: Oseg, an Oseg video?
22: And it was on the Red Blacks YouTube channel. It was the ALS Ice Bucket Challenge.
23: Oh,
22: do you remember that?
23: Oh, hey, everybody. Yeah, dude, I gotta tell you, when I was doing videos for Oseg, everyone, hey, everybody.
21: Hey, everybody.
22: That's what it was.
21: We all have our things for sure.
23: Right?
21: Happy Thursday, if AJ was hosting with you. The first thing he said to you.
23: Oh, I'm sorry.
21: Happy Thursday.
23: Yeah. See? That's what's missing from the show today.
21: Happy Thursday. Happy Thursday. We're pretty happy here.
23: Yeah,
21: right
23: I'm
21: now.
23: Doing great, actually.
21: Number two.
23: That was
21: right song?
23: Yeah, dude. Just, did you hear how amazing?
21: It's so good. It's so good. It's
23: like, that doesn't get
21: Michigan's
23: you fired
21: fight song,
23: up.
21: Like on my phone.
23: Do you
21: like,
23: really? Yeah, dude. I have it on my phone too.
21: Sometimes,
23: I have the NIU fight song on my phone.
21: I have thousands of songs like that I just shuffle. Like I have playlists and stuff, but I'll just listen on shuffle sometimes and like, you're listening to whatever, a song, and then all of a sudden, like the fight song,
23: the fight song comes up. Yeah.
21: Yeah, fire me right up.
23: All right.
21: So, Noah missed your a cappella version of it in the first segment because he's dialed in on a topic we'll bring up soon. But let's hear it again.
23: Oof.
21: With
23: I'll try,
21: the fight
23: man.
21: Song.
23: I'll try and keep it up. In uniform, let's get a win or two. Huskies, you mighty Huskies, let's win for NIU. Forward, together forward, there's victory in view. Come on, you Huskies, fight on, you Huskies, and win for NIU. All right, everybody, that's
21: unreal.
23: It for me. You guys have been great.
22: You know,
23: dude, it's tattooed on my brain. You know what I mean? I'm never gonna obviously.
21: Yeah.
23: How could you forget that?
21: Oh,
23: I'm fired
21: it was
23: up
21: good
23: now.
21: The first
23: I'm like,
21: time, but now with the fight song,
23: dude. I wish it was Saturday and we were going to play Nevada Wolfpack right now.
21: Well, there's football tonight. Speaking of which, need to know. Let's get into that, I guess. First of all, Indianapolis Colts have inked star running back Jonathan Taylor to a 2-year extension worth $44 million. Deal has a maximum value of $47 million and includes 39 guaranteed.
23: 39.
21: I'll ask you a question on this in a minute, but Taylor led the NFL with 18 touchdowns last season and rushed for just under 1,600 yards. We actually have NFL football tonight. Hall of Fame game, Carolina Panthers face the Arizona Cardinals, 8 o'clock from Canton, Ohio. Carson Beck makes his NFL preseason debut against Kenny Pickett. Noah, AJ, and I discussed this yesterday. It's like, will you watch this? Are you fired up? Are you, not interested in?
0: It's hard. You know what I mean? It's hard at this time of year. You never know what you're going to see. I mean, it's cool. I think it does kind of, when it's early like this, you know what I mean? And it's been a while. It's always just the pageantry and the whole production behind it all is so cool. It just gets you fired up, right? I know they're in camp and they're just kind of getting going, but just NFL football, you know what I mean? The way they do it up large, it's hard to. I'm definitely going to have an eye on it. You know what I mean?
21: Like I'll
0: you got to have an eye on it.
21: I don't. Pretty much all sports, I don't usually care for preseason stuff.
0: Exactly.
21: I guess it did, like if I was in like a southern state for spring training or something, like I'd for sure go to a game, but I'm not. Tuning in and watching NHL hockey, I tune in because it's like we're following the Senators.
0: I was going to say that's like, a little different.
21: So you're dialed into like training camp jobs and like I follow like the Jags and Michigan's off seasons, but I'm not like dialed into spring games or preseason NFL games for the most part.
0: Right. I mean, one thing, you know what, you say that one thing every year that I watch and that I love and I wish they did a bit more is the combine. It's such a cool part of the year. It's such a cool part of the process for me because I just remember all that and getting ready for it. Like you said on Friday when they're doing that shuttle, that 15-yard shuttle, and I'm like, oh no, you can't touch the line with your foot. Like that's, you're wasting time there. You're shaving like there's multiple, you know, thousands of seconds that you're losing there on that transfer of, you know, so I love the combine. I love all that. The other thing that I used to love watching, and I wish they did again, but they, I don't know, is remember when they did the Pro Bowl? There was a whole week of Pro Bowl. Like you'd get like Larry Allen would be on the bench and he'd like bench 7,000 pounds just for fun. They're on the beach somewhere. You know what I mean? Or then the moving targets on the field and the, you know, those kind of like skills competitions. Like I love that stuff as a former player. Like that's the stuff where I'm like, ah, this is cool, man. I like seeing a guy run around and try and make a play while he's out there. You know what I mean? Against other quarterbacks trying to make that throw. And I just love that dynamic. I wish they brought that back a little bit more. That's a cool part of the thing.
21: I love it. You know who, I know you're talking Pro Bowl, but it's like, I know a lot of guys that are really into football. I don't know if there's someone where it's on the brain more than Bunda. Like, and when he was working at 12, like, he's at CFRA now, and he does our pre- and post-game shows. But, like, when he'd be in the building for, like, in the box or something, like, every TV, like, in the green room, there's, I think, how many TVs you got over there, Noah? Three?
1: Yeah, we got two or three. That
21: like, NFL Network on all the time.
0: All the time, yeah.
21: All the time. And he's rhyming off stuff from the combine and everything. Like, he's 100% dialed all the time. I'll just quickly wrap up the rest of the need to know. Phoenix Suns, Dylan Brooks have agreed to a 3-year extension worth $73 million. The Penguins have re-signed restricted free agent forward Ville Koivunen to an 8-year contract.
1: What?
21: If you're like,
1: what a contract. Like that
21: you're
1: is.
21: Like, who? So he has 2 goals and 14 points in 47 career games, and he just got 8 times 4. So
0: what?
1: That is unreal.
0: What is this?
1: What
0: is this based on?
1: I saw something along the lines of that is buyout clause. Like if he gets bought out before 2028, then it's only going to cost $750K against the cap for 12 years. So it's like not that crazy. It's like a get out of jail free card. But I don't understand why that's a thing in the first place for a guy who's hasn't shown anything in the NHL at all, like getting $4 million for 8 years.
21: Kyle Dubas banking crazy. On that's going to be tremendous value.
1: He sees something that road. No one else sees.
0: Yeah.
1: And who knows if that's a good thing or a bad
0: exactly,
1: thing.
0: Exactly, right? Is that good or bad, though? Because he's seeing something that clearly. I just find it weird to give guys. And here's the thing that I have a real problem with. And it's because like early on in someone's career, I'm milestones and incentives. I think you earn a base salary getting into the league just because you made it. You get something for that, man, because you're in that 1 or 2% that's actually playing professionally. That's worth something. But beyond that, you got to prove to me that you can, like that you're going to contribute and you're going to be active and you're going to be part of something.
21: For the NHL, it was that way. Like guys would cash in at 31 Now it's changed more kind of projecting out. But like in this case, this is different because like there's very little sample size.
0: That's what I mean. I mean.
21: Like usually, like it's like a guy's coming off his entry level and it's like, okay, like.
0: He's showed us.
21: We think that this is going to be tremendous value down the road or whatever. And like you're paying based on what you're projecting out. Like whereas in the past, it was like based on what you had already accomplished. And the NFL is different because you can get cut at any point, but that's why the guaranteed money is so
0: exactly.
21: big.
0: Exactly. It's so brutal in that way. But back to what you're saying, I also, now that I'm older, I see the other side too. There's never a guarantee that you're going to play even a game. Like the injury bug is always, it's a specter that's hanging over you the whole time. So you got to make your money while you can. You know what I mean?
21: I'm for
0: so
21: the players
0: torn.
21: Making money.
0: Me like too. To a certain degree though. Like again, I'm not for just throwing money at a guy when there's like, what have you done? You can project all you want, but even a guy that's productive at a certain level, when he makes the jump, you can project that he's going to be good. But at the end of the day, until he's on the ice with those men, you know what I mean? And guys are banging him around and like, it's different, man. Not everyone responds the same way. So I'm leery when it comes to that. Just throwing money at a guy when I don't know if he can compete, if he can skate with those dudes. Holy cow, man. There's monsters out there. It's a world of gliding monsters. And you gotta make your way through that. Not everybody can do that.
22: There was a point where last year he was physically not up to par with the rest of the...
0: On top of it.
22: Yeah. And so, like, that's a history there with the player where he wasn't fully prepared for last season.
0: Oh, man.
22: And so then he's in the minors, and Kyle Dubas, he's spoken already and says that it's a bet on the player and that he's put a lot of work in the AHL. I think you could have offered him 8 years by $1 million each year, and he's like, heck yeah, let's go.
0: It's better than what I got now, right?
22: Yeah. That's unreal.
0: And then, like you said, okay, why don't we keep that as a good baseline? Throw some incentives in there. Play this many, get this many minutes, or give us this much production, and we'll throw some money
21: at you.
0: You
21: can't really do that with those guys.
0: That's what's so maddening.
21: Veterans like Claude Giroux, for example, but...
0: That's what's maddening, though.
21: There'll be one to follow, for sure. And yeah, maybe 6 years from now, it's like, man, this guy's making $4 million.
0: Right, yeah.
21: It's a long way to go. Jays... We're up 1-0 on the Cubs, not facing former teammate Kevin Gausman. His start was pushed back, so he's not going to face his former team, which he's thankful for. But the Jays begin a series in Chicago, 1-0, top of the fourth right now. And the Titans wrap up a series with the Brockton Rocks. I like that name. And then they have a 3-game set. They're hosting with Trois Rivières at Ottawa Stadium this weekend. And we're going to be joining our next segment. So we might as well take a break for that. Miles Smith, and he is actually this. I'm looking forward to this interview for multiple reasons.
0: I love that you searched him up, and we're like, hang on.
21: That was so like when you told me that you hooked this interview up. I searched his name, and the first thing that came up was actor. I was like, okay, just a guy, Miles Smith. Like, there's another
0: not this
21: Miles
0: guy.
21: Smith.
0: There's another guy.
21: No, it's this guy.
0: No, it's
21: so we'll get into that and baseball with him. On the other side, joining us on a game day. That's pretty cool. The Titans, take a break. That is next. And then, he's gonna have some influence on a topic that we're gonna get to in the 4 o'clock hour as the drive continues on TSN 1200.

0: Noah Luden here, giving you another look at the roads in Ottawa. Two collisions to report. St. Laurent just south of MacArthur and on Woodruff at the 417 eastbound off-ramp. To the highways we go on the 417 westbound slow around Nicholas and then again from Parkdale to Woodruff. Eastbound 417 backed up from Maitland to Bronson on the 174 eastbound moderate delay from the split to Montreal Road. Needing an oil change or maintenance check? Drop into Mr. Lou Plus Tires. No appointment needed before you hit the road this summer. Mr. Lou Plus Tires celebrating 50 years. TSN 1200 weather tonight. 40% chance of showers with a risk of thunderstorms all evening with a low of 20 degrees overnight. Tomorrow, mix of sun and cloud in the morning. 30% chance of showers in the afternoon with a high of 28. 36 with the Humidex. Currently, it is 29 degrees and cloudy at TSN 1200.
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0: right, welcome back to The Drive here on TSN 1200. Just trying to connect with Titans outfielder Miles Smith. Center field. That song, obviously, one of the well-known and best baseball songs of all time, John Fogerty. I know that Davide DeCipio, the guy, the man that hooks us up with all these Titans interviews, can't stand it. So if Noah, if he's ever interviewing with us, either play that to bug him or don't play it. Just whatever you want to do. But he...
1: I like to play it.
0: He has let it be known that he doesn't care for center field.
2: Perfect. Wow. So we got to play it then.
1: Thank you, Noah. Exactly. Yes, Noah. Yes, indeed. That's what we're looking for. That's the energy that we like, Noah. How could you not... Just out of curiosity, though.
0: We'll ask him next time, or you can text him. I know you've been chatting with him. I don't remember why. I just remember either I played it or somebody played it. I was involved in the broadcast, and like the first thing he said, like he was like, "Hey, how's it going?" And he's like, "Yeah, I can't stand the song."
1: So one of the most clap along songs ever. Come on, Joe DiMaggio. Come on, don't get me started, Creech.
0: All right, we're not gonna do our lists right now. We're gonna do a Mount Rushmore, Sudsy and Noah, of athletes to cameo in movies or TV.
1: Okay, like a guest starring role, or like just
0: a cameo in a movie TV. It doesn't have to be a sports movie. There's tons of them.
1: Oh my God.
0: This is partially inspired by Miles Smith, who was a child actor.
1: I'm like, wow, The Wire? This guy's on The Wire. Like,
0: he's in The Wire?
1: I'm like, what? Yeah, this guy's crazy.
0: I'm gonna have to look that up.
1: I can't wait to see it. And his dad, by the way, Ira. So Ira played also, I guess it's independent baseball. You and I were chatting about it on the break. It's like, used to be AAA or whatever it was. Now it's the Frontier League.
0: Yes, Titans play independent ball in the Frontier
1: League.
0: But his dad, I think played.
1: I'm going to say
0: he was a draft pick by the Dodgers and played for 14 or 15 years in the minors. I don't remember where exactly, but I believe he played under Titans manager.
1: That's right. Yeah, 2000s he would have been in Winnipeg, coincidentally, when I was there.
0: Same time.
1: Oh, wow. 01-02. I was in Winnipeg playing for the Bombers, so his dad was likely playing for the Goldeyes at the time.
0: Under Bobby Brown.
1: So that's a cool little link right there. We're going to have to ask him about
0: a lot of cool little connections
1: about his Winnipeg his Winnipeg memories.
0: I think we're connecting with him. Looks like Noah's chatting it up with somebody.
1: Well, you know what? He just texted me. Sorry, this is Miles texted me saying that he apologizes. He was on the phone with family when we were trying to reach out. So looks like we got him right on.
0: We got him. Miles Smith, outfielder for the Ottawa Titans. Miles, thanks for joining us, especially on a game day. Thanks for joining us. How are you doing today?
3: I'm good. Thank you for having me.
0: Yeah, no, absolutely. And just wrapping up a three-game set against the Rocks where you guys came back and won last night. You played a big part of that. What is this three-game set been like so far for you guys?
3: Oh, it's great. You know, we always enjoy coming out to the States, getting out of Ottawa. Nothing wrong with Ottawa. We love it down there. but it's good to come down to the States, you know, play some games, see some guys that we know on the team. But most importantly, we come down here to win, and we're doing a pretty good job so far. So hopefully we can pull out a win today and get back on the road, get back to Ottawa for these next couple games.
1: Miles, you come by your baseball background pretty honestly. It's in the blood. I feel like it's in the blood. Your dad, Ira, played a lot at 14 seasons, I think, in a baseball, but I think there might be a connection that you and I might share. I was in Winnipeg playing for the Blue Bombers in 01 and 02, and I think your dad might have been playing for the Goldeyes at the time.
3: That's crazy. I'm going to have to ask him about that. I didn't know.
1: So, I mean, tell us a little bit about growing up around baseball and in a family. I know your sister plays volleyball, your brother plays baseball. Like that, you guys, sports is in the family.
3: Yeah, sports has always been a very, very big part of our family. Just growing up for me, it was just always what I wanted to do. I started playing when I was about 3 years old, just playing in a little T-ball league down the street. And ever since then, I've just loved it, and I never stopped loving it. And I've learned everything from my dad. He's been a pretty decent coach so far, I think.
1: Yeah, probably.
3: But yeah, no, we've been, you know, very, very sporty in our family. Sister plays volleyball. My brother, played baseball and basketball. He's a pretty good basketball player too. I also played basketball growing up as well. It was just always part of our family. Both parents are very athletic. So it just came to us naturally, and we've always stuck with it.
0: Was it always baseball for you? Obviously your dad a huge influence on that, but so was there always a dream of, wow, I want to be a ball player like dad, or were you potentially considering other things?
3: I played basketball growing up, but I think around high school, early high school, probably my sophomore year, that was when I really realized that I wanted to play baseball. That was like, I sat down with myself, had a conversation with myself, and really was just like, baseball is what I want to do. I want to be a pro. I want to go to the MLB. I want to play for as long as possible. But I was pretty good at basketball too. I was a little hooper back then.
1: Is that what led you then, Miles, to UC Irvine? Was it the baseball that you were going to try and vehicle that at UC Irvine?
3: Yeah. It was, you know, there was just a whole bunch of factors leading up to, you know, going or getting to UCI. But I feel like once I kind of hung up the basketball shoes was when my baseball career or my skills on the baseball field really started to flourish. And that was when UCI started to take notice along with other schools. But it was a no-brainer with UCI, the coaching staff, the location. I still go back to Irvine, to Newport Beach. I haven't gotten my degree yet just because of the draft a couple of years ago. So I go back to school and get my degree at UCI. So I just can't get enough of that place.
0: And you made your professional debut with the Cincinnati Reds organization. What was that experience like?
3: It was unbelievable. It was truly a blessing to be able to be a part of that organization. And I made so many friends who I still talk to every day to this day. And I feel like even though I'm not with them anymore, it opened up so many opportunities for me, that could possibly, you know, benefit me in the future, just with friends, coaches that I've met and connected with. So it was an overall just such a positive experience for me being able to play for them.
1: So Miles, UC Irvine, then Cincinnati. I mean, that's not just a stone's throw away from the nation's capital. I mean, how do you end up in the Frontier League, and how do you end up here specifically with the Titans?
3: Yeah. It's actually a pretty funny story, and I haven't heard anybody, you know, with a story like this one before. So once I was done with the Reds, we were just looking for places to play, you know, cause I wanted to continue my baseball career. And small world, my dad played with the head coach, Bobby Brown. They played together in indie ball. And so my dad gave Bobby a call. He was like, hey, Miles needs a place to play. And immediately Bobby was like, oh, if he wants to play here, we will sign him. And, you know, a couple weeks later, I pulled the trigger, signed the contract. And here we are. Here we are playing for the Titans, having the time of my life, making great memories, great friends. I'm super glad that I made the decision to come out here.
0: And what's your experience been like in Ottawa so far?
3: It's very interesting. It's, you know, coming from Los Angeles, it's a little bit different for me. And this is the first time that I've sort of lived without a car or like any like means of, you know, transportation. And I can Uber and stuff. But you know, that costs money, and money doesn't grow on trees, unfortunately. But it's been such a good time. And this is my first time in Canada. I'm really, really enjoying it. The food is good. The weather has been good, minus a couple of rainy days that we've had. But I'm really, really enjoying it. And, you know, this is a place that I would definitely come back to and play. Of course, you know, my dream is to play as long as possible and, you know, make as much money as possible playing this game that I love. But I could definitely see myself coming back to Ottawa and playing for Bobby, playing for the Titans, playing for all the fans out there. So being out here has been a super fun and positive experience.
1: Miles, is it a grind? Because, you know, we all have a notion in our head about independent baseball, mm-hmm. and, you know, the road and being in the hotels and the three game series and all this. What's your experience been on playing this level?
3: It's a grind, but I feel like that's what we, you know, sign up for. We don't expect it to be easy. We don't expect it to be a cakewalk. Yeah, it's a grind. You know, we play every day. We've got long bus rides. After this game that we have tonight at 7, we have an 8-hour bus ride back to Ottawa. We probably won't get back to the city until about 5 or 6 a.m. And we have to get up and play.
1: Yeah.
3: Friday night. Yes, it's definitely a grind, but there isn't anything I would rather be doing. And I think I can, you know, say the same thing for everybody else on the team. There's nothing that we'd rather be doing than, you know, suiting up for the Titans and playing baseball every day.
0: Miles Smith, outfielder for the Ottawa Titans, joining us. So, yeah, like, it's 20-4. You have a 7 o'clock game. Like, I couldn't believe that we got the interview on a game day. It's like, are we interrupting, like, your pregame routine, or what would you typically be doing right now?
3: No, you guys aren't interrupting anything, actually. I was just playing video games.
0: Nice.
3: I keep it pretty simple pregame. I usually don't wake up until about 11 or 12 in the afternoon anyways. And I'll wake up. If we're home, I'll go to the field, make something to eat, watch some TV, and then, you know, just get ready for batting practice or whatever is on the agenda before the game. And then just make sure that I'm ready to play.
1: How's it been getting into the rotation, Miles? Obviously you're connected a little bit to the staff, but how's it been getting in and getting kind of finding your spot on the rotation?
3: It's been not too bad. I feel like, you know, once I first got here, it was a little difficult just because I didn't know anybody, and there were a good amount of returning guys on the team. So I felt like, you know, I had to earn my spot and earn, you know, my play every day. And I think I've done a pretty good job of earning it, but just, I feel like sort of getting integrated into the rotation and with the team was very, very easy because we have such a great group of guys and a great coaching staff. So really, you know, getting acclimated and getting comfortable with, you know, my routine and whatnot, I felt like it was fairly easy to do, which was a big blessing for me. Because I know that can be very difficult in some situations.
0: So Miles, Sudsy lined the interview up with Davide, and when he gave me your name, I was like, all right, let's do some prep and find out about your time in the Cincinnati organization, mm-hmm. and your dad. But when I Googled your name, it said actor, and I was like, okay, it's just another another guy with the same name. Nope. That would be you. So you were as a child in TV shows and movies and stuff. How cool was that?
3: It was pretty cool. Yeah, my mom is an actress. Well, my mom is a lot of things. She's a fantastic woman. Love you, Mom.
1: Nice.
3: And but one of her occupations is an actress, and she got me and both of my siblings into it at a very young age. And I did it from birth until I was probably 13 years old. And that was super, super fun. And, you know, going to school at that age, you know, I was a fifth grader. I'd go to school and my friends would be like, Miles, we saw you on the TV last night in the McDonald's commercial. So doing that was super cool. Sometimes I wish I kind of still did it, but it was taking away from baseball time. I missed a few too many baseball practices when I was younger. So I told my mom, I was like, all right, Mom, I'm calling it quits with the whole acting. I want to play sports instead.
1: Miles, what's your favorite memory from that side, from that time of your life? You know what I mean? In California, we saw a couple of the shows that you were on. I mean, you were on some pretty cool sets. What's your favorite memory?
3: My favorite memory from those acting days, I did a commercial, and the whole, you know, a lot of the time with those, when you're shooting commercials, it's a lot of, you know, there's dialogue and it's very, very straightforward. You know, you need to do this, you need to do this. I get on set and the whole objective for the day is you're going to have a paint balloon war. So there were these like water balloons essentially, but filled up with paint. And the whole day I just got to throw them at the other actors.
1: That sounds amazing.
3: That was the day. It was so much fun. And I think that was one of, if not the last commercial I ever shot. So I feel like I ended on a really good, really fun note. So I think that's my favorite memory.
1: Right on.
3: From the acting days.
0: Well, unreal stuff. Thanks for joining us on a game day. Good luck tonight and the rest of the way. And in your future baseball and potentially acting career as well.
3: Thank you, guys. I appreciate you having me on.
0: Thank you. There goes Titans outfielder Miles Smith, and actor, child actor Miles
1: Smith.
0: Amazing. I Googled the name when you told me who we were having on today, and I'm like, oh, I just get some background information, like baseball-wise, and in brackets, it's like Miles Smith, actor. I'm like, that's wrong guy.
1: It's probably a different guy. Oh,
0: same
1: no,
0: guy.
1: That's him.
0: Unreal. Titans wrap up their series with the Rocks today, and then three-game set at home at Ottawa Stadium. Paul Revere. We'll take a break. The one and only and busy Jackie Perez joins us in studio. She's dancing as the drive continues on TSN 1200.

0: Noah Luden giving you another look at the roads in Ottawa. Two collisions to report. Airport Parkway at Uplands and St. Laurent near MacArthur. And on the highways, 417 westbound, slow right now around Nicholas, and then once again from Parkdale to Woodruff. Eastbound 417 backed up from Maitland to Bronson, and then again between St. Laurent and Innes. And on the 174 eastbound, just a moderate delay from the split to Montreal Road. 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TSN 1200 weather tonight. 40% chance of showers with a risk of thunderstorms all evening with a low of 20 degrees overnight tomorrow. Mix of sun and cloud in the morning with a 30% chance of showers in the afternoon with a high of 28, 36 with the Humidex. Currently, it is 29 degrees and cloudy at TSN 1200.
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1: The drive continues on TSN 1200.

0: There's Noah getting to his Chili's again with AJ away. The Chili's will play. And we are pleased to welcome in our third guest of the afternoon. She does everything as an anchor over at CTV Ottawa. She's on the sidelines in the CEBL and as well for the Ottawa Rapid. It's Jackie Paris. What's up, Jackie?
1: How are you? Preach, how are we doing? It's hot. It's hot outside.
2: It sounds is like so brutal.
0: Yeah. It sounds like you probably just had a trek here or something.
1: A trek? It feels like it.
0: You sound like AJ. AJ, he has his 20-minute walk in.
1: What,
0: and then
1: I'm
0: he's
1: winded?
0: Like, it's hot. It's too hot in here. I'm like, actually, it's normally gross in here. It's not bad today. He's like, no, it's hot.
1: Today's not bad, but I was also outside in the dead heat like a fool at 11 or high noon. And I knew better. I said to everyone yesterday, by noon, it's going to feel like 35. And here I am being like, yeah, let's go. Let's go outside and spend 2 hours with no shade on the driving range. I was not mentally well when I was like, I can't even focus right now.
2: Did you hit well at least?
1: Maybe in the first 30 minutes.
2: Okay. Well, then I don't think you can really hit beyond 30 minutes on any day for me anyway. So I think you're doing really well.
1: Thank you. That's nice. I'll come back.
0: You know what? I do have actually a question not related to any of the... Actually, it's related to your main role. AJ brought this up the other day. He's like, do you think like Jackie's asked a lot by people about the weather? I'm like, yes. I'm like, just like you're asked a lot about the Red Blacks and stuff, I'm sure she's asked by people everywhere about the weather.
1: This is reflection time. I love the face you're giving me. Right
2: I'm just
1: now.
2: Curious about this one, yeah.
1: When I first started, it was the jokes, yes. Because I've been doing weather for CTV for and Heron Auto for 2 years. So I was like, okay, I'm going to brace for everyone. Be like, what's the weather like? And maybe because I don't talk about it enough, I don't. So when people are like, oh, it's going to be like this. I'm like, no, I think it's going to be this. They're like, no, I saw Environment Canada. It's going to rain tomorrow. I'm like, all right, don't listen to me. And then I'll come back to them and I'm just like, so did it rain in the afternoon? Like I said, they're like, but Environment Canada said it wasn't. I'm like, right. But I told you... Because I looked at 3 different radars or satellites to be like, I could pinpoint maybe when it's going to come. But like, yeah, don't listen to me. It's fine.
2: Plus asking, like, you ask the person and then they give you the answer and you're like, no, that's wrong. Why did you ask?
0: I don't believe you. I will tell you from experience doing traffic and weather occasionally on the other side. Environment Canada, I'd be like, oh yeah, it's going to thunderstorm tonight. And then I'll walk out and it's like beautiful. I'm like, way off.
1: It will never not happen. I mean, we were calling for a thunderstorm risk today. I haven't actually checked the latest update, but yesterday they were calling for thunderstorms for today, in the afternoon. When I looked at another radar, as you look outside.
2: I don't know about that.
1: Where is it? It's sunny.
2: Yeah.
1: I mean, it might come tonight. I know that it'll focus more on Cornwall area. So as I learn the weather in Ottawa and how when Environment Canada calls for when this storm comes, it's a regional thing. So I'm like, okay, well, where can we pinpoint it? I'm still eating last week on Wednesday when it was the fireworks.
2: Oh yeah,
1: Gatineau. And I looked at every single radar and then I'm like, oh, it's not going to rain. Like it's going to be cloud, like not like maybe we'll get rain at 7 or 8. And even like our phone apps are like, it's going to rain a little bit at 9. I'm like, no, I looked at the radar. I looked at Environment Canada. It said it's going to be cloudy by the time the fireworks go off at 9:30. So I sat there enjoying. I'm just glad I had a hat that was moisture wicking. I did not have a raincoat. I didn't have an umbrella. And I sat there in a skirt and a top that I'm like sitting in the rain. I was like, I'm in it now. And I'm like, it's going to lighten up, guys, in an hour. It's going to lighten up. It's going to be cloudy. I saw the Ottawa River just start to like pick up. The rain droplets picking up. I was like, ugh. So I was drenched head to toe. And then I just found out yesterday because I was at the Parkdale Night Market. I was talking to the folks there. I'm like, how was the rain for you in the night market? They're like, it actually wasn't as bad here in Hintonburg, Wellington. Like it was over at the Ottawa River. So I'm learning that it's very different within Ottawa itself.
2: Isolated.
0: You're like the opposite of the weather guy from Curb. Have you seen Curb?
1: No.

0: Oh.
1: Larry David gets mad because he says it's going to rain and it's a beautiful day and the weather guy's the only guy on the course. And then he says it's going to rain and Larry doesn't believe him and he goes and golfs and it pours. And he's like, I'm getting through this round. And
0: no, I just punished myself.
1: Punish yourself, not others.
0: I
1: you don't take advantage of the driving range solo.
0: No, I'm trying to encourage people to get outside. But yeah, I sat with that for like, maybe I'm still sitting with it a week later. Like,
1: well, let's talk. So you're on the sidelines for the Blackjacks.
0: Yes.
1: New playoff format this year. They got a playoff spot clinched. How's that been?
0: Game day is today. It'll be exciting. The format is slightly different. I believe previous years it was tournament style and it was just, I think, 2 weeks or 1 week. I'm still
1: Yeah, there'll be like a host city. And,
0: yes.
1: Yeah.
0: But now they're doing like a best of three. I believe that's for semis and I believe that's for finals. So it's going to be a little bit longer, which is kind of fun to see. Have you guys been to a game?
1: Not this year.
0: No?
2: Not this year, but I was doing PA in the beginning.
0: You were?
2: Yeah, the first season.
0: And what did you think of Target Score?
2: It's weird. I'm just being honest. You know what I mean? It's a weird, but I kind of get it.
0: Mm-hmm.
2: I get the idea of, look, it's not over yet. If these guys can close the gap and hit this target before, I get the dynamic and I get what it puts back into play at the end of the game, but it's a little weird. I enjoyed being around basketball.
0: Yeah.
2: I've been for soccer and football and hockey for a long time. It was cool to be on the court and to be that close to basketball. Like, it's a cool experience to be down there. How's it been in the building like this season?
0: I think the best game, but it was also a spicy game, was against the Scarborough Shooting Stars a couple of weeks ago.
2: I heard there was some bench.
1: Speaking of PA guys.
0: Oh, yes. Because it was spicy. There's already the heated rivalry between Scarborough and Ottawa, and they had just played the Saturday, and then the couple days later, they were playing here. It was like, I think at halftime, I think there's going to be like a fight at the end. I could feel it. But it actually ignited the crowd and then it really pumped up the players. You could see it. I was standing in the corner like by the bench and they were just like locked in and focused. And it got to a point where Bobby, the MC, kicked out.
2: No, the in-arena host.
0: Yes.
2: No
0: He got kicked out because it got so spicy. And I think, I don't know if there was an interaction. I was too far on the other side. But I think there was an interaction with the players, or it said there was. I don't know. But he got kicked out. And then he comes back in like 10 minutes later, and everyone's chanting his name in the crowd. The players are also chanting him. Then he leaves. He's escorted off. Then he comes back again. And I'm just like, I feel like this is like a playoff game now.
2: I'm missing out at this. I got to be at these blackjack games.
0: Yeah.
2: I mean, I got action going on, man. And I got to go back to, I got to try and get into this hosting role if there's going to be action on the bench. Let's go.
1: You'd be the bouncer.
3: AJ brought this up. He brought this up the day after it happened. AJ was pissed. He was, I'm Team Bobby. And he was talking about it all day. I forget. Was it you, Graham?
1: I was here.
3: Yeah, and AJ was all over it. He was fired up for Bobby. Like, he was, I don't know what was going on. And justice for Bobby, and I'm Team Bobby. Justice, it was so funny.
2: Bobby, let's go.
3: Such a funny AJ rant, because I had no idea what was going on.
2: I love it.
3: Until he walked in and explained everything, and I'm like, oh yeah, that is kind of weird. But AJ's passionate about this. If you ever bring it up to him, he'll launch a rant.
1: And it must be awesome working Ottawa Rapid games this year. 10-2-2, and just that their last game, the two-goal comeback.
0: Wow. I mean, I'm excited. This is my first. So I've been doing Blackjacks. This is my third season. This is my first season with Ottawa Rapid FC. And honestly, the team, the energy, like even during training camp, even up to now, the chemistry on that team, camaraderie, it's so evident off the field. And you see that performing on. And the way they hype each other up, and even players to watch out for. What I think I really love about this team, too, is the amount of local players that are here. You have Kieran Mellenhorst, and I'm sure she's been on the show.
1: Yeah, we just had her last week, I think it was.
0: Yeah, she signed, and I think, again, if I'm repeating, she signed a 2-year contract extension, so she'll be here. And just hearing stories how, you know, you have youth from the club that she grew up training and playing in, and coaching as well. They're attending games. They're wearing her kit with her name on the back.
2: Cool.
0: It's such a great thing to see in the city. Very much how you said, it's refreshing to see basketball here. And I grew up playing basketball, so I loved that, and it feels more like home every time I go to that arena. Just seeing the community impact that Rapid FC have been contributing here has been so nice to see, and to get to be behind or to see the behind the scenes is really special.
2: What's the vibe been in like a TD Place for game days for them? Like, 'cause they got one coming up on Sunday,
0: they
2: right now.
0: They do. I love this. The supporter group warms my heart. That's also why I love soccer. You're guaranteed a supporter group. The Peregrines are there.
2: Oh, nice.
0: Yeah. And I mean, they show up and they told me something really unique. And I think that's so special too. Like, they have their own scarves for the team, but they themselves, there's always a player of the match at the end of the game. Sure. The game picks it. But they themselves decide who the player of the match is within the team, whether they win or lose. They have a little, I thought it was a trophy. It's just this little icon or a little mascot that they present. And the team, no matter what, will go as routine as soon as the game's ending. After they do the team huddle at the middle of the pitch, they'll go to the supporter group. They'll do the player of the match ceremony, if you will. And then they do the thunder clap with them, with the drums, and that is a tradition that they want to continue. And it's, again, that relationship you have with the fans, it's so important. And to see that grow and continue to be strong season two in,
2: so cool.
0: It's so exciting to see.
1: What we got going on tonight? Are you on location anywhere? I know you got to get going, start working soon.
0: Oh,
1: 402,
0: yeah.
1: I know you
0: got to
1: get going.
0: Tonight I am in studio, riveting. which is why I could come here and hang out with you
1: guys.
0: Thank you. We appreciate
1: it.
0: No, yesterday I was at the farmer's market. I'm kind of glad I'm in studio today because of how hot it was.
2: So hot.
0: I think it's 4 o'clock right now. I think the Humidex levels are at 38, 39
2: oh,
0: right
2: Lord.
0: Now.
2: Yes.
0: I mean, if we're getting that much, if we're getting that high, I feel like that risk of thunderstorm, that rain might be coming
1: there
0: through,
1: go.
0: Depending on where it's going to be.
2: There's your meteorologist right there.
1: CTV Ottawa.
2: Boom.
1: Thanks, Jackie. We'll let
0: you
1: get to work.
0: Nice hanging out with you guys.
2: Always.
1: Nice to hang out with you. Always, Jackie. We'll take a break. Back with more in a moment as the drive continues in TSN 1200.
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27: I'm Emma Kelly with the news on TSN 1200 for 580 CFRA. An application filed with the City of Ottawa looking for the development of four buildings in the city's west end. The zoning bylaw amendment is looking to permit the buildings at 1345 Baseline Road near Clyde Avenue. This would include the new national headquarters of Scouts Canada, lands currently occupied by a two-story office building that was the Scouts Canada National Office. The plan calls for a 40-story building, two 34-story buildings, and a 28-story building. It would also include a total of 1,251 residential units, along with commercial areas within the buildings, and two underground parking garages with nearly 1,000 spaces. An Orleans microbrewery has closed after 9 years in business. Orleans Brewing Company announcing on social media Wednesday night that they had to make the difficult decision to close their doors. The Post adding this was not something they wanted, but rising costs, increased rent, and circumstances beyond their control have left them with no other path forward. The company first opened in 2016 on Innis Road. This is the second local brewery to close in Ottawa this year after Kitchissippi Beer closed in March. And finally, the union representing WestJet cabin crew has shared details of the tentative deal reached with the Calgary-based airline this week after a one-day strike. Canadian Press reporter John Kennedy has details.
28: The Canadian Union of Public Employees says the deal includes a more than 18% wage hike over 3 years, as well as a new duty period premium that adds compensation for work done on the ground. It also includes increased time off and higher food and uniform allowances, among other things.
27: All WestJet flights across much of Canada were grounded over what was a long holiday weekend for many as the clock ticked down to a strike by 4,400 flight attendants who walked off the job early Sunday. Both sides reached a tentative deal early Monday and WestJet operations gradually returned to normal. And now you're up to date from News Talk 580 CFRA. I'm Emma Kelly with the news on TSN 1200.
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0: All right, welcome back to The Drive here on TSN 1200. Graham Creech, Mike Sutherland for the next 2 days. And Noah Luden, your crew today. Fedzie, you also have a few shows in the next few weeks, I think, right?
1: With Steve Lloyd, maybe up, AJ. And AJ, yeah, dude.
0: Nice.
1: Yeah.
0: Nice.
1: Well, it's cool to sit in with you guys.
0: No,
1: you
0: know it's cool to have you.
1: Good memories, bro.
0: Big time. Just do a quick need to know before we get into our Rushmore topic today. Indianapolis Colts have inked star running back Jonathan Taylor to a 2-year extension worth $44 million. The deal has a maximum value of $47 million and includes $39 million guaranteed. We have a football game tonight, Hall of Fame game. Carolina Panthers, Arizona Cardinals, 8 o'clock from Canton, Ohio. Carson Beck will make his NFL preseason debut against Kenny Pickett. Phoenix Suns and Dylan Brooks have agreed on a 3-year extension worth $73 million. The Penguins have signed restricted free agent forward Ville Koivunen to an 8-year deal worth $4 million per. The Jays currently lead the Cubs 1-0. I believe that's heading to the top of the 7th. Cease is dealing. And the Titans wrap up a series with the Brockton Rocks at 7 o'clock tonight. They host a 3-game set against Trois Rivières this weekend at Ottawa Stadium. We are going to do a Mount Rushmore, the three of us. Your text welcome at 12-1200 of best athlete cameos in movies or television.
1: This is a good one.
0: It was partially inspired by our Titans guest.
1: Yeah, that's right.
0: Who not only is a pro baseball player, but also was a child actor. So that was pretty cool. Miles Smith joining us last hour. Noah Luden, you're up first. Give us your four favorite athlete cameos.
2: Yeah, a couple of notes first. I need to remind listeners that
1: are you talking about your age right now?
2: I am of the younger generation.
1: Okay,
2: that's is fair. One, yeah, and yeah. I never claimed myself to be a movie buff, so I haven't. A lot of these movies that I've that the iconic cameos are in, I just haven't seen, so it's not like.
1: So this is really a research based.
2: It was because I had my head on two, and I needed to grab two more, and just had to get my head spinning. Like, what have I seen? I'm like, oh, that person's in that.
0: We could have three completely different lists here.
2: Yeah, I think we might. I think you two might share one, but we'll see. First one, I have George St. Pierre. I'm a big UFC guy, so I saw George St. Pierre in Captain America Winter Soldier.
1: That's right. I forgot about that.
2: I was watching through the whole MCU movies. Like, I'd seen most of them, but one of my friends hadn't, so we were watching in order, and I didn't realize that in the Winter Soldier, GSP was in a fight scene, and a pretty fun fight scene, too.
1: He's the ship
2: too.
1: Captain, right? Yeah, I remember now.
2: And, that was amazing. So I always love GSP. He's Canadian, and he's one of the best UFC fighters of all time. So that was always on my list.
0: I like it.
2: Second, it technically is two players, but it's in the same scene. Charles Barkley and DeAndre Jordan. Another show I like is Modern Family. I just think it's funny and goofy and so, like, you don't have to pay attention. But there's an episode where Charles Barkley and DeAndre Jordan are basically coaching opposing teams. And if you know those characters at all, they're so, like, goofy, and them interacting with them. I just thought it was fun. They had, like, a bunch of bets based on, Phil can hit, like, a free throw. And Phil is, like, he's got – the lights are always too bright for him. And it was – that was a funny one for me. I watched Dodgeball, great movie. I want to say like 2 or 3 years ago for the first time, and I didn't realize when it was put out that Lance Armstrong hadn't been busted yet.
1: That's
2: for
1: true.
2: His
1: yeah.
2: steroid thing. So it was funny, like, looking back and him giving this heroic speech and this pep talk to Vince Vaughn, only for him after to get busted for steroids. And
1: he's got a great line. He's like, well, then you'd have nothing to regret for the rest of your
2: exactly.
1: life.
2: Exactly.
1: Yeah, okay.
2: And I love that. And the last one I'm going to give, just because I like this guy, I love Shaq. I think Shaq's just super hilarious. And there is a goofy movie, like a Nickelodeon movie. It's called Good Burger. If anyone's watched Good Burger.
0: Shaq and Good Burger.
2: Yeah, so Shaq was a celebrity, like customer, I guess. Like, he was just trying the burgers at this place. It was such a weird, wacky movie.
0: You didn't want to go with Kazam, eh?
2: No.
1: I was going to say, I thought that's what you were going with.
0: I thought too, but I'm like,
1: the generational thing.
2: Yeah. So, those were my four. Just when I love when when athletes or famous people in general cameo in shows. It's tough being put on the spot. I did do some research, but those are my four that I look back on fondly.
0: I like it. Sudsy, what are you going with?
1: I got a bunch, actually, and you know what? I'm glad, Noah, that you brought me to places that I probably kind of forgot about or that I didn't really remember. I'm an old dude, so some of mine are really old. You know what I mean? So, some of them are a little bit more. One of them is this guy's an actual player and a commentator, and it's Bob Uecker in Major League.
0: Perfect.
1: Like, dude.
0: Yeah.
1: His voice is so iconic. The role that he plays as the announcer and just a bit outside, like all that stuff. You know what I mean? Bob Uecker. It's fantastic. A little more modern, second place, but hilarious movie. It's Mike Tyson in The Hangover.
0: Okay, so we're sharing one.
1: Oh, really? Oh, dude, I'm so disappointed. No. Like, I was kind of hoping.
0: I have four other names below that I could.
1: Okay,
0: sub
1: good. Because I got a few extras too. Here. I got a couple extras.
0: You got Iron Mike.
1: Okay. And then this one's getting old. You guys are probably, there's no way. You'll remember the athlete, but there's no way you're going to remember the movie. And it's Kareem Abdul-Jabbar in Airplane.
0: Airplane.
2: I've seen Airplane, but my parents would show me this movie and my mom's like, oh, you need to know all these movies and you'll see the good stuff. But I didn't understand who Kareem Abdul-Jabbar was until later on. So it didn't really mean anything to me, but I when I looked it up, I saw that one. I'm like, oh my gosh, that was him, and it the memory just floated.
1: You know, the
2: that
1: kid
2: was a good
1: comes
2: one.
1: Into the cockpit and he's like, hey, you know, my dad says, and he's like, hey man, this is a good cameo. The last one that I really like, and that I mean, it's like this movie I quoted for I don't even know how many years, but oh, really?
0: We might have another.
1: Is
0: one.
1: There another one? Dan Marino.
0: Oh, okay, I have
1: Ace
0: him
1: Ventura.
0: As a
1: movie. That's just like he's in the entire movie with the dolphin and everything. And I mean, this, you know, he's so quotable in that movie. Not Marino, but what's his name?
0: Jim Carrey.
1: So quotable in the movie. You know what I mean? So that's my four. And I got, I mean, there's
0: no,
1: so many more.
0: That's so
1: but,
0: good. I had him as like a backup in case you took one, but I had other backups. That movie's so good.
1: Oh,
0: the
1: man.
0: Intro to that movie,
1: right?
0: Too, where he's delivering the package and booting the fragile box down the hallway.
1: Got a package, people. Let's go.
0: Okay. So I also had Mike Tyson in The Hangover.
1: Yeah.
0: I'll remove that. Like, he's on mine, but I'll add a fourth here. Cam Neely, Dumb and Dumber. That's where I thought you were going with the quoting the movie.
1: That is like...
0: so good. And I feel like the first time I watched it, I had no idea
1: that
0: he was going to be in it. Seabass. Have you seen Dumb and Dumber, Noah?
2: Yeah, so okay. So that's another one where I've seen the movie but didn't realize who Cam Neely was playing until later on. So I actually love the Dumb and Dumber movies. I've seen them all, and they're hilarious.
0: Oh, yeah? But I don't think I've seen the Dumb and Dumber or whatever they call the second one.
2: I forget what they call it. I think it was just two. Or Dumb and Dumb and Dumber and Dumbest or whatever it was.
0: I thought it was Dumb and Dumber-er, but
1: it might be.
0: I'm going to have to look that up after.
2: But it was just one of those things where I didn't recognize Cam Neely right off the rip, so it didn't have that.
1: It almost makes it like more special, you know what I mean? Where you're like, hey, wait a second.
2: Hilarious.
0: Kick his ass, Seabass.
1: Yes, Seabass.
0: Okay, so Seabass, Cam Neely is one of them. John McEnroe in Mr. Deeds.
1: Oh,
0: and he plays himself
1: yeah.
0: and him and Sandler go out in a bender.
1: Dude, that's such a good, that's a good one.
0: That's a good cameo.
1: That's a good one.
0: I'll go Hulk Hogan, Rocky III.
1: Oh, forgot about that.
0: Thunderlips.
1: Thunderlips, yeah. The Ultimate Male. I remember, oh man, see, you're dusting off some good ones, dude.
0: Oh man. And then, okay, to replace Mike Tyson, I will go with Lawrence Taylor and Waterboy.
1: Oh, good one. Yeah, small, like,
0: yeah,
1: just enough to get the message across.
0: But there was the other ones I had in case like you guys took multiple of mine. Brett Favre and Something About Mary.
1: Oh, see, that was on mine too.
0: Brett
1: as a backup.
0: Brett Favre, and oh no, you said Dan Marino and Ace Ventura. Yeah, so that's all of them then.
1: Dude, that's amazing. I got some TV ones too. I don't know if you guys, are we doing?
0: Fire away. Yeah. Oh yeah. You can do whatever. Any athlete.
1: Yeah. Cause I mean, that was our movies. I got, there's so many great TV ones, but one of them has to be, for me anyways, like the Keith Hernandez in the Seinfeld. You know, there was like a 2-episode. He's dating Elaine.
0: Keith Hernandez. Yeah. I thought you were going with Keith Hernandez.
1: I despise Keith Hernandez. Like, it's just a good, that whole storyline, like the magic spit and everything, it's just a good, that's such a great episode right there. And then, I mean, there's so many, but, I have also, like, do you guys remember Muggsy Bogues being in a Curb Your
0: Enthusiasm?
1: Yeah, dude.
0: I've seen Curb twice all the way through, and
1: it's a weird, like,
0: blanking.
1: It's Richard Lewis and Larry, and then they're in the washroom. Anyway, I know it's a weird one, but like, that's like, you know, Muggsy Bogues, the shortest NBA player ever. Like, it's just a weird, that's another weird one. And then Wade Boggs was in an episode of Always Sunny.
0: Okay.
1: Yeah.
0: Which I have is not another, seen like, Always Sunny.
1: Yeah. So. There's a couple there.
0: Nice. Yeah. Muggsy Bogues. I just watched Space Jam with my kids for the first time.
1: Oh, did they like it?
0: They loved it, and they were like, why is that guy so short?
1: You're like, he's one of the most accomplished basketball players. He's tiny. Did he dunk? Is that real? Like, could that guy really dunk? Like, how much leg power can you generate?
0: At 5'3"?
1: Holy cow.
0: But, some good ones. There's some good ones coming in. Tyler says Cam Neely, Dumb and Dumber is the only answer. Ryan, the Avs fan, says Nate McKinnon and Trailer Park Boys. Yeah, that was.
1: Oh,
0: that
1: yeah.
0: Was
1: a good one. Oh, that's
0: I
1: a good one.
0: Peter Forsberg might have been in one, but I don't know why that's in my brain. Bunda would know. If Bunda's listening, he's going to know the answer for sure. Steven says Brett Favre, something about Mary, Keith Hernandez, Seinfeld.
1: Yeah, right. It's so good. It's just cool when you get the crossover, you know what I mean? To kind of blend those two worlds of your favorite show and a sport that you like, you know, it's cool.
0: Well, I remember being like, that's Cam Neely. Like, and I had no idea going in, and I would have watched it maybe the year it was released or
1: early on.
0: I watched that movie a ton, and I'm like, that's Cam Neely. I had no idea going in, and he played awesome.
1: No, he did. I know. That's the thing. That's what makes it so good.
0: Jake and Boisbriand says, the Steelers in Smoking the Bandit.
1: Oh, whoa.
0: There's going to be so many. That's so text in 12-1200 if
1: yeah, please
0: you
1: do.
0: Have any because there's,
1: I'd love to dust
0: there's
1: a
0: tons.
1: Few more off.
0: Yeah, for sure. So we can sprinkle those in throughout the show. All right. We'll take a break, come back with more. The drive continues here on TSN 1200.

0: Trevor Luden giving you another look at the roads in Ottawa. Four collisions to report. Airport Parkway at Uplands, St. Laurent near MacArthur, Old Richmond Road north of Hokeside Road, and York Street just east of Sussex. On the highways, 417 westbound slow right now around Nicholas, and then again from Bronson to Woodruff. Eastbound 417 backed up from Maitland to Bronson, also between St. Laurent and Innes. And on the 174 eastbound, moderate to heavy delay from the split to Montreal Road. 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TSN 1200 weather tonight. 40% chance of showers with the risk of thunderstorms all evening with a low of 20 degrees overnight. Tomorrow, mix of sun and cloud in the morning with a 30% chance of showers in the afternoon with a high of 28, 36 with the Humidex. Currently, though, it's 30 degrees with the Humidex at 37. TSN 1200.
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0: right, we got lots of people coming in with more athlete cameos. I'm disappointed by the first one we've seen because I should have had it on mine, but my focus was movies when I was putting together my Rushmore, but Cranky Frank Clair is in. Rushmore of athlete cameos, number one. Tony Siragusa, Sopranos.
1: Come on.
0: I've seen Sopranos wire to wire.
1: Not only that, it's the goose, man. Yeah. Like, what? Man, I'm disappointed in myself too. I'm right there with you, Creech.
0: Know who else had a cuff, had a cameo in Sopranos? I just gave it away with misspeaking there. Kind of. Chris Cuthbert. Did you know that?
1: No.
0: So he's calling a CFL game. And it's on in the background, like, as an NFL game or whatever.
1: Yeah.
0: And, I think it's in season six. I asked him about it first time I saw him.
1: Dude, after, that's amazing.
0: I was like, dude, I'm like, is that you in The Sopranos? He's like, yes, it was. It's like, yes, I made it, longer than a lot of, gangsters did in that show.
1: Yeah, exactly.
0: You sure did.
1: CC. Yeah. Oh, dude, you can hang
0: that's
1: your
0: pretty
1: hat
0: cool
1: on
0: the
1: that.
0: Resume,
1: yeah, that's super cool. No question.
0: So I'll continue with, Cranky's list. So Tony, Jim Brown in Any Given Sunday. Macho Man, Randy Savage in Spider-Man. And then he says, you took my others. So there's three there. Jared, also in with Tyson from The Hangover. Buffalo Glenn, Peter Zezel and Steve Thomas in Youngblood. I was thinking of them.
1: Wow.
0: Youngblood is, I think, my favorite hockey movie.
1: Such a good movie. Man. See, there's you're talking about Jim Brown. He was also in Mars Attacks. Forgot about that too. Man. I love going on these deep dives, man.
0: Unsigned says Kevin McHale in Cheers.
1: When they're counting all the bolts on the floor, he actually did a bunch of appearances on Cheers, actually.
0: I bet a lot of these athletes have multiple. Like, for example, when Noah went with Shaq and I forget what he went with. And, like, first thing came to mind for me was, like, Kazam.
1: Right.
0: Brutal. Reggie Jackson in the Benchwarmers from Brody. Steven says Gretzky in Young and the Restless. Gretzky was also in
1: D2, really?
0: The Mighty Ducks.
1: Oh, yeah, D2. Yeah, that's
0: but yeah, he true. Was in, I didn't watch it, but I remember seeing clips of Gretzky in Young and the Restless.
1: Really? Is that because of his wife? Like, how it's does Gretzky be. Get on
0: when
1: a
0: he moved
1: soap
0: to
1: opera?
0: LA.
1: Oh, there you go. Of course. Right? You're in the ecosystem at that point.
0: This is a pretty good one that I didn't even think of. Nathan in CP says the Mr. Burns softball team.
1: Don Mattingly's, dude, there's so many. Daryl Strawberry. Oh, wow. I forgot about that. There's such a great song at the end. You know what I mean? When they're talking about everything. Oh, what a good one that is. Simpsons.
0: Oh, man. Noah said he has a topic for us. So he's hitting us cold. Like, we have no idea what he's coming with here. So we've had no prep, no background. He's like, I have something
2: nothing.
0: For you here.
2: You have nothing. So, as you know, Graham, I'm a big sports card collector, sports card guy, and there's a product in basketball cards being released today. And it's basically like a big flagship kind of set. And one of the big chases in these boxes is you can get a card that has a patch that the player wore in his NBA debut.
0: And, a piece of the jersey?
2: Yeah, like it's a patch that says NBA debut, but they wear it just on their NBA debut and no other time. They put that patch in a trading card and they sign it. And so it's a one of one it's a unique piece. And so the big rookie of that year is Cooper Flagg. And Cooper Flagg is a big name, of course. And the Dallas Mavericks want this card, so they've sent out a bounty to anyone who gets this card. And they're giving away, they're gonna trade you. I have the list pulled up. Would you do this? This card probably, for context, my guess would sell for like $1 million. Around maybe $1 million or $2 million.
1: Okay, so you're telling me that the entire patch is signed by the player.
2: The patch is in a card.
1: It's not just like a piece of the patch. Cause you know how sometimes they do like a little corner of the jersey? We're talking the whole patch. The whole patch is in a pack somewhere.
2: That says MLB debut. It's a patch that's like the size of like two toonies on top of each other.
1: Okay.
2: Like, it's not a massive thing, but it's in a sports card, and this thing is probably worth $1 to $2 million, if I had to guess, USD. Would you take 2 Maverick season premium lower level tickets for 32 years, a Cooper Flagg signed game worn rookie jersey, a post-game photo with Cooper Flagg, A private photo shoot with the NBA Rookie of the Year trophy and Larry O'Brien Championship trophy. A VIP tour of the Mavericks practice facility with a team meet and greet. A private basketball experience for up to 10 guests at American Airlines Center. And a road trip experience to see Mavericks versus Boston Celtics, including round trip airfare, hotel accommodations, and game tickets. So that's the haul that they're offering to whoever gets this card.
0: So it's one of one?
2: It's like the creme de la creme. Like that'll be the most expensive Cooper Flagg sports card ever.
0: Sadie, you doing that?
1: Well, you know what? Here's the thing. In my mind, I like, as you're listing it all off, I'm like, how many of these are just one-offs? Not that they're not cool, right? But how many of these are like, you do it once.
2: Right.
1: And then it's done for the rest of your life.
0: Basically everything except for the season tickets.
1: Except for the season tickets. But I mean, 32 years.
2: You can sell a lot.
1: I mean, that's where I started thinking, oh, like the 32. I thought you were going to tell me like you get a set of season tickets for a season, but that's like a lifetime.
0: And it's club level or something. You said,
1: you're on
0: right?
1: the floor,
0: like
2: lower,
1: right?
2: Lower level.
1: Lower level.
2: So this isn't nosebleeds, cheapo tickets. Like this is.
1: You got a good seat.
2: Good
1: for 32 years.
2: Yep.
1: Right? In the building. The one-offs are cool and everything, but man, that's tough. That's tough. And you're saying $1 to $2 million in the collectible market?
2: That's
1: gonna go up.
2: Yeah. Oh,
1: let's be honest. Let's just pretend you find it. You say, I'm not gonna go with the deal. I'm gonna hang on to it. That's going up, right?
2: Big time.
1: So
0: that's what you'd be.
2: As long as Cooper stays healthy, he's not gonna just stop. So
1: that's tough, man.
2: Too good. And so this has happened. It happened last year or I guess 2 years ago for Paul Skeens when he was a rookie. There was that same thing, like the debut patch, because they're owned by the same company, Topps. So Topps made
0: except
2: this.
0: Except for it's a private Paul jet with Skeens. Him and Livy Dunn to.
2: Yeah. So it was a bunch of things like this. It was like a bunch of season tickets, like a game used bat, game used glove, or ball, whatever, autographed, meet Paul, all like season tickets for how many years. And so it's interesting, if you're not from Dallas,
0: is this just luck of the draw, or do you buy the card initially?
2: You buy boxes. Yeah.
0: Do you know roughly how much those boxes are?
2: Give me 2 seconds.
1: You know people are going out and buying multiple, cases of boxes,
0: and collectors,
1: right?
0: Yeah.
1: So let me ask you this, Noah. I assume it's part of the player's contract, because as a former player, I'm curious. I got some cool jerseys at home. With some cool Grey Cup patches and stuff on him. I wouldn't want that off the jersey. You know what I mean, though? So I'm assuming it's in his contract. He's got to give up this thing as part of his deal to Topps, and they make a collectible out of it. Because I'm just saying, as a guy that has played, like, that would be a precious item to me, that first time I ever played. You know what I mean?
2: Right.
1: That one thing.
0: Yeah.
1: Like, that's part of my history. That's like me trying to block that field goal and getting a shot in the neck from Val St. Germain. You know what I mean? Like, that's important.
2: So
1: it'd be hard for me to give that up.
2: Yeah, it's an interesting kind of thought, because a lot of the players, they keep most of their milestones, like their first career hit or their whatever it is in any other sport. So this box, you can buy one box. It's so ridiculous. You can buy a box for $550.
1: How many cards in that box?
2: There are 20 packs per box with 4 cards per pack. So 80 cards.
1: There
2: is one guaranteed autograph in the box. So you're guaranteed in the box to get an autograph. But this autograph can be, of course, there's everyone. Like,
0: yeah.
2: It could be everyone and it could be no one.
1: Yeah, exactly.
2: It could be Joe Schmo. And there's 799 of them in existence. Or it could be a one of one LeBron James autograph, which will net you a few $100,000. And it's interesting just with the debut patch and all the teams starting to get into this, because this whole sports card hobby or whatever, it's only kind of grown this big recently where
1: celebrities love it after a while.
2: So there was like a dead period in the 80s and 90s.
1: Right? Yep. Like I thought you couldn't.
0: It's
1: cool because I remember like while growing up, there obviously a bunch of cards, but in the 90s, like it, Even I thought, like, I have all these great cards, and then there's, like, they're worthless.
2: Yeah.
1: You know what I mean?
2: A lot of 90s, so any good player that you've ever heard of.
0: This is hilarious that I was like, when I made that comment about Noah, I'm like, I was gonna say, I'm like, I'm waiting for Texter Trev to text in, cause I know he's a big card collecting guy, and he has texted in.
1: Oh, nice.
0: Those Logo Man patches are usually found in $20,000 boxes.
2: Yeah. Basically, what people do a lot is they'll buy it. Someone will buy a case of like 8 boxes, and the case costs like 5 figures or whatever it is.
0: So chances are this isn't even someone that lives in Dallas or Texas.
2: It is almost certainly not going to be someone who lives in Dallas, because it could be anywhere else in the state.
0: Okay, so if you guys were a Mavericks fan and you ended up with it, would you do it?
2: I'd take the deal. I take the deal, but I was talking to my friends about it, and I would want some cash. I would want some cash, and I would take like 20 years of season tickets, like cut off the 12 extra and give me $100,000, $200,000, like something like that.
1: Equivalent value.
2: Yeah, yeah. And the thing is, with all these experience, like the VIP experience and the game, I guess, in Boston with all the hotel, I don't necessarily care for that. If I was if this happened, let's say for the Senators, and I was a fan of the Senators and all this, I would want like the memorabilia, the game used memorabilia, so I can still remember, I have something to remember this moment by.
1: Yeah.
2: I would love the tickets, because obviously I'm going to go all the games.
0: But having a photo with like Jake Sanderson or something.
2: That'd be cool. It'd be cool, but it is a one-time thing. I guess the photo's not really the one that I didn't love. It's like the VIP basketball experience with 10 plus people. Or 10 of your friends or whatever it is. I just don't know if that would be something I'd be so interested in. Like, I would probably just want like a game used stick, a game used jersey with a autographed, and then, you know, a picture of Jake, like get to meet Jake somehow, season tickets, and some cash. And I would do it. Like,
0: I wonder if there's any negotiating with the Mavs. Like, hey,
2: 100%.
0: I found this.
2: Guaranteed.
0: I don't want this stuff. But like, can you find a way to pass me like $3 million, because like I could resell this down the road for.
1: There's got to be room, right? They're already coming in pretty high. Like, this is a pretty good deal.
2: They're coming in high, but you have all the leverage. Yeah. If you have the card, they're not going to get it anywhere else. So there are crazy folks out there who will pay you just the straight cash. They'll give you $4 or $5 million dollars for the card.
1: Let's start.
2: So that's why the Mavericks have to make it worth it.
1: Yeah, with their little special.
2: Exactly.
1: So really, it's like a weird form of gambling. Like, you're, right? It's like a scratch ticket, but it's cards. And you're just hoping that you get the three cherries or whatever, and you end up with a thing.
0: I know it's
1: thing.
0: Big business.
1: It's like, crazy.
0: I had a lot of people that, well, a handful of people that are big into it. I've recently discovered Noah's into this, so it's pretty cool.
2: I do it more for the collecting part. Not the...
0: They'd have to hope that it's a Mavs fan that gets it.
2: Oh, 100%.
0: Because,
2: it would be a great
0: story. If you're some
1: dude leverage
0: New York or something, or where it was like, I can't go to those Dallas games. Like, I can go to the one where you're going to fly me to. And
1: exactly. Yeah, what's the value there? It's still completely different. Yeah. Dude, that's crazy, though. Man, $2 million for a card. You know what I'm saying, though? Piece of cardboard with a... Like a sewn-on thing on it. Like, what are we talking about?
0: Just because you brought this up about, like, your collectibles, like, and we've seen your unbelievable Renegades baseball jerseys and hockey jerseys and stuff. How much stuff have you kept from Northern Illinois? Like, do you have, like, a shrine?
1: Yeah.
0: Like, do you have something where, like,
1: well,
0: all your jerseys are in a...
1: Well, a shrine's a heavy word, but I got a place in the house. Like, it's basically...
0: Do you have any jerseys in shadow boxes?
1: Well, that's
0: like
1: where
0: that?
1: I'm at now. I got them, and I got to get them up. You know what I mean? I got the helmets on display and a bunch of other, you know, pictures, articles that I got printed, or cards or whatever. You know what I mean?
0: Is there a Mike Sutherland Team 1200 2020 trading card?
1: Well, there should be if there isn't. Yeah, there really should be, dude. Sitting at that desk
0: right
1: there.
0: Emma Kelly does our news. She's sitting at the desk that you sat
1: at.
0: That
1: I sat at, yeah. That's right. Yeah, with Dean Roberts, like, come in and jump in for Dean.
0: Yeah.
1: Dean Roberts, who was doing mornings at the time.
0: What a voice, eh? Dean Roberts.
1: Did you ever see his notes?
0: Yeah, he just ripped, like, so when I would do 2020s, like, I'd write my stories.
1: Yeah, me too.
0: Like,
1: because
0: we don't have anything written here. Like, we're just talking. But like doing though, you want to make sure you have all the details and everything.
1: And the guy's name and the scores.
0: Yeah. And Dean, chicken scratch and just like,
1: And not only that, like it's all over the page. Like there's no order in it. It's just a bunch of like explosions of like text here and there with some numbers. And he does the whole cast just floating around that page. You know, it's amazing. It's amazing what they, but I'm like you, I type out my thing. I know what I'm starting. I know, you know what I mean? I know where I'm finishing and I got it all typed out. And yeah, dude, those are good days. Good days on the desk.
0: Good days. You're going to have to take a tour around the building in the next couple of days. Yeah, see some
1: sure.
0: old faces.
1: Absolutely.
0: Talk some stories. You'll find out,
1: force of nature.
0: Some good stories you can hear.
1: Yeah, I'm sure.
0: Of recent. All right. We'll take a break. Lots of text coming in on the, cameo, the athlete cameo in TV and movies. So we'll, sprinkle those in and, get, into several other topics as the drive continues a moment on TSN 1200.
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4: in Ottawa, 5 collisions to report to you. St. Laurent near MacArthur, York Street just east of Sussex, St. Patrick at Coburg, Strandherd at Tartan Drive, and Hunt Club west of Prince of Wales. On the highways, 417 westbound slow right now around Nicholas, and then again from Bronson all the way down to Woodruff. Eastbound 417 backed up from Maitland to Bronson, and then again from St. Laurent to Innes. On the 174 eastbound, moderate to heavy delay from the slit to Montreal Road. And on the 416 southbound, slow right now from Bankfield to Rogers Stevens Drive. 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Conditions in app. TSN 1200 weather tonight, 40% chance of showers for the risk of thunderstorms all the evening with a low of 20 degrees overnight. Tomorrow, mix of sun and cloud in the morning with a 30% chance of showers in the afternoon with a high of 28, 36 in the humidex. And currently, it is 30 degrees, 37 with the humidex and cloudy at TSN 1200.
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6: 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And a 54-year-old man with cerebral palsy whose specially adapted bike was stolen from his backyard shares his story.
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0: All right, welcome back to The Drive here on TSN 1200. Wanted to pass along. So tomorrow, we've done this. This will be at least the second time, maybe third. But Ian Mendez is coming in studio for an hour tomorrow. And let me just pull up his text. Tell the listeners to bring any suggestions they have to improve the fan experience. Cool ideas or anything.
1: Oh, nice.
0: So Ian did this last year with us. I think he ended up staying for like an hour and a half because it was just like people flooded.
1: I love this. I got some ideas, Ian Mendez. I got some ideas.
0: There you go. Says he's got some ideas.
1: A lot of it has to do with all-you-can-eat ideas. But
0: all-you-can-eat or PA?
1: Well, listen, if the PA needs a voice, I know a guy. Does an okay job. Yeah, he's good. I'll slide him in there. He's got my vote.
0: So I didn't mean like you replacing.
1: Oh, well, then.
0: I just meant PA. I don't know.
1: No, because Johnny Trotz does a great job.
0: He does.
1: I mean, really.
0: Yeah, you know, he does. Good guy.
1: He's such a good dude, too. Exactly, dude. Like, there's a little brotherhood, you know, the PA
0: sure.
1: brotherhood that we have.
0: The, I love that he doesn't say Zoob. Just hurt him.
1: Just
0: let the crowd do it.
1: Right. I love that stuff. Those are the, like, that's the kind of stuff, the engagement that you get. You know what I mean? Like, when I say mouchoir and people, mouchoir. Like, dude.
0: We have a, yeah, that's so cool. We have a mouchoir drop on there.
1: I love that.
0: What else? You do I'm not going to try because I'm going to butcher it, but you, when you say Red Blacks and you hold the R.
1: Oh, yeah, buddy.
0: I remember I must have been producing for JR one day, and he tried it, and it was, like, pretty good, but then he, I'll show Noah where the clip is. We can play it later, but he, like, runs out of breath.
1: Okay, that's awesome.
0: Like, it's, we got to play it after. But, yeah, no, that's cool.
1: You know who does a good job with it, by the way? Our in-state, Gord St. Dennis. You guys know Gord,
0: yeah.
1: Obviously. Well, he does our he does an amazing version of it. And he, like, he plans it out. Like, he comes in every game and he's got, like, this piece of music that he figured out that he can squeeze a Red Blacks in, like, to the intro and then boom and hit. Yeah, dude. Uh-huh. And it's like, so he goes down on the field and then he's got it all. It's always amazing. Yeah, Gord does amazing. It's so cool to have him. You know, with us on game days down there.
0: Yeah, good, that's dude. Pretty cool stuff.
1: Good dude. Yeah.
0: Do you have your own log?
1: We have a touchdown log down there.
0: Yeah, you know, but like, do you have like a wood cookie or?
1: I have one at home.
0: Yeah.
1: Yeah, yeah, yeah.
0: Sweet.
1: But it was from the early, like,
0: that's,
1: it's missing
0: matter.
1: A couple of pieces of bark and the, you know what I mean? And the logo was stamped on, but it's missing a couple of teeth on the saw, but just having
0: that's cool.
1: one, like, is pretty cool.
0: That's cool. That Honestly. Was a cool idea that they had when they, was
1: right?
0: that like your, like game one? Did they have
1: right,
0: that?
1: Right out the go.
0: Yeah. That's awesome.
1: Yeah. I can't remember. I feel like saying, do you guys remember Randy Burgess? He worked at,
0: yep.
1: Yeah. So I think that was his thing. Like he figured with the logging and all that they were trying to bring back and then, yeah, the wood cookie and then giving it to somebody like a community, someone that got nominated. Like as a good person in our community and they get a touchdown cookie. It's cool. It's a cool part of what they're trying to do with the Red Blacks in the city. You know what I mean?
0: Yeah. Yeah. That's cool. We will, today and tomorrow get into a little bit more Red Blacks stuff just, for their game tomorrow in Saskatchewan and current state of the team and all that stuff. But yeah, Ian Mendez from 5 to 6 tomorow in studio. So,
1: oh, he's in studio,
0: in
1: too?
0: In studio, yeah.
1: Oh,
0: he's going to be here.
1: Oh, see, that
0: right where Jackie
1: day.
0: Perez was today.
1: Fantastic. That's
0: yeah.
1: another great dude, great history in the building. You know what I mean? Just
0: oh,
1: a
0: yeah.
1: good guy all around.
0: So you can send your texts and ideas.
1: Mendez Musings.
0: Anything, yeah. For fan experience, any ideas you have, complaints, whatever. And, yeah, I think he planned to come in at, like, I think he planned to come in at, like, 4 o'clock last year and ended up staying to, like, 5:30 or something like that just because it was, like, flooded with and I like they take all of these ideas and
1: that's what I love the most about it. Like it's not like he's just like glossing over, like he's gonna listen and he's gonna take it all in and then you'll
0: turn the
1: see
0: hot water back on.
1: You'll see some of those changes when you go to the arena, you know what I mean? That's what's so cool about it.
2: Why does this have to happen when I'm not here? Because I'm doing
0: Red Blacks.
2: So I'm missing the drive. I'm going to have to tune in.
0: Yeah, I was going to say,
1: buddy.
0: You tune in 5 to 6.
2: I will tune in, but.
1: And feel free, Noah, to fire off a couple of suggestions.
2: There we
1: if
2: go.
1: You'd like, if
2: off
1: you'd
2: my,
1: like
2: off my burner.
1: Yeah, exactly. Good call. Yeah, you know
0: if
1: how to
0: Noah's
1: do it.
0: Burner, it's like, can you please have it so that 1200, producer can produce on site?
1: Yeah. So I wonder who this is.
2: I would love.
0: This is the one guy that's not able to go to any of the games. Is that who he's from?
1: Good on you.
0: N? Could that be Noah? All right, let's take a break. We'll come back with our top hour. Actually, before we do that, you can play the music, Noah. We'll go. But you just brought up your card topic last segment. Like, is there what's like the biggest score or find or whatever that you found? Whether like it's like you traded and you made pretty penny off it, or you got a like a Jalen Hurts jersey card, or
1: anything that
0: like
1: you might even pulled, like something that you pulled. That's cool.
2: Well, I'll say this. I'll give you this story because you'll know who the player is, and it's easy. So I found a box. Baseball cards are kind of hard to find in Canada. So when they come around and I have the budget for it, I jump on it. And so I bought this box. This is 3 years ago, and I pulled in this box. I pulled a one of one autograph of Keith Hernandez.
1: Oh, speak of the devil. Yeah,
2: exactly.
1: Right on.
2: So that was super cool. But for me, like, it was a great moment, but he's a Met. I'm a big Phillies fan and big Philly sports guy. So that's a no-go. So I sold it. And I sold it for $900.
1: Oh, nice. Whoa.
2: And that.
0: You just blew Sudsy's mind right now.
2: Yeah. So it was super cool because it was just seeing, it's so hard to describe, like seeing knowing that you have a one of one collectible and no one else in the world has, they could have an autograph of him, but it doesn't look the way yours does. And yours is unique and everyone else is like they have multiple copies. So when I saw mine, my brain's like, oh my gosh, this could be Shohei Ohtani. This can be, it could be whatever the best rookie of that year was. And I pull it up. I'm like, oh my God, that's super cool because it's not a Hall of Famer, but a legend, like a baseball, legend. Could have been Hall of Famer. I'd say.
1: Look. 100% debatable. Yes. Yeah. I think you're absolutely right.
0: He's in the Athlete Hall of Fame cameo.
1: Oh, there you go. See, there you go.
2: So I knew that he would be in the 2026 Mount Rushmore of athlete cameos. So that was a cool one. So I'd say that was my best card story. That was a super fun one.
1: Now, you say it's hard to get cards in, like, baseball cards in Canada. Where do you end up? Is there a place that you can shout out?
2: So I was at school in, Kitchener-Waterloo at that time. Okay. So I was all the way down
1: in your local shop down
2: there.
1: Yeah.
2: I was actually Atlas Collectibles in Kitchener.
1: No way.
2: I guess it'd be Uptown Waterloo. So that's where it was, a walk away from my apartment. I was still in school. I was, at Conestoga College for radio broadcasting school.
1: Right on.
2: And, yeah, no, that was a fun time. Good stuff. And,
1: Keith Hernandez.
2: Yep.
1: I despise Keith Hernandez.
0: All right. Back with final hour of the drive here in a moment on TSN 1200.

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10: 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And a 54-year-old man with cerebral palsy whose specially adapted bike was stolen from his backyard shares his story.
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24: I'm Emma Kelly with the news on TSN 1200 for 580 CFRA. An application filed with the City of Ottawa looking for the development of four buildings in the city's west end. The zoning bylaw amendment is looking to permit the buildings at 1345 Baseline Road near Clyde Avenue. This would include the new national headquarters of Scouts Canada, lands currently occupied by a two-story office building that was the Scouts Canada National Office. The plan calls for a 40-story building, two 34-story buildings, and a 28-story building. It would also include a total of 1,251 residential units, along with commercial areas within the buildings and two underground parking garages with nearly 1,000 spaces. An Orleans microbrewery has closed after 9 years in business. Orleans Brewing Company announcing on social media Wednesday night that they had to make the difficult decision to close their doors. The Post adding this was not something they wanted, but rising costs, increased rent, and circumstances beyond their control have left them with no other path forward. The company first opened in 2016 on Innes Road. This is the second local brewery to close in Ottawa this year after Kitchissippi Beer closed in March. And finally, the union representing WestJet cabin crew has shared details of the tentative deal reached with the Calgary-based airline this week after a one-day strike. Canadian Press reporter John Kennedy has details.
25: The Canadian Union of Public Employees says the deal includes a more than 18% wage hike over 3 years, as well as a new duty period premium that adds compensation for work done on the ground. It also includes increased time off and higher food and uniform allowances, among other things.
24: All WestJet flights across much of Canada were grounded over what was a long holiday weekend for many as the clock ticked down to a strike by 4,400 flight attendants who walked off the job early Sunday. Both sides reached a tentative deal early Monday and WestJet operations gradually returned to normal. And now you're up to date from News Talk 580 CFRA. I'm Emma Kelly with the news on TSN 1200.
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0: All right, final hour of the drive. Grim Preach, Mike Sutherland, Noah Luden, a little bit of what you need to know. Indianapolis Colts have signed star running back Jonathan Taylor to a two-year extension worth $44 million. Deal has a maximum value of $47 million and comes with $39 million guaranteed. Led the NFL with 18 touchdowns last season, rushing for just under 1,600 yards. There's a football game tonight in the NFL with the Hall of Fame game as the Carolina Panthers face the Arizona Cardinals, 8 o'clock from Canton, Ohio. Carson Beck makes his NFL preseason debut against Kenny Pickett. Phoenix Suns and Dylan Brooks have agreed on a three-year extension worth $73 million. The Penguins sign Ville Koivunen to an eight-year deal worth $4 million per. He has 2 goals and 14 points in 47 career games. The Ottawa Blackjacks open up their playoff run on the road against the Brampton Honey Badgers. That's a 7 o'clock tip. The Jays and Cubs are now in extras because Alex Bregman, two-run shot with two outs in the bottom of the ninth, tied it up at 2. So there's one out for the Jays, top of the 10th. Of course, the runner on second to start extras, and Lucas is up to bat. What else? The Ottawa Titans wrap up their series with the Brockton Rocks this evening before hosting Trois-Rivières for 3 at Ottawa Stadium this weekend. And Mike Sutherland, as you pointed out to me earlier off the air, Week 10 kicks off. You didn't point that out to me, but from Toronto, you pointed out for the first time, Argos at home for the first time this season. They're 3-4 hosting Calgary, who's 4-4. So this will be their 8th game of the year and their first game at home.
1: Yeah, it's like week 10 in the CFL. You know what I mean? They haven't even been home one time in that whole. Can you imagine, though, like how difficult it would be? It's hard enough to play on the road, right? And then you get home and you kind of recharge your batteries. You're in front of the home crowd. You get the juice. You know what I mean? Then you go out. You go out into the world and you play your games in hostile territory and then you come back. And you can call it a neutral site all you want. There's only so many venues in Canada that can host a CFL game. You know what I mean? So they were forced on the road. I think BC, the Lions, right? Because there were games out in Vancouver as well. The Lions were in a similar, BC Lions in a similar boat. Like week 10, you get your first home game. And I get it. Like I get, you know, MLSC, the decisions that they make, you can host a, you know, imagine the money that they made for hosting those FIFA soccer games, right? It's crazy. So I understand the economics behind it, but it doesn't take away from logistically what that football team had to go through to be on the road for that many games. And then just the, honestly, from a player's point of view, a guy that played, like being on the road that long, it just wears you out. It wears you out, to start the season, just physically, mentally, psychologically, being on the road that long. That's an added wear. That's just an added wear to your season. Like they must be so relieved to wake up today and head over to their stadium finally to get a game in. It must be extraordinary.
0: Yeah, that's wild. Week 10, first game at home. And like, obviously it's not going to work out this way or didn't work out this way, but it would be nice at least if those 7 other games were actually road games, like you weren't hosting from Hamilton or whatever.
1: If there was a way to do that, right? I don't know exactly.
0: It's like, all right, we got 7 games out of the way on the road. Now we're going to be at home forever.
1: We'll be at a home stretch for a while. That would have been better, honestly, than this, right? Than the whatever they tried. I mean, I guess, like I said, it's hard to do. It's already hard. It's hard enough, I'm sure, to schedule a balanced schedule with 9 teams. You know what I mean? Without having that Eastern, whoever that's going to end up being. Now it's Quebec City, the talk. You know, we were talking Maritimes for so long, and now it's Quebec City. But without that 10th team, man, it's just hard. That's hard. And then you get a week, you get a bye week, week 1. You know what I mean? Some team, it's just weird. It's hard.
0: There was only 3 games week 1.
1: Yeah, exactly.
0: And the defending champs weren't playing.
1: They did not play. They didn't open the season. That's what I mean.
0: I don't like that.
1: I do not like that at all. I don't like that at all. And then I don't like the dangerously short weeks that you can get sometimes, right? You play a Sunday. And I mean, I know it was against Ottawa, but making Montreal play a Sunday and a Friday, like, holy, and on the road, that's tough, man. I don't like, football's different. You got to understand like the demands of it and you got to space those things out a little more.
0: H and I have had this chat several times, but like as a former player, what, is there like an ideal schedule you'd like to see CFL have. Like, one of the things, like, I wouldn't mind seeing, like, right now with nine teams, doubleheader Friday, doubleheader Saturday, or one game Friday, Friday night football, and then three games on Saturday. Like, to me, and I get there's several different things at play, but I'm not a fan of, like, the Thursday, Friday, Saturday, Sunday, sometimes, like, Labor Day, Monday.
1: Yeah, then
0: like,
1: get in, yeah.
0: Is there something that, like, as a fan and former player, you'd like to see?
1: Well, I really like when you can count on a day that you know is, like, appointment football. You know, the NFL's obviously dominated Sunday forever, but the CFL, for a long time, it was the Friday night football. Friday night football, you know what I mean? Yeah. It was always
0: doubleheader. Seven and then ten.
1: 7 and 10. East, west. Like, that to me, there's a branding there too. Friday night football, man. Like, that's what it's about. There's something about going back to that, being an identifiable night. Saturdays for college football. Friday nights for CFL. Sundays for NFL. Like, there's something to that. To carve out your own time slot, it's hard enough to compete. And in the world of professional sports, the landscape is hard enough. Mm-hmm. Carve yourself out an appointment that you know is yours, where you can dominate. There's not a lot else going on. There's always going to be a couple of, like, a golf will creep in or something's going to creep in. That's just normal. But you want to have a night where a guy that wants to watch football, and now more and more with the way they're expanding and they're trying to get into new markets, you want that guy in the States who wants to watch, just wants to watch football with the new DAZN that they're talking about next year and upgrading the YouTube and having DAZN have their own Saturday night produced game. That's what needs to happen. You need that as an identifiable. You need the guy in the States to just want to watch football. He stumbles on the NFL, he stumbles on the CFL on a Saturday. He's like, oh man, this is a good brand of exciting football. And then he'll watch that as he bridges the gap until he starts watching his NFL. But it's getting eyes on the game, and it's getting people that likes football. The people that like football, they appreciate the style of game because you're exposing them to it. That's what you need to do to help this league. You know what I mean? You need your appointment on Friday, and you need a game that's produced in a way that's going to be appreciated by a guy who's wowed by the NFL, who's so absorbed by the NFL. You need DAZN to come in and produce a Saturday game that has the same, I mean, obviously, we're all talking numbers, right? But that has a similar production value and sound and feel than you get on your NFL Sunday. If the CFL can do that, that's how you're going to like solidify your place in the market, but also get more eyes, get new eyes on your product.
0: This year, more than the past, I've noticed there's been like these fan, like XFL and USFL accounts that are like promoting CFL games now. It feels like out of nowhere. Like I'm seeing all these Southern accounts that used to follow former leagues, like, actually supporting the CFL, where I think in the past it was kind of like a clash, like because we're in the same boat where
1: exactly.
0: We're all below the NFL, yeah. And like my league or whatever. But I don't know if you've noticed that, but I feel like I've seen a ton of like these random American accounts that used to follow other leagues supporting and lifting up the CFL league.
1: I think it's been big. You know, CBS Sports has really jumped in and produced a bunch of games. They just pick it up and they add it to their lineup. So online, CBSSports.com. And then if you're a subscriber to CBS Sports in the States from your cable provider or your satellite provider, you're going to get some CFL games during the summer. And I think that, like I said, you're just getting different eyes. People that just love watching football are getting exposed to it, and they're starting to appreciate it. It's a different, you know, it's a faster brand. It's a little more vertical, a little wider. You know what I mean? A little more going on with the motion. And I think they appreciate that. They appreciate, you know, Calgary's been scoring almost 50 points a game this season. You know what I mean? They've just been on a crazy tear. So high scoring, a lot of vertical plays. Motion.
0: Maybe that's right. Why I've noticed it, because of the high scoring. Like, there's always high scoring, but it seems like more this year. And it's like these random accounts are like, oh, look at this dude make this play in the CFL. Like, this is crazy. Nope. I don't know. I've seen a lot of videos kind of go viral from those types of accounts this year.
1: And that's what you want, right? You want new eyes. You want new eyes and new people talking about it and exposing other people.
0: So I think the DAZN thing will be good.
1: I think so too, man. It's a great step. I mean, what this guy, you know, Stewart
0: Johnson.
1: Stewart Johnson, thank you. with his TSN background, you know what I mean? He gets it. I think he gets it. He gets the idea of getting more eyes on it, and he's figuring out ways to, like, promote the league without interrupting the TSN deal and the RDS, because that's the moneymaker, right? That's how you get money in the coffers. Without disturbing that or jeopardizing that, going out, little YouTube for behind the scenes, little DAZN. It's a great plan. I can't wait to see what DAZN does too with their slate.
0: There's a lot of hardcore CFL fans that, like, when this news was announced, voiced to us when we had the discussion that they hated it, and I don't want to pay whatever it is, $30 a month for one game a week or whatever. But it's, to me, like, it's targeting the people that already have DAZN.
1: Exactly.
0: And it's like, I have it for other reasons, and now, oh, like, I'm going to check out CFL.
1: I'm surfing around and there's no NFL right now, and exactly, there's a game on tonight, right? And you're like, oh, maybe I'll, let me just watch a bit. And that's how you get eyes on the product, and you get people to appreciate it.
0: More texts before we head to break on cameo appearances by athletes in TV shows and movies. One of you guys asked, you're not going to go OJ, are you? Somebody texted,
1: I thought about it too.
0: OJ and Naked Gun.
1: I mean, it's a good one, you know what I mean, despite the controversy around it.
0: Steven says the entire Homer at Bat episode from Simpsons, somebody did mention that earlier. Kevin says Paul O'Neill, Seinfeld. Kramer needed him to hit two home runs.
1: Wow.
0: Also adds Ronda Rousey in Expendables 3, Rob Gronkowski, Good Burger 2 as a quick cameo. Yeah, that Paul O'Neill one.
1: I forgot about the Paul O'Neill. What are you doing? What are you doing telling him to?
0: Inside the park home run.
1: Oh, yeah, exactly. He's like, that's just as good. Oh, wow. That's a good one. I appreciate that. Thank you.
0: Cork and Canada says, hey, boys, did Penny Hardaway and maybe Dwight Howard make a cameo in Fresh Prince? Will was playing for Bel Air Academy, and they were on the stacked other team.
1: Penny Hardaway. I think I do remember that from Fresh Prince. Yeah, Will had an opportunity. Like, someone was coming to scout. I think I remember that episode.
0: Or Will wearing the jacket inside out.
1: Yeah, that's right. Yeah, with the paisley on the outside. Yeah, yeah, you know your Fresh Prince, Greach. I like that.
0: Oh, Fresh Prince was a big one
1: back
0: buddy,
1: in the day. Yeah, buddy. I love it. Oh, I love man. It.
0: Mad Dog from Vanier says, Ray Allen and He Got Game. That's not a cameo. Like, he was the main actor and Denzel Washington, obviously. But that's a good one. That was one of my go-to movies growing up.
1: He got game.
0: I watched that a lot, yeah. And there's more coming in that we'll maybe get to in a little bit. We'll take a break, come back, want to ask you some thoughts on the present-day Red Blacks. We spent most of our show on Friday together talking about good times, so I want to ask you some thoughts about how they improve and whatnot. And you know what? Was waiting for this all day. There was a report saying it was going to happen, but Jahmyr Gibbs, now the highest paid running back in NFL history, gets a 3-year, $75.75 million deal, $51.5 million guaranteed. What do you, I know I said we'd go to break, but just seeing running backs get paid lately, like obviously Jahmyr Gibbs. We talked about Jonathan Taylor, Saquon.
1: Saquon, yeah, exactly.
0: A couple years ago or last year, Bijan, earlier this week. Like, there was a time where they're undervalued and
1: underutilized, right?
0: And just used until a certain age. Then, hey, we're going to go with this new draft pick that's guaranteed, service time here. And now they're getting paid. So
1: it's just good recognition, right? And their utility. I mean, you can't. These guys are like the versatility that I think you gotta have in the modern NFL backfield. You know what I mean? You gotta block. You gotta be able to run out on a catch. You gotta catch. You gotta carry. There's so much you gotta do. I mean, and the value that you bring to the table when you're good at what you do in the backfield is, wow. I mean, look, there's not a team that has been successful that hasn't had some sort of relief valve or some kind of guy you could lean on in the backfield. I mean, it just goes hand in hand with football. So good on him. Good on him for finally cashing in.
0: All right. Back with more in a moment here as the drive continues in TSN 1200.
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3: 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Not a great day on the roads. St. Laurent near MacArthur, York Street just east of Sussex, St. Patrick at Coburg, Hunt Club west of Prince of Wales, Baseline at Center Point Drive, Heron at Bank. On the highways, 417, both sides right now are slow between Parkdale and Woodruff. 174 eastbound, moderate delay from the split to Montreal Road. And on the 416 southbound, slow right now from Bankfield to Roger Stevens Drive. 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TSN 1200 weather tonight, 40% chance of showers with a risk of thunderstorms all evening, with a low of 20 degrees overnight tomorrow. Mix of sun and cloud in the morning with a 30% chance of showers in the afternoon, with a high of 28.36 with the Humidex. Currently it is 30 degrees and sunny at TSN 1200.
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23: I'm Trisha Bowl. 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And a 54-year-old man with cerebral palsy whose specially adapted bike was stolen from his backyard shares his story.
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0: Sutsy, I say this every time Noah plays this. Usually it's with AJ and Noah. I'll hit you with it. What do you think of when you hear this song? Oh, mic check. 1, 2, 1, 2.
1: Here we go. Here we go. I'm back.
0: You were getting so good. You were on a roll.
1: I know. I was on a roll. I was, of course, going to close it out with a terrible move. What do I think about oh man, that's a great question.
0: Jim Rome.
1: Oh, dude, of course. Why didn't it, you know what? You say that and I'm like,
0: I thought you would have nailed that one just being.
1: Dude, I know, because we're here in the building.
0: We played Jim Rome all the time.
1: All the time, man. God, I forgot about Jim Rome.
0: And then the other one, AJ recently finally knocked this off his list with the program.
1: Oh, yeah, right. Man, see, I'm out of it, dude. My bad.
0: I hit you cold.
1: But the Jim Rome, that one, dude, I'm really surprised because, yes, 100% every time I walked into this building.
0: The jungle.
1: It was during Jim Rome. And then the Chris Everett thing, remember that?
0: Yes.
1: Jim Everett. That's always a classic, too. Jim Rome.
0: Hey, Chris, one more time.
1: We're going to have a problem.
0: Some more text coming in on athlete cameos. We did our Rushmore of athlete cameos in movies and TV earlier.
1: I'm loving it.
0: Phil from Gatineau says Mike Piazza, Joe Morgan, Dave Winfield, Frank Thomas, Brent Saberhagen, Danny Tartabull during the baseball strike on Married with Children.
1: Oh, really?
0: I don't remember that.
1: With Al Bundy and company? No way. Oh, that's amazing.
0: Chris has texted in, was Marty McSorley in Bad Boys? He was. That's not what I remember Marty McSorley from. I remember him as the pilot in Con Air.
1: Oh, wait. What? Okay, what? Nicolas Cage, Con Air?
0: Yeah, Con Air. Nicolas Cage with the southern accent.
1: Oh,
0: the awful southern accent.
1: And the long hair?
0: Yeah.
1: I remember that, yeah. Wow, really? That was him?
0: Yeah, he's the pilot. Marty McSorley is the pilot.
1: I had no idea. I had no idea. But now you're making me think of, like, what's the movie with Adam Sandler as a quarterback? And he goes to jail.
0: Oh, Gridiron Gang?
2: Longest Yard.
1: Longest Yard. Noah coming through. Noah.
2: Great movie.
1: Right? And there's so many guys in there.
0: Yes.
1: I feel like saying, what's his name for the Patriots, the linebacker?
2: I don't have you there, but yeah. I know Michael Irvin was in it.
0: I'm blanking on who's in it, but I think there were several.
1: There's so many guys, yeah. That's another great movie. I forgot about that.
0: Steelers Pete says, how about Reggie Jackson in Naked Gun? Mackenzie says Michael Irvin was in Criminal Minds for a scene.
1: Oh, really? The TV show? I didn't know that.
0: Did not know that either. I think that about covers all the texts we've received.
1: Amazing, by the way. Amazing discoveries.
0: Oh, here's another one. Brody chimes in again. Hometown tie-in for Rushmore, Antoine Vermette in Goon.
1: Oh, with Sean, what's
0: Sean
1: his
0: William
1: name?
0: Scott.
1: Yeah, Sean William Scott.
0: I was
1: going to
0: say Stifler.
1: Well, because we were all going to say that.
0: Stifler was mentioned yesterday. Steve Bunda.
1: That's beautiful.
0: We did a topic on best movie soundtracks, and Bunda texted in with American Pie 2.
1: Great. Yeah, Stifler, dude. Come on.
0: One of the things I wanted to ask you about the present-day Red Blacks, 0-7. They've lost 13 games in a row. 27-83-1, I believe, since appearing back in the Grey Cup in 2018.
1: Is that real? That's a real win-loss?
0: I have to double-check that it's 83. I'm like 99% sure. But I know it's 27 wins and one tie. And I think it's 83 losses. I can double-check.
1: No, I mean, it sounds right, unfortunately. You know what I mean?
0: It's been brutal. And part of it, I think, like, everyone's been over the quarterback list since Trevor Harris left, which was in that Grey Cup game in 2018.
1: Yeah.
0: Like, how do they find a top-tier quarterback at some point of their own?
1: It's
0: like,
1: hard.
0: I think Jake Mayer, I think he's a... Like, when they brought him in, like, my thinking was, okay, this is the most depth they've had at QB, thinking Drew Brown was going to be number one.
1: Here.
0: And I still wasn't sold on what Drew Brown was because of inconsistent play and injury.
1: Yeah, sample size was a little small still.
0: But it's like, okay, Jake Mayer's coming in as your number two. Here we go. But more depth anyways. But, like, they need to find a top-tier guy. I think Farhan joined us yesterday and said, hey, like, every time they play, unless there's an injury, like, they have the second best quarterback in a game.
1: It's tough, man. And they're not a dime a dozen. You know what I mean? It's not a position where there's just so many guys that can,
0: And I'm not blaming those woes on on Jake Mayer.
1: Absolutely not.
0: Like, it's part of it is having a stud QB.
1: But finding that guy, right? It's just they're not. There's just not that many guys that fit the bill. There's a lot of guys in the system. There's a lot of guys playing NCAA. There's a lot of guys that are filtering off NFL camps that are getting cut and everything. The thing is, when you come up to Canada, and it's a 35-second clock now, but it's still an accelerated clock with a longer field and a wider field and more guys and motion. There's a lot to process. And a guy that's good down there with 40 seconds and all this time and no motion, it's different. There's a different processing speed. I'm not saying one's harder than the other. It's just different. And guys that have success down there or success in the NCAA in a certain system on a certain field, it doesn't translate all the time up here. So it's not a natural that you're going to find a guy who's just a good quarterback and he can come up here and be successful. It just doesn't always happen. So you're limited in that regard. And when you find a guy, he becomes so incredibly valuable in this league. You know what I mean? You hang on to him. You just hang on to him. So when you find your guy, he's with your organization for a long time. So the chances of you getting him, he's usually on the downswing. They've gotten rid of him. And now he's, you know what I mean? He's spent his useful years there and now he's on the down. So it's just hard to find a guy. That's the reality. Like the talent pool is just the way it is. So that's the biggest problem. And once you have that guy, then he's gold and you hang on. Davis Alexander, like you can go through the whole list. Bo Levi Mitchell. I know he's hurt, but nevertheless, when he was there and active, like that's, you build around that guy. So it's just hard. It's hard to find the guy. And you bring guys in and you hope for the best and you see sparks, but sometimes it's a matter of playing. When a guy comes in and he's just starting out, especially at the quarterback position, if you want him to develop, he's got to see live games. That's how you develop.
0: So we were talking about this like before the show, about like getting tape and making that impression. Like how hard is it to do for someone who's lower on a depth chart, like whatever position, like quarterback or offensive line or whatever, to get those reps?
1: It's hard, man. It's hard, especially in the regular season. Your biggest window is training camp. If you're going to bump somebody, it's going to be in camp. Once everyone's established in their spots, it's hard to bump them. There's a couple of things against you. One, there's a thing in football. You don't want to disturb a group. Even like offensive line, obviously, we'll always talk about, but even like DBs, the communication, linebackers, you don't always want to just swap a guy out. You're disturbing a dynamic and a group and communication. You don't always just want to swap a guy out. So that becomes tough. The other thing for a young guy is the only time you're being showcased is when you're giving a look for the starting defense or the starting offense. You're showcasing what the other team does for your guys to get ready for the game on the weekend. So you're running Montreal's routes or you're doing their blitzes to show our guys what it's going to look like. So, and I mean, while you can, depending on the day of practice, while you can maybe try hard in those situations, for the most part, you're servicing another group. So you're there to, not to make them look good, but just to give them a look and let them see what's happening. It's not a battle. It's not a day to battle. You're in the middle of the week. You're getting ready for a game. You don't want to play a game on Tuesday when you got one on Saturday. You know what I mean? The time to battle that's gone now. So it's hard. And with the new rules in training, you can't have pads on so many days, contacts limited, this and that and the other. Your opportunities to prove yourself and to showcase your talents as a young guy on the roster are limited in practice.
0: Well, and it's training camp, and then like some guys will get like maybe a quarter in the preseason.
1: Exactly. And if you don't, if depending on what happens, a couple of two and outs, you know what I mean? It's not going your way. That's it. You're done. So
0: it's crazy.
1: And the only, like I said, the only other time you're going to be on film is during practice when you're showcasing for somebody else. So it's hard. It's hard to get in. But once you're in, it's hard to get you out as well. You know what I mean? So there's a flip side to that as well.
0: All right, Sudsy, take our final break. Back with one more segment. You're here tomorrow as well. Back with the morning moment as the drive continues in TSN 1200.

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1: Giving you a look at the roads in Ottawa. Plenty of collisions to report. St. Laurent near MacArthur, York Street just east of Sussex, St. Patrick at Coburg, Hunt Club west of Prince of Wales, Baseline at Centerpoint, Heron at Bank. On the highways, 417, both sides right now are slow between Parkdale and Woodruff, and then Woodruff and Parkdale. On the 174 eastbound, moderate delay from the split to Montreal Road, and on the 416 southbound, slow right now from Bankfield to Roger Stevens Drive. Get 20 times the points Friday to Sunday at Shoppers Drug Mart. 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Conditions in app. TSN 1200 weather tonight, 40% chance of showers with a risk of thunderstorms all evening. With a low of 20 degrees overnight tomorrow, mix of sun and cloud in the morning with a 30% chance of showers in the afternoon with a high of 28, 36 with the Humidex. Currently it is 30 degrees and sunny at TSN 1200.
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7: 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And of course, I'll be there, so make sure you say hey. 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

0: Yeah, that does it for our show today, Sudsy. Been a fun one with the Rushmore topic, as well as Josh Sacoby, Miles Smith, and Jackie Perez. What do you got going on tonight? You're back tomorrow.
1: I can't wait, dude. It's been fun. I really just like being in the building. You know what I mean? There's good memories for me here.
0: You got to come early tomorrow and say hi to a couple of
1: I'm definitely coming early. There's some great stories. I keep hearing about some stories I need to find out about certain personalities in the building. I can't wait to get to the bottom of these, dude.
0: Oh, man. Well, it's been a blast having you. Tomorrow, we know that we'll have Steve Bunda for a look ahead to the Red Blacks game as he's got the countdown to kickoff beginning at 7:30. And Ian Mendez in studio from 5 to 6. Can't wait. He wants all your suggestions, comments, ideas that you have for a fan experience for the Senators. Ian's done this at least a couple years in a row. Don't remember if it's been two or three, but yeah, he'll be back tomorrow.
1: They don't all have to be food-based, but I wouldn't be disappointed if a lot of them were. Just saying. You know, if you want to think about what you want to bring to the table.
0: What would be on your menu? Like, what
1: some kind of local flavor that you can get there. You know what I mean? And I love the idea of an all-you-can-eat, a seat where you can, like, just go to any concession. Like, you buy your ticket and include it in the price. You can just go to any concession and load up.
0: There you go.
1: Ian, if you're listening, maybe we call it the Sudsy Special. Sudsy throwing ideas out there.
0: Right on. Well, it's been a pleasure.
1: Right back at you, buddy.
0: Noah, you as well. You'll be on Red Blacks tomorrow. So we got Hannah in tomorrow, but have a good night, Noah.
2: Thank you. I will.
1: Noah, may you pull an excellent card out of your next box,
2: whatever that happens, I'll let you know.
1: There you go.
0: Next week, he comes in with a Cooper flag.
1: Right.
0: I'm a Dallas Mavericks season ticket holder. Go.
1: 32 years.
0: All right. Well, that does it. Corner Kicks coming up next. Thanks for listening. Have a great rest of your night.
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3: Good evening and welcome to Corner Kicks. I'm AJ Jakubek. Noel Luden is producing on the program today. We'll hear from Nicholas Fleurieu-Chateau, member of Atletico Ottawa, Ottawa native, and also Matt Slater from The Athletic talking FIFA stuff. So those from the drive earlier this week. But let's kick things off with our soccer expert. It's Gord Smith. Hello, Gord. How are you?
4: I'm good, AJ. Looking forward to another week of football coming up.
3: Yeah, and it includes Atletico Ottawa. And this is a big week because when we reconvene next week, we'll know a big six-pointer against Atleti facing Halifax coming to town on Saturday afternoon on TSN 1200. And then on Tuesday, it's the second leg of the Canadian Championship as Atleti welcomes FC Supra in the quarterfinals. Forge awaits in the semifinals the winner of this. And right now, Supra with a 3-1 lead on aggregate from the first leg. So just a thought on what is a pretty big week for Atletico Ottawa.
4: Yeah, it's been a frustrating, I would say, season for Ottawa. Inconsistency has been on the forefront. Some days they look really good playing. Other days they look, as if you're saying, how can you concede three goals in the first half in the game for all intents and purposes is over, like it was in Vancouver last weekend. So I think they're struggling right now to come up with possibly their best 11. They're struggling to get to grips maybe a little bit with the new system and the new tactics for the new coach. But I think overall you've just got to look at the big picture and say the season's only half over. You've got lots to play. Looking ahead, obviously, to next Tuesday's Canadian Championship game, though, you're behind the eight ball, 3-1 down. Might that away goal that they got be a bit of a save for them? Could be, but there's an awful lot of work to do before we get to next Tuesday, coming up, obviously, as you said, with this big game against Halifax on Saturday.
3: Yeah, and you mentioned the inconsistency. I think it's probably to be expected when you lose your coach mid-season and Diego Mejia, and he had such an impact on the way they play and just the overall culture of the club and playing young players to the ability that they did through a year and a half with Diego here. You lose your two best players and the two best players in the league. And, you know, a couple in certainly David Rodriguez and Sam Salter, who are both, doing well in Mexico and Sweden, respectively. You lose your captain, your co-captains, Zapater, who is, towards the end of his career. And also Nate Ingham, who's gone to Calgary. So to that end, I think what we've seen is probably to be expected, the type of turmoil, and I wouldn't call it turmoil, but just tumultuous nature of just how many key figures have left the club. But, you know, now that things are a little bit more settled, and we'll see, it sounds like another striker is going to be incoming as well. You hope that you can start to forge the identity of a team that still has a lot of holdovers, like Balu Tabla, like Manny Aparicio, amongst others, that were a big part of last year's championship team.
4: Yeah, I think when you look at, you know, Balu, just, I think yesterday was named the player of the month for July in the CPL. Is, you know, he's been, if you're talking inconsistency, I think he's been consistent the most with regards to picking up his play from last season into this year. Four goals in the month of July, and I believe it was an assist as well. So he's played well. Some games he's carried the team on his own, I think. And they've just got to, you know, if it's a case of riding him for the next few weeks until you get this consistency back, then so be it. But I think with one or two losses, you know, the Noah Abatne situation as well, was missing out on him on the back line, you've been chopping and changing, you've gone from a three, you've gone now to a four, and, you know, do you have those natural fullbacks that sometimes it takes a little while to get used to playing with fullbacks again when you've gone basically an entire season and a third almost without playing them. So, as you said, hopefully, fingers crossed, one or two new bodies may come in and make a difference. Certainly, you know, Chateau with his debut goal was massive for a win against Pacific in a game where, you know, Pacific really should have gotten a lot more out of it than nothing heading back to the West Coast. But yeah, lots of time still to go, AJ. We've talked about, you know, the top two and the bottom one, and it's those five positions, 3 through 7 right now, that's going to be the dogfight for positions 3 and 4 in the playoffs. And Ottawa right now sitting in one of them in fourth place, but teams like Supra and Halifax breathing down their neck. And as you said, the proverbial six-pointer coming up on Saturday against the Wanderers.
3: To that end, what's the more important of the two games? If you could pick one win, or do you want the Super game and advancing to the semifinals again in the Canadian Championship, an opportunity to play in the final because you've got a real good team, but it's Forge, it's within your league? Or would you rather the win against Halifax and that 7-point cushion at least on them? We don't know what Super is going to do on the weekend, but that would, you know, put your team in a really good spot in the second half of the season to get a playoff spot.
4: I mean, to me, you've always got to look at the next game up, isn't it? And Halifax being that 6 points, that is massive. However, in a cup competition where all it takes is, you know, a win by more than 2 goals to put you in to the semi-final, and then and against Forge in the next round, and then you never know. All it takes is 2, 3, 4 wins in the bounce to win a cup. There's still lots of track to run in the CPL, so I think maybe you'd be looking a little bit ahead on the weekend. I hope not, thinking that the Halifax game is a done deal for 3 points in your back pocket. But if you were to ask me which two is more important, I'd probably say the game against Supra in the second leg, because it does give you an earlier opportunity at some silverware down the road.
3: What do you make of Canada getting another friendly in the fall? They've got two against Chile and Peru, which will be in Canada and Toronto and Montreal respectively, but also a trip to Minneapolis in that same window to face the United States.
4: Yeah, it's always good to play against the old enemy, so to speak, whether it's Scotland, England, Rangers, Celtic, Liverpool, Everton, so on and so on. You're playing the States, you're your biggest rival, irrespective of how both teams are playing at that specific time, and you always want to try and do them over. Whether it's a friendly, whether it's a competitive situation, doesn't really matter. I think the big difference for us now is that we've known for the last 2 years leading into the World Cup, there was really no games for us that were meaningful. Now you start getting into situations where, even though it's a friendly, every single game now is going to be meaningful for that squad, because you're getting to the stage where so many players are at the same level, and all it's going to take is a little bit of magic here and there, whether it's showing in practice or whether it's showing in a previous game, to catch Jesse Marsh's eye and make sure you get a starting spot every single time. We just look at, you know, earlier on this week, Promise Davis scoring a goal in the Champions League. And, you know, that's put him sort of front and centre of, oh, Canadian strikers. It's always been a hot topic for Canadian football fans. Who's the striker in form? Well, there you go. Union Saint-Gilloise with the 3-3 draw, and Promise gets the goal, and all of a sudden he's kind of maybe jumped the queue with regards to the Canadian striker upside alongside Jonathan David. So lots to play for. Certainly that game against the States is going to be something that a lot of us will be looking forward to, but in the meantime there's still another game or two still to go before that.
3: Gord, short and sweet this week, but always great stuff. Appreciate the time. We'll see you Saturday.
4: You certainly will, my friend. All the best.
3: When we come back, Nicholas Fleurieu-Chateau from earlier this week on The Drive, Ottawa native and back with Atletico Ottawa, made a great debut with a 96-minute winner a couple of weekends ago. This is Corner Kicks on TSN 1200.
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3: Welcome back to Corner Kicks. AJ Jakubek, Noah Luden here. Earlier this week on The Drive, had a chance to speak with Ottawa native and one of the newest members of Atletico Ottawa, Nicolas Fleurieu-Chateau, and here's that conversation now. Nicolas Fleurieu-Chateau. Nicolas, thanks for joining us. How are you?
17: Oh, I'm good, thank you. Thanks for having me. How are you?
3: Outstanding. So, how's life playing for your hometown team the last couple of weeks?
17: Oh, it's been fantastic so far. Honestly, everybody's been super welcoming, and obviously, having lived away from home for a little while now, it's just nice to be able to not only be at home, but obviously play at home, right? And it's special to be able to play in front of friends and family, so can't complain.
4: Yeah, how cool is that? And how much do you notice that while on the pitch, just extra friends and family in attendance?
17: I mean, honestly, while I'm on the pitch, like, it's not necessarily something you focus that much on, to be honest. Like, you just kind of, obviously, you're trying to focus in on the game, but it's more just like, you know, even just after the game, just knowing that you can go and obviously see your family right after and right by the side of the field there. And it's just different, right? You know, you have that extra sense of support, you know, in the flesh, if that makes sense.
3: How many friends and family at the first game?
17: So I have a massive family. So honestly, I don't know, probably at least people that I know, like friends and family, probably 30, 40, something like that.
3: Nice. That's awesome. Yeah. And, like, what's the home situation for you? Like, are you living at home with your parents, or are you on your own? How's the home situation?
17: Yeah, so obviously it all happened pretty fast, like me leaving Ireland and coming back home. So at the moment, I'm back at home. So obviously that's an adjustment in itself as well. I'll just kind of moving back in, but that's just for now. We'll see what happens, obviously, moving forward there. But it's been fantastic so far. Great to see my parents, my sister, and can't complain. To be honest, I'm at home right now, and we'll see what happens maybe for next season.
4: In terms of the adjustment on the field, like how long does that typically take when you're changing leagues or
9: continents, teams, all that stuff. Like, how much of an adjustment does it typically take?
17: So it's a good question. I think honestly it depends on the play style as well. Now this is a bit of a unique situation because the coach as well is quite new, right? So it's not just myself learning a new system. It's kind of everybody's just kind of learning to play how the coach wants us to play. And but I'd say usually it probably takes at least 3-4 games to kind of fully get it, but obviously, you can look at film, look at videos and all that, but the best way to learn is just as you're playing, if that makes sense.
3: 96-minute winner against Pacific in your debut and your home debut as well. Just what was that experience like for you?
17: Honestly, it kind of all happened in a flash. It was special, man. Like it, I remember when Chris there, the goalkeeper, when he rolled the ball to me, I just kind of figured, you know, I figured the game was almost done. So I'm a very direct type of player, so I like taking people on and using my speed. So I just pushed it past. And when I kind of fumbled on the ball, obviously the turf was quite dry, so that's kind of what happened. The ball, I tried to take the ball with me, didn't come. I kind of thought I had lost the opportunity, but the ball just kind of bounced right there. And as I didn't even look at the goal, to be honest, when I shot, I just kind of hit it hard and figured it was going to go in, and that's what happened. And then after that, honestly, I have absolutely no recollection.
9: Adrian, I've been talking like within the last week or two just about the number of talented soccer players, like men and women from Ottawa, the Ottawa region, that have gone on to have some pretty good success. What's it from your perspective in terms of how, like, because I think growing up, like I played soccer, a lot of my buddies played soccer, but never viewed Ottawa as this kind of mini hotbed within Canada for producing talent, but it seems like they've produced a pretty good number of athletes. But how do you see that from your end?
17: Oh, absolutely. I mean, there definitely is a lot of talent coming out of Ottawa. I think, listen, obviously it's no secret that the sport has grown massively in the past few years. But I would say before, like, obviously you had your MLS academies, which were, you know, TFC, Montreal, Vancouver. They would often get most of the talent. So it just kind of left, like, the people that weren't in and around that environment, even though they were super talented, there's only so many spaces for those academies, if that makes sense. But there's no doubt that there's a lot of talent in Ottawa. And now as the game is growing, there's just more and more opportunities for kids to, whether that's kind of doing a similar route that I did, going to university in the U.S. or finding other pro opportunities. It's just all the opportunities are just continuing to grow, which is beautiful because there's a lot of talent in Ottawa. And obviously it's special. You always want to see your hometown players kind of succeeding as well, right?
3: Were you aware of, like, they're a couple of years older than you, but Theo Bear and Jonathan David, were you aware of, like, how good they were, like, when you were growing up and like, you know, to that end, were you playing, you know, against or with Matteo Debrienne, another guy who's had some success and is over in Sweden now? Because, you know, there's a pretty good crop of players that have come out of Ottawa, you know, within a couple of years of when you were born.
17: Oh, yeah. I mean, listen, I didn't know Theo and Jonathan that well, to be honest. But obviously I knew of them, right? Jonathan actually went to a school, like he went to Louis Riel, which is a 10-minute drive from my house. So we have some friends in common, but I don't really know him. But who was the other player you had mentioned?
3: Yeah, Theo Bear and then Matteo Debrienne.
17: Yeah, so Matteo and I go way back, right? Like he was with OSU when we were kids. I was with Capital United in West Ottawa. And it was often like we often had a little competition going between like who would finish top goal scorer in that league is when we were kids. So it's been really cool also just to see his journey and see how successful he's been, especially recently as well. It's pretty special. And that's kind of what you want for people that grew up in the same city as you, if that makes sense. And even obviously not when I was playing with Chris as well, Chris Tordek was having a phenomenal season in Ireland over there as well. Like you just, it's amazing. You want to see your hometown buddy succeed.
9: How was your experience at St. John's?
17: Oh, that was it was a lot of fun. I learned a lot. Obviously, I had a lot of injuries over there. I wasn't actually able to really have a full season until my senior season because of my injuries, but I learned a lot of valuable lessons over there, how to deal with injuries for one, and just kind of persevere and make it over those barriers that the sport has to offer, right? So I still have a very good relationship with my coaches over there, made some fantastic friends and connections, and it was a very good experience.
3: What did you take in school?
17: I did, let me think here, criminal justice, sorry. Yeah, I went there mainly for soccer, but I have my degree, so that's a positive as well, I guess.
3: Nicholas Fleurieu-Chateau joining us on the drive from Atletico Ottawa, Ottawa native who just returned to his local club and scored a 96-minute winner last week in his debut against Pacific. So you ended up playing a couple of years with the Whitecaps and Whitecaps 2 as well. Four MLS games that you got with the Whitecaps. Just what was that experience like for you?
17: It was a fantastic experience, one I'm very grateful for. Obviously, learned a lot, and just kind of everything happened so fast because, as I said, I went from, like, St. John's was my senior year, was essentially my first year, and so I got drafted and ended up with the Whitecaps all within the span of 6 months, right? So I made some very good friends over there as well, and, you know, Austin Banning signed me as well, so learned a lot from him. And even Jesper, the Sorensen, I was only there until April, I believe it was, before I went on loan to Finland, but learned a lot from him as well. And it was, I only have fond memories from my time with the Whitecaps.
3: Just what was it like, you know, making that MLS debut? Where was it and what was the crowd like? Who were you playing against?
17: That was a very special moment for me because, you know, as fate would have it, it was in Montreal against CF Montréal, and so obviously that's only a 2-hour drive from here. So I had no word of a lie, probably 40, 50 friends and family that made the trip over. They were all there in the stands, and so when Vanny called me over to go make my debut, it was just like almost like a massive weight off my shoulders because I didn't want everybody to make the trip for me not to play, right? So I'm very grateful for Vanny for that as well. But that was an unforgettable experience, and it's something obviously my family still talks about, and it was a beautiful moment.
3: Who's the best player you either played with or against?
17: Oh, see, that's a good question. Honestly, there's quite a lot, but I mean, with the things that Ryan Gauld used to do in training were always quite special. Who else? Who would it have been against? Honestly, I'd have to think about that. There's quite a few, to be honest. But even our squad in Vancouver was very strong as well. So, there's a lot of players, you know, off the top of my head. Even Stuart Armstrong, you could tell he still had quality. There's definitely a lot of good players I played against.
3: Speaking with Nicholas Fleurieu-Chateau, Ottawa native, from Atletico Ottawa. What club did you support growing up or do you still support?
17: I'm actually an Arsenal fan, so it's been a fantastic year for me in terms of who I support. It's been a long time coming, but hopefully they're able to run it back again and maybe get a Champions League to go with that.
3: So you and Thomas Stockting from the club will be insufferable about that and the Premier League win for a while. Who's been, you know, kind of most welcoming to you with this group right now?
17: Honestly, it's hard for me to say because, as I said before, like, everyone's been super nice and it's a very... Like, what I find special about this group here is that you have so many different cultures, right? So you have, obviously the Spanish Mexicans, then you have French Canadians or French speaking and the English, obviously, but everyone's been super nice and I'm lucky enough to be able to speak the three languages. So it's been easy for me to kind of adjust and adapt and I don't have any bad things to say. Everyone's been super nice, even the coaching staff as well. So, it's a very good group of obviously players, but people as well, which I think goes a long way in this industry as well.
3: English, French, what's the third?
17: Finnish.
3: Oh, so you did learn Finnish when you were there.
17: Yeah, I learned with the... I learned a little bit when I was younger, but with my time with the Whitecaps, obviously Andres Cubas is a very good friend as well with Matias and Eddie Ocampo, all those guys as well. So every morning I would sit down and have breakfast with them, and obviously that's the best way to learn. It's just by speaking it, you know.
3: And then what was your experience in Finland like?
17: So that's a different world as well. It was very positive, learned a lot. Obviously got hurt towards the end of the season, but it was just good to get some minutes under my belt there, gain some experience. And obviously you play under, it's I guess it's similar to Canada too. It's cold, but we had one game kickoff was at, I think, 11 p.m. just because it was summertime. And it's pretty neat seeing, it's complete daylight all day, you know what I mean? Like, at 3 o'clock in the morning, it's still daylight, right? So that was a pretty cool experience. But, I made good friends and, learned a lot as a footballer over there during my time there.
3: And Ireland, take us through your time there.
17: Ireland was definitely an experience. As I said in one of the interviews before, I didn't get the opportunities I know that I deserve, but that's also something that every player usually does go through at one point in their career, and you just kind of take what you learn from there. And I think the most important thing is I was able to stay professional and work hard every day in training, and obviously that kind of prepared me for my move to Ottawa. So good group of guys over there as well, and obviously I was able to play with my good friend Chris as well, who's from Ottawa, so that was special as well. But Ireland was just more about, like, I just obviously wasn't what I expected, but that happens, just like anything in life, and I was able to take some good lessons from that as well.
3: So how hardened do you feel after, like, you've talked about some injuries, you've talked about just your situation in Ireland where you didn't get that opportunity that you wanted. How much does that, strengthen you in terms of resolve and getting through some tough times?
17: Listen, by the grace of God, I've been blessed with a good attitude, right? And I think that also comes with, as you said, with those experiences. And at the end of the day, like, as a footballer, your journey's never going to be, like, linear, if that makes sense, right? So going through all these things, all these tough times, whether it's injuries or experience like I had in Ireland, I don't think I'd be where I am today, right? Because you have to learn how to deal with setbacks. That just comes with the territory. So obviously I have a good support system with, my family and friends and all that too, which always helps. But there's no doubt that without those experiences, I wouldn't be where I am. And you just live and you learn, and it just kind of toughens you, as you said.
3: When did you get the gold tooth?
17: I've made up about 100 different stories of how I got that, but the truth is I was in Finland, and just in a rondo, the ball popped up, hit the bottom of my chin. I guess my teeth smacked together, and I broke about 8 teeth. And so I had to have them all shaved down and evened out. But the gold tooth there, that was the only one that couldn't be saved. So I had to go with the gold crown. But I got used to it. It was weird at first, but I got used to it now, so I don't mind it as much.
3: And you got a couple of sleeves, one on your leg, one on your arm. What was the inspiration behind those?
17: Honestly, listen, when I was younger, my older brother, he had tattoos, so I always kind of, everything I did in life, I kind of always wanted to shadow him. So he always tells me I stole all his tattoo ideas, but I got my chest, my leg, my arm. It's just all my tattoos are meaningful, right? I think that's the only way that you don't end up regretting them, if that makes sense, because everybody changes, if that makes sense.
3: What's the most meaningful tattoo you've got?
17: Oh, I have my parents' birthdays on me somewhere. And even my godfather, I got a fireman axe for him. He was a firefighter in Ottawa as well. I have, even just for my sister and my cousins, that's all my tattoos that are for family. Those are the most meaningful ones for me.
3: Well, Nicholas, really appreciate the time. Welcome back to Ottawa, and looking forward to a more 96 minute winners. Hopefully not too many more. Can't handle that type of drama, but appreciate the time here today.
17: All right. Thank you. God bless you. Have a good one.
3: There's our chat with Nicholas Fleuriot-Chateau from The Drive earlier this week. When we come back, Matt Slater from The Athletic talking FIFA and Gianni Infantino as Corner Kicks continues on TSN 1200.
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3: Welcome back to Corner Kicks. AJ Jakubek. Noah Luden producing, and earlier this week on The Drive, Matt Slater joined us from The Athletic to talk all things Gianni Infantino and also FIFA-related. Here's that conversation now. Thanks for joining us. How are you?
41: I'm fine. How are you?
3: Outstanding, thanks. So now that, you know, a lot of the dust has settled on this plan from Gianni Infantino to get himself rich, get, some investors rich, get, you know, a quick fix to a number of different federations around the world, but, you know, maybe at the expense of, you know, some long-term funds. How do you view just what's happened over the last few weeks, in regards to this private equity plan that failed, from Gianni Infantino, trying to basically sell off FIFA?
41: Well, I mean, there's so much to go at that it's sort of difficult to know where to start, to be honest. Look, I suppose the simplest thing to say is that plan is dead. It's gone. It's over. And a little bit like the European Super League debacle, which I don't know if you guys follow, but it was a huge deal over here in Europe. That was a 48-hour story as well that kind of, I don't know, there'd been whispers. It didn't come completely out of nowhere, but when it blew up, it blew up really fast in a kind of way that just dominated the news cycles here. And then it was gone. There was a massive reaction. And this story is very similar. And some of the reaction's been completely predictable. So Europe, UEFA, the European nations objecting to this is not a shock at all. You know, anyone that knows anything about global football, global soccer politics, you know, knows that the relationship between UEFA and FIFA is difficult the best of times. You know, Europe is where, you know, the best teams, best players, best leagues, it's the biggest football market in the world is. And the status quo kind of works for Europe. And FIFA is constantly sort of pushing and rubbing up against UEFA, and sees itself as you know, the kind of guy that is trying to grow. Well, this is what it says. I'm slightly playing devil's advocate here because FIFA is obviously the bad guy at the moment. But what it would say is its role is to grow the game in all corners of the planet, and it's to sort of distribute that money more evenly. I mean, that's sort of the kind of, that's the spiel they give out. And this plan was kind of the latest iteration of that. Now look, there are loads of problems with the plan. I don't know how much you've done on this in the past. You know, the whole idea of sort of selling off some of the family silver, the idea of bringing in private equity, the nature of that private equity, the process, the fact that he did all this in secret, the fact that he didn't discuss it with his own staff, the fact that he gave everything on this sort of expedited mad rush, don't think about it too long, here's $20 million, no, it could be $40 million. All of it just wound everybody up, not just Europe. The interesting bits was it wound up CONCACAF, your crowd, you know, North and Central America. It wound up Asia, who would have loved, normally you'd expect them, you know, those are the sort of guys that he's preaching to. Those are the guys that Gianni Infantino is talking to. I will give you more money. It annoyed them as well. So you suddenly had this sort of predictable reaction from Europe, really strong, like, we will boycott, we absolutely hate this, and we don't like you anymore either. But then slightly more surprising, no, this is too much, Gianni, from North, Central America, and Asia.
4: Just given everything you said there, like, what's the likelihood of him losing his job?
41: That is where I think, that's where the story is over here in Europe now. So we've moved on a bit, and, you know, some of my colleagues, some people out there think it's likely, it's very likely, and this guy's hanging on, and what's, I'm more in the middle. I think he has a chance. I think this guy's he's not gonna walk. You know, he's incredibly, I don't know, some might say shameless. Others would say, I don't know, thick-skinned, resolute, whatever, right? He has been hitting the phones for the last two or three days, trying to work out, one, if he can repair relations in his own building, you know, the head office in Zurich. Many of whom would feel completely let down and deceived by this. Like, his number three chief operating officer, doesn't really matter who his name is, actually said that, we've been deceived. His number two was like, I don't know if he about this either. Guys like Arsene Wenger, the former Arsenal boss, who's supposed to be his chief football development officer, is like, I didn't know about this either. So he really did cook this up with JP Morgan and a few kind of private equity guys. So he's got to say sorry to them, and he's done that by calling a meeting in Morocco today, which is an absolute flex on his part, because they just opened their office in Morocco. Morocco is one of the nations that's still backing him. He's really kind of counting on African support. There's a suggestion, this has been going around for a while actually, that he's going to kind of promise Morocco the World Cup final, because the next 2030 World Cup is a really confusing tournament. It's shared between actually six countries, but mainly three, Spain, Portugal, and Morocco. And everyone has assumed the World Cup final is going to be at Real Madrid's brand new ground. Certainly the Spanish have assumed that. It hasn't been officially confirmed yet. So that's one of the levers he can pull. He can say, well, maybe I'll give it to Rabat in Morocco. They're building an even bigger stadium. So, you know, there's lots of that kind of thing going on. And whilst he himself on Saturday has said, all right, the private equity plan, that's gone. I'm sorry. I hear you. He's sitting on a load of cash. FIFA is sitting on billions in their reserves, and they've just topped those reserves up from the summer tournament. He could still be the grand, you know, here you go, everybody. Have 20 million for your national training center. Have 20 million for your whatever it is, you know, all the pitches you want to build, for your referee course, for your women's football program. He controls the purse, right? He has power. So if he can get through this process, he has a way. But there are a couple of big ifs there. He has upset everybody. You know, the sense of distrust in Europe. Europe are basically going a massive go slow. They will make his next term, if he gets there, 27-31, really difficult. They'll object to everything.
3: Joined by Matt Slater from The Athletic, talking all things FIFA scandal. So, yeah, what's next for UEFA? Because, you know, you detailed it. I mean, there's been a lot of battles in recent years, especially about the FIFA Club World Cup, where clearly FIFA's mm-hmm. looking to profit more off of the big clubs in the world, and the big clubs in the world are all in UEFA, in Europe. So what is next for UEFA? Because I feel like as much as FIFA wants to do things, and in a lot of ways, you know, they rub UEFA the wrong way. I mean, to me, UEFA's got the power, because if you don't have Europe, you lose that revenue, you lose those clubs, you lose those players. Like, essentially everything you're doing with FIFA means nothing if you don't have UEFA on board.
41: Look, you're right. And look, at the moment, UEFA have managed to build these coalitions with other parts of the world, which is really interesting and really important for them, because there have been so many rows over the years where the rest of the world, I'm thinking like Africa, Asia, you know, even CONCACAF, South America have gone, well, you know, look at them. You know, it's okay for them, isn't it? They've got all the big clubs. They've got the money. They're winning stuff. You know, our players, our leagues, you know, lose that because all the best players go play there. So, you know, in FIFA, and Infantino in particular, has been quite good at that us and them thing and being the kind of Robin Hood figure. So UEFA don't want to overplay their hand. Okay, they're in the right at the moment, and they have managed to build a coalition, and they've been incredibly strong, and they killed the thing they most hated. They're now calling for Gianni's head. Will they get it? Yeah, maybe, but maybe not. And if they miss, you know, I'm sort of thinking Shakespearean mafia stuff. If you miss, yeah, you know, suddenly he's back, he's emboldened. You know, UEFA have missed their chance. So, we're all waiting to see really what UEFA does next. I suspect they know that the next boss of FIFA can't be a European. That they're going to have to back somebody else. Otherwise, it does look like a European takeover. I think they're going to have to continue to be, you know, kind of conciliatory, and it's not all about just keeping the status quo. We are going to share FIFA money. You know, maybe it does mean a bigger World Cup. I don't know. We'll see. All to be discussed, but if they are absolutely adamant that this is their moment to take Infantino down, well, the kind of onus is a little bit on UEFA. You know, are you going to put someone up against him? Actually run against the guy? You know, that's what we're waiting for. And if so, who? I think, you know, you're Canadians.
3: Yeah.
41: There's a guy in Canada who fancies the job.
3: Well,
41: does he fancy it in 2027 or 2031, though?
3: That was my next question, because Victor Montagliani is the vice president of FIFA. He's the head of CONCACAF. And, you know, I found it interesting. After UEFA, CONCACAF was the first confederation to put out a major statement saying they weren't on board with this. And, like, I feel like that's not a coincidence. What do you think the chances are that Montagliani is the next head of FIFA?
41: Good. It's just, is he the next head of FIFA in a month's time, in early 27, in March, when the Congress is, and, you know, Gianni kind of admits defeat and they have a vote? Or is he going to have to wait 4 years, four and a bit years? I think there's a really good chance that Victor gets the next gig. I just don't know when. And he's probably making the same calculations.
3: Yeah.
41: He does look like the next guy right now. But we've seen this before in all sorts, in politics and all walks of life. Will he look like the same guy? Will Asia go, yeah, we'll agree to knife Infantino, but no, we want one of ours. You know, and Montagliani's got to have to, you know, he's going to have his political antennae so finely, so sensitive right now. You know, I think Europe would back him, and that's important. For all the reasons you outlined in your question, absolutely important. From what we've just seen, you know, what brought this private equity plan down? It was Europe threatening to stay at home. So I think Victor would have their support. Interesting to see how Africa, they haven't really said much at the moment. You know, they are kind of leaning towards Infantino. But, you know, that's not forever. You know, it's all very transactional, I'm afraid, global soccer. We haven't heard from South America. It's only 10 votes. Okay, there'd be a couple of big countries down there, but they're not as big as they think they are, frankly. And they can be prized away from Infantino as well. So it's all up in the air a little bit. I think Montagliani has got a great chance. He is well liked. He has a bit of a problem that they all kind of have, all of the kind of current lot. And they haven't got a really good answer for, well, what have you been doing for the last few years? You've been sat on this council. How did you let this happen? You've been in meetings with this guy as he's come up with these ideas. You know, it's a little bit on you as well. So he's got to have a gun. He's got to have an answer for that. I think he can answer that, but he's going to have to, you know, he's going to have to come up with one that's convincing.
3: Last one, Matt. This has been excellent. You referenced it, 64-team World Cup. I mean, it's been floated out there. We only had one 48-team World Cup. I actually thought the football was great, really, until the final, and then Argentina was was so negative in that final. But what do you think of 64-team? Like I guess the pluses of a 64-team World Cup would be you don't have those third-place teams and the awkwardness of trying to fit in those spots, and it's not fan-friendly as well, like when you've got third-place teams that maybe don't know until the last minute where they're traveling, and especially when you've got three different countries or six that are going to be part of the next one. So where do you see this going? Do you think a 64-team World Cup is inevitable, and do you think it's inevitable in

0: all in automatically. You know, Europe, yeah, okay, you can easily kind of sketch out a, well, the current 48 plus Nigeria, Italy, Chile, who else missed? Ireland. You see where I'm going, right?
1: Yeah.
0: You could look at the rankings and you could look at like the, you know, the big football nations. You could easily get to, you know, 50 or 55 ish. And then maybe, you know, you don't worry about the others. It's the impact on qualifying, you know, cause that is most of these federations, they're bread and butter. That's when they play the big teams in their area. So if you just go on a CONCACAF basis, you know, you think about all those Caribbean nations, all those Central American basic, countries, they really depend on those regular fixtures with Mexico, the US, Canada. If you make those games meaningless, okay, there's a trade-off. So 64 seems like it's a good idea. Before we even talk about, can you fit 64 into a summer? I mean, the last one was 39 days. I think you probably can. You just ram more games into the group stage. But there may be, I don't know, did you find that there was the right amount of football in that sort of mad 2-3 weeks period? Could you watch four games a day? Could you cope with 5-6?
1: You know what? I loved it. I'm not
0: okay,
1: gonna.
0: Well, there you go.
1: Yeah, like to me, more football was, and especially like if it was negative, if you saw a lot of nil-nil games in the group stage, then I would have said okay. But like, how many nil-nil games were in the group stage? One of them was one of the best games of the tournament, Spain and Cape Verde. Yeah. So from that perspective, I thought it was great. Yeah, I mean, can you fit more games in a day? Probably. You could probably maybe do one more game a day, you know, in terms of five games a day. And to me, that's more football. And if you don't want to watch, you don't have to watch.
0: No, I hear you. And maybe if you do five, you could maybe get away with, I don't know, only extending the tournament by a day or two. I mean,
1: yeah.
0: But these are the conversations, right? Believe it or not, every day counts in the calendar. You start encroaching into more of the summer, you start to annoy the European leagues again. You start to annoy, you know, the big clubs again, who are like, well, you know, yes, we like the World Cup, but, you know, we pay these players. They kind of work for us. And we care about the Premier League, the Bundesliga, La Liga, and we also care about the Champions League. So control of the calendar is actually often underneath all these rails. So I can see a move to 64 teams, and I can actually see that being one of Infantino's cards that he can play now. And for the reasons that you said, once you're at 48, the bracket's a bit of a mess. Let's go to 64. The quality thing, we kind of answered that. It wasn't as, but the drop-off wasn't that bad. And also we were still missing a few big nations. And look, from a business point of view, if he can get China and India in there, well, you know, it's like, great.
1: Yeah, and that to me is where probably, like, I feel like UEFA and all the different other, even like Nigeria, Cameroon, I feel like Africa showed they're underrepresented. Even CONCACAF, two of the better teams historically, Costa Rica and Jamaica, didn't make it. Asia to me is the one where it's like, really, we're going to get more Asian teams. But yeah, if that's the trade-off, then I think, again, we'll see how it plays out. But Matt, awesome stuff. Really appreciate the time here today, and keep up the great work with The Athletic.
0: No problem at all. Lovely talking to you.
1: There's our chat with Matt Slater from The Athletic. Our thanks to him, along with Nicholas Fleury-Chateau and Gord Smith, along with Noah Luden. I'm AJ Jakubik. Letico Ottawa Soccer on Saturday this weekend. We've got it for you on TSN 1200 and also at TD Place on Sunday. A matinee is the Ottawa Rapid in action as well. For Noah Luden, I'm AJ Jakubik. Have yourself a fantastic Thursday night.
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12: An interesting development continues to develop with the LA Rams, Kenny. And I know that former NFL linebacker Bobby Carpenter chimed in on this. So Sean McVay admitted what? Was it over the weekend, not too long ago? Because the Aaron Donald rumors just have not stopped. Ever since, it seemed to happen ever since they got Myles Garrett. That got Aaron Donald's attention. The itch. Ooh. Maybe you know, like go back and play a little defense for the Rams. Aaron Donald, if you've forgotten, best defensive tackle in the history of the game. I don't think that's hyperbole or hyperbole, as somebody used to like to say on this radio station. He played 10 seasons. How many Pro Bowls? 10.
13: 10. Yep.
12: Three-time AP Defensive Player of the Year. Won a Super Bowl. All kinds of stuff. Like, watching him play when he was on his game having, and it was quite often he was that guy, they'd triple-team him, and he would still come through and get to the quarterback or disrupt something. Just incredible. He's 35 now. He's been out of the game for a couple of years. Apparently still in great shape. And another step was taken yesterday. So the way it works in the NFL, they have rules in place about how you classify things. And this is for promoting the game and trying to be smart about it, and I'm kind of taking a sideswipe at some other sports, namely one that's played on ice. For example, you have to say if a guy's injured and what he's injured with and what's going on. And if somebody is going to practice and be a part of official team activities, there's something called the NFL wire, and that has to be put out there publicly. This is happening. So that happened yesterday. Aaron Donald wanted to practice. Now, he didn't wear pads, but he practiced officially with the Rams because he put a Rams helmet on. Once you put a helmet on, it's got to hit the wire that you're kind of a Ram again. Without a contract, you're there. So that happened. So, okay. Sounds like he's going to get through here at camp. I don't think he wants to go through a whole camp. A lot of veteran guys don't do anyway. Don't want to do that. And he'll eventually sign, and he'll become a part of the Rams. Here is former NFL linebacker Bobby Carpenter on the subject.
7: Psychologically, he knows what it has to take. And so you have to talk to yourself. And Bill Parcells used to have the old adage, when people start thinking about retirement, they're already retired. Now, when he starts thinking about coming back, I think a little bit of that is already there. And here's the thing. I think we look at this as kind of a false reality. I think he comes back and plays this year. I don't think he plays in the first half of the season. And I don't think the Rams need him in the first half of the season. You start looking at their gauntlet after their bye week, their last six or seven games. Ooh, it is going to be a tough one. And that's what they need him for. And frankly, I don't know if you try to ask him to play 17 plus the playoffs, even at a reduced rep count, if he's going to be as effective as you want him to be.
12: That's interesting. But I don't know. I'd kind of counter that. Pro athletes are wired to be on the field, be on the playing surface, and you want to play. So if he's ramping it up now and joining the team for official activities, it's August still. I understand what Bobby Carpenter's saying there. That would make sense. 35, been out of the game a couple of years. They're a great team without him still. Don't necessarily need him. Take your time. If he wants to play, he's going to play, isn't he? I think he's coming back. He's coming back. It's just a matter of when. And I wouldn't be surprised if he's not going to be in every snap player early on, but I think he plays a lot earlier than after that bye week.
13: Yeah, I do think it's earlier in the season. I don't think it's week one. I think that there's still going to be a ramp up process. When you haven't played for two seasons, even if you are the best athlete in the world, to come back, it can be difficult. And the ramp up process to get back into the trenches would be a big thing. So I think that the season will start. He won't play week one, but as you say, he'll get the itch and he'll push a little bit harder to get in. And it won't be midway through the season when the Rams go through their gauntlet, as Carpenter called it there. It's going to be earlier than that solely because he is a competitor and he will see Myles Garrett out there and say, okay, if he's getting a double team, they can't double team me all the time. They can't triple team me. That defensive line is going to be a menace, an absolute menace for the opposition with the way the mismatches that they can create. And you have two of the best defensive players ever on the same defensive line. It's going to create some issues.
12: And Donald, we'll see what he is when he comes back here, but also, it's not just about pressure, just a one-man run stopper as well in the middle. So,
13: yeah. And the name, even if he isn't the same player, the name alone will cause the opposition, the offensive lineman lined up across from him, whether it be the center or a guard, to be intimidated. Because that's Aaron Donald lining up across from you. I don't care if he's been out of the game for 2 years. That's still Aaron Donald, and the name carries a presence and an intimidation factor.
12: And I guess just thought of this as well. Another reason maybe for sports fans to hate LA. The Dodgers just continue to pile up everybody that's good, that's available. Oh, they got Myles Garrett. Oh, and guess what? An all-timer is going to come back and play as well. Yay. That's good. Good stuff. Anyways, we'll continue to track that story, but the season does kind of begin tonight with that Hall of Fame game, Panthers taking on the Cardinals.
13: You're going to be locked in? Locked in?
12: Don't think so. No. You know my policy on preseason anything.
13: Avoid at all costs.
12: I'll watch if I know I have to, because we're going to be talking about things. This one, I don't think we're going to, turn the mics on tomorrow morning at 6 and people are going, all right, what do the fellas think about the Hall of Fame game?
13: Break it down
12: Gotta,
13: for us.
12: How many guests do they have lined up to talk about this? Ooh, how good did Pickett look? No, not so much. I don't think.
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12: TSN golf analyst Bob Weeks joining us on the Gabriel Pizza Hotline. Bob, thanks for joining us. Good morning. How are you?
2: I'm doing very, very well. Thank you. Very good to talk to you again.
12: Well, good of you to join us here once again. Man, there's... Okay, I want to get to LIV in a second here. Let's get to something that's more relevant for golf fans right now, and that is the final regular season tour event, the Wyndham Championship. Read and saw your piece on TSN laying it all out for the Canadians involved. Three of them have already punched their ticket to be in the top 70 to go to next week in Connors, Yellowmiraju, and Taylor. And Taylor is the only one playing this week at the Wyndham. Then there's a slew of others that basically got to be, what, T4 or better to make it the top 70. But elaborate more. Like, it's not just about that. You know, being in the top 100 is meaningful, and it's all about your status for next season.
2: Yeah, every one of those Canadian golfers has something to play for this week, and in some cases, it's where you're going to end up being, where you're going to play next year and how many starts you're going to get next year. So as you said, Connors and Taylor and Yellowmiraju are into the playoffs. They're guaranteed spots in next week's first round event. But they want to play to get inside the top 50 so they can make it to the second. If you get into that second playoff event, in other words, if you're finishing inside the top 50, you get all the signature events next year. So that's a big payday for you. Then you want to try and get into the top 30, make the tour championship where the purse is $40 million with $10 million to the winner. So that's obviously a big payday. So those guys have it a little easier than the other group of Canadians who are still trying to get into. They're trying to do two things. One, they're trying to get into the playoffs by finishing in the top 70 or stay inside the top 100, which guarantees you at least a full ride on the PGA Tour next year, minus those signature events. So Taylor Pendrith, for instance, is sitting in 85th spot. Yeah, he'd love to be able to make it into the top 70. He's got a realistic chance. He has to finish, I think, in the top fourth or better. Top four or better, but obviously he wants to keep himself inside that top 100. So he's got sort of one eye backward, one eye forward, I guess, looking at his possibilities. AJ Ewart is the complete bubble boy right now. Great rookie season for the kid from Vancouver. He is in 100th spot exactly. So he needs to play well this week to keep himself inside that top 100. And you can go down and look at Mackenzie Hughes at 120th and Ben Silverman and Adam Svensson. And Silverman and Svensson, they have to win to do something. But again, you're trying to improve your position as much as you can so you get more starts next year. So there's a lot riding on this week, which is basically, in some cases, it's your entire next season.
12: What's happened? You brought his name up. What's happened to Mackenzie Hughes the last little while here? He's been to Eastlake before, not that long ago. I think he's made it a couple times, didn't he, Bob, in his career? At least
2: yes,
12: once.
2: He has.
12: Yeah. So, and we know that the putter traditionally has always been a strength in his short game, and he's had some success on the best golf tour in the world. And now he's outside the top 100, and this has been going on for a little while now.
2: Yeah, it's tough to put your finger on it, but in a general sense, he's a great putter and not great off the tee, and that's where his fault has always been. This year, the putter has not been quite as hot, but this is a guy, don't forget, 2 years ago, who was on the President's Cup team. Mm-hmm. So, I mean, he's sort of slipped a little bit, and there's obviously a lot of that goes into this. One is you've got a lot of younger players coming up. Mackenzie's been out there for quite a while now in his mid-30s. And so you have to try and grind it out and play catch up and beat all these young studs who are moving up and winning and getting past you in the standings. So, you know, it's a little tough to see because he's played in the playoffs for the last 6 years. He just hasn't made it this year. So he's got a lot to grind out here. And you know, there is, if you finish outside the top 100 after the regular season and the playoffs are over, there are a number of events where you can kind of grind out and move yourself up the ladder so you get a few more starts. A lot of guys don't want to play full-time in the fall, I can guarantee you that, especially Mackenzie, who's an older guy, got a family at home. So we'll see what he can grind out here this week. But it's a little unusual to see him this far down in 120th spot as he starts the Wyndham Championship.
12: Is there a little bit more pressure for Mackenzie Hughes, players of that ilk, veteran guys that have been good players, to, you know, try to get inside that top 100 at least, and everybody for that matter, Bob, everybody wants to finish as high as they can, because of the way the tour is going to be modeled for the 28 season. So if you can get your status and keep your status for 27, and then boy, it becomes a bit of a two-tiered system on the PGA Tour after that.
2: Yeah, we're, you know, you're almost adding another layer here between the PGA Tour and the Korn Ferry Tour as we know it right now. But for sure, you know, we don't really know how things are going to be sorted out in 2028. We have a good idea that there'll be a top, the top tier tournaments will feature the top 120 players, in which case Mackenzie Hughes would be in a good spot this week. But, you know, if you want to sort of get a view of it, you look at what happened to Adam Hadwin, who was in the playoffs for 4 or 5 years in a row, and then last year fell out of the top 100. And he's been kind of grinding and playing on, you know, he gets starts. He's got about 8 starts on the PGA Tour, just through his status, but not really good enough to kind of keep him moved up, to where he can get back on the PGA Tour full time. Right now he's grinding it out on the Korn Ferry Tour because he believes that's his better place and better way to try and get back to the PGA Tour. It's very complicated, but, once you sort of drop out of those top ranks, it's very difficult to get yourself back in, and people like Mackenzie Hughes are sort of facing that dilemma right now.
12: All right, so it all gets underway today at the Wyndham Championship for the final regular season event. Top 70 will go on to the playoffs next week in Memphis to start the FedEx playoffs. Liv, what's going on? The CEO comes out yesterday and says, I have an investor. Okay, who is it? I'm not telling you. How much money? Not telling you that either. Players are going to be have some equity in this, though, and we'll let you know when we know. What's your read on what's going on here?
2: I read that for all intents and purposes, looks like they're gonna have there's gonna be a live league next year. Beyond that, we don't know much. There is an investor apparently. There's a few rumors out there as to who it is, but it's nobody that you would, I think, general public would know. And I think it's, we don't know how much money they're going to put in. I think some of the things you can extrapolate from it, though, are that, you know, Liv is going to live next year. Liv has life, I guess, and you can say. Second is they've said there's only going to be 10 events, 5 in the U.S. and 5 international. There is likely to be a situation where Liv actually goes bankrupt and then gets out of bankruptcy, so they don't have to pay off a lot of the debts that they owe, or at least not on the full dollar value. There's a Canadian company in Oakville, Ontario, that's owed about $1 million. They're suing them for about $1 million for some work they did, and they're not sure if they're going to see that. And a lot of the players who are owed money on their incentive contracts, which got them to come over to Live, probably won't see the full value of that. They may get some equity in it, which is being pumped up as a big plus for the players. You know, hey, we're going to give you some money. We're going to give you a shot of this, a part of this tour. But I don't know what's going to happen after 2028. That's another question that they haven't really answered. So there's good news, but there's still a lot of questions that have to be answered about what's going to happen with Liv starting next year.
12: Yeah, if you're a player owed a bunch of money, like we're talking about the Cam Smiths and the John Rahms, Bryson DeChambeau, that were given a lot of money, or promise a lot of money to make the jump to get the tour off the ground when it was funded to the tune of $5 billion the last 5 years from the Saudi fund. I mean, to say that, oh, don't worry, we're going to give you a piece of the company. Well, it's a penny stock. It really doesn't matter at this point. So, okay, Bryson, John Rahm, Cam Smith, well, those would be the big ones. And there's others on that tour, but those would be the three big ones. Are they going to be taking the Brooks Koepka route when the door opens and they'll pay some penalties? They will not be staying on the Live Tour in its new incarnation, will they?
2: I think they might have to, because I don't know where else they're going to play. That's kind of where you're stuck is how do you get out of there? And they do not have this arrangement with the Asian Tour anymore. So it's a sad situation because you're basically guaranteed 10 tournaments. That's it. Now, maybe the PGA Tour will make some kind of an arrangement with them. Bryson right now his contract is up at the end of this year. So that's an interesting one right there, what he's going to do. Right now, we saw Brooks Koepka move over, but we saw also Patrick Reed have to go and take a year off. And he's basically plying his way on the DP World Tour and some other smaller events that he's been able to get into until he's eligible, which is actually after the playoffs are over. He can play in the fall. There's a lot of sorting out to do for these players. I think a number of them are sort of saying, I'll play Live Golf because there's nowhere else to play for me right now. And who knows what's going to happen? Is this a one-year deal? is this a 3-year deal? We still don't know. So if you are, if you're Brooks Koepka, or sorry, if you're Dustin Johnson or Cam Smith, one of those guys who's got a big fat appearance check, I guess, or signed your big advance at the start, and you got front loaded, which is good. I mean, you've got all this money. What do you do? Maybe you just retire. That's what Dustin Johnson has said, that he may do it down the road anyway. So I don't know. There's a lot of questions for these guys that they've got to answer. They've got more information than we have. So that's a big step up for them that they can tell us, and maybe they can make their decisions on that. But it'll be interesting to see who's in the field when the first live event starts next year.
12: I don't know. Let's further the discussion even more so. Live is at best not going to be nearly what it was, right? You're not going to be paying these big names to jump ship and kind of turn the top end golf world upside down, which what Live did. As we come through this, and that eventually Live might die altogether, that's what you alluded to is still on the table. Is golf going to be in a better place at the end of it? Because it did force the PGA Tour to invest more in their top players and rejigging the schedule that's coming in 28. This is all tracked back to the Live threat, right? Of trying to maximize your revenues in the best tour in the world, the PGA Tour, and reinvent yourself. Will golf be better for it at that level in the long run?
2: Well, I think certainly the players will be better for it. You're going to be playing for a lot more money, regardless of whether Live lives or dies. If it ceases to exist, then I think the top players will eventually make their way back to the PGA Tour, but they'll have these big purses, which have gone up an incredible amount over the last 5 years, because that's the only reason that's what kept all these top players from jumping ship. So I think you're right. It is beneficial to professional golf. I think it also woke up the PGA Tour that they've got to enhance their product a little bit. They got to change it up around a little bit. They got to make it more attractive for people in their 20s and 30s rather than their 50s and 60s. So I think they've been forced. Their hand has been forced. In some ways, that's a very, very good thing for golf overall. And we'll see what happens if we can get all these players together. A lot of the players on Live right now are, I hate to say this, but sort of past their prime. You know, I don't know if Ian Poulter is going to attract a lot of people if he comes back to the PGA Tour, those kind of things. So they may have to say their farewell. They may be the ones who lose out on this. But I think overall, you're right. If Live goes and there's one tour and all the top players come back on, I think it's going to be a big bonus.
12: All right. So is there still animosity? You cover this all the time, speaking with Bob Weeks from TSN. And you're at many PGA Tour events as well and get an opportunity to have conversations and hear what's going on. Is the animosity what it was? Has it dissipated? Because there's some bitterness from guys that stayed on the PGA Tour against guys that did take the money and jump to Live. Some have come back here. How does that situation stand right now? Because eventually there will be a handful of these guys that will come back, you would think, at some point.
2: In a general sense, I think there's very little animosity left between these folks. I think in some ways, the PGA Tour players are sort of thanking Liv, just what we were saying before about increasing purses and adding money to it. And I think these guys, you know, some of them have played together on the Ryder Cup teams, like John Rahm and a few of the Brooks Koepka, a few of the guys like that who've come back over. So I think there is a calming of it. There's still a few people who are upset. There's still this question of how are you going to get these Live players back onto the PGA Tour? That's where I think there is some animosity. I don't think it's a person to person thing, but you know, if a guy who's like a Mackenzie Hughes, for instance, who's sitting there fighting for his career, and he says, well, why should we let, player X from Liv come back over without paying some kind of penalty. Mm-hmm. So it's not a personal thing. I don't think that's around much anymore. I don't get that sense. I think a lot of these guys live in the same areas in the United States, whether it's in Florida or in Texas. So they're seeing each other on off weeks and they're playing, you know, casual games together or practicing together. So I think that there is sort of the animosity part that started off, I think it's really faded away.
12: And it's not as politically charged as it was in his onset as well. So that's very obvious.
2: Greg Norman not being around helps.
12: Yeah, absolutely. All right, final one for you. Let's get back to the golf that matters here one more time. You know, we talked about the Canadians and what's on the line here, and the playoffs start next week. Top 70 will make it here. So the playoffs will begin next week, and we know who the top players in the world are and on the tour. Who do you like? Who's on form right now? Give me a handful of guys here because it's about when you're playing well, the right time of year, and this is the right time of year to make a lot of money.
2: Yeah, it is. I have my eye on Hideki Matsuyama, who's played very well, a couple of top fives in his last two starts. So I think that's a guy who's looking pretty good. I think there's some guys who are fighting also, by the way, to get into the President's Cup team. So and I know that Hideki is one of those guys. Tom Kim is another one who's played well and got his win a couple weeks ago. So he's a guy that I've got my eye on. And if you want a little bit more, the latest Mr. 59, Michael Kim, has played very well as well. So there's a few names out there. I don't know. It's going to be interesting to see, we talked about, as you said, the Canadians who are on that list, but there's a few other guys who have to make a move this week, including a guy like Jason Day. So, who's I think 75th. So we'll have to see how they hold up.
12: Real quick, it was a home game 2 years ago, so we had multiple Canadians. Is there a Canadian you think that's a lock to be in the President's Cup team, or how many do you think could make it?
2: Right now, I think Corey Connors is pretty much a lock. And if he doesn't finish in the top six, which is an automatic pick, he'll be right close. So I think he'll go, and he's been playing well lately. Other than that, right now, I don't know. There could be just one Canadian on that President's Cup team. It would be a shock, but there's enough guys who are playing better than the Canadians at this point that if I'm Jeff Ogilvie, that's what I might just say. Okay, come on, Corey, and you'll be the Canadian representative.
12: All right, we'll leave it there for now. Always appreciate the visit. The fascinating time in golf, playoffs on the precipice. What's going on with LIV? Thank you for your time, Bob, this morning.
2: Anytime. Have a great day, everybody.
12: There's Bob Weeks, TSN golf analyst, joining us on the Gabriel Pizza Hotline. All right, we'll take a quick break. Come back a little FanDuel, a little Mock Hammer Sheets. Gord Wilson, not that far away. We'll talk hockey with Gord, obviously. I suspect he might be complaining a little bit, which is on brand, about a few things going on. He was telling me he's trying to get some things done. It's not going that well. Why am I laughing?
13: Because you're a miserable human being.
12: I shouldn't take pleasure. Here we are. Back in a moment on TSN Mornings on TSN 1200.
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12: Good morning, Gord Wilson, on the Gabriel Pizza Hotline. Well, let's dive into some hockey talk here. Let's lead with something that I think it's on the mind of Sens fans the last little while. There are certain players eligible for extensions. And I think at the top of that list, people curious about is Drake Batherson.
15: Mm-hmm.
12: His number is only going to go up because the cap is going up, right? I think we can all agree on that. The cap is going up. It's been mapped out for the next couple of years. His point totals have increased every year he's been in the league.
15: Mm-hmm.
12: You look at the comparables, like a guy like Alex Tuch, what he's now making with the Washington Capitals, and you look what Drake Batherson's able to do. Doesn't it feel like this is going to be north of 10 on a long term if he goes on a long term deal? Or every player is different. Some guys want to go shorter because they know the cap continues to move. How do you see this playing out?
15: Well, regardless of the term, I see it playing out as north of 10 without question, just based on comparables. And look at every player in the NHL just salivates when the salary cap projection comes out. And when it came out the last time and predicted that the salary cap was, or forecasted, not even predicted, forecasted that the salary cap was going up exponentially every year. I mean, players are wringing their hands here going, thank you very much. And Drake is amongst them, right? And the fact that he's been playing with a very team-friendly contract over the years based on essentially what you just said, Steve, numbers are going up. And keep in mind as well, it's tough to play an 82, soon to be 84 game schedule. Drake has been pretty consistent with the exception of the high ankle sprain season.
12: Thank you, Aaron.
15: He's played a lot of games. Yes, exactly. He's played a lot of games consistently. And when you see numbers go up, And the value that he brings to the team and inside the locker room, you have to pay a price. I think you have to pay a price for that. He's a player that is valued in the locker room and clearly valued on the ice and in the community. So there's no question that, to me at least, the north of $10 million is an easy prediction to make. So the Senators have to be prepared. They're getting great value contracts out of Tim Stützle and Jake Sanderson right now, and they're going to have to be prepared to, like every team, prepared to pay players maybe more than they'd like to, but that's what the trend is in the NHL these days.
12: And I think the NHL is becoming like some of the other major leagues, Gord. I don't think anybody should get hung up on, I can't believe that guy's making this much. He's got two or three teammates that are more valuable to his team than he is, and which is would be true, but it's all about when you sign the contract, where the cap is going, and I think Drake Batherson on his next contract will make more on an annual basis than Jake Sanderson and Tim Stützle. And I would think that both of those players would be happy for him because, A, he's on the team still and he's an excellent player, and everybody's going to continue to make more money. Don't get hung up on who's making the most on your team.
15: No, absolutely. And that's the mindset that the players have to have, right? Because they know their payday, like when Tim Stützle's contract is up, he's going to double his salary. I don't think there's any question based on what we're seeing from him over the course of his short career so far. His salary will double by the time I can almost guarantee it. It'll go from 8 to 16 in a flash if the team is willing to pay for it, or whatever team is willing to pay that. It's an easy prediction to make just based on what we're seeing around the NHL. Now, if you want to continue to go through, if you don't want to pay those kinds of money, those salaries, then obviously you're going to be in a constant reshuffle and retool or rebuild. But boy, you'd hate to lose players of that magnitude, Tim Stützle and Jake Sanderson in particular.
12: Steve Staal spoke recently, making the media rounds and left the door open for being ready to pounce if an opportunity arises to still improve the roster. And that's GM speak, coach speak, if you will, right? You always be nimble and project that. That makes a lot of sense here. But do you think that is realistic at this point, Gord, before camp? And I guess the real question for you, Gord, is are you comfortable with the roster right now and just see how it plays out?
15: Yeah, it's interesting because what stood out for me from the interview that Mr. Staal did on our station was he's comfortable with what he has right now. Is the door open for an addition or two? Absolutely it is, and so it should be, and Steve certainly knows that as well, and not doing his job properly if he's not always on the hunt for someone who's going to help the hockey club. But what stood out for me is the fact that he said, we're going to give opportunities now to some players to move up in the lineup. And whether that's a big ask or not remains to be seen. I think it is, but we'll have to wait and see. Warren Fogle, to me, is an intriguing player. He's got the opportunity to provide 20 goals for you if given the right situation. I like the fact that he had the extra year on his contract when they traded for him, and I thought it was good at the time, and I think it's just as good now, given the chance, given the opportunity for him to take advantage of it. And I mean, that's the ultimate goal that the Senators want to provide, is here's your opportunity, make the most of it. And if they do, then it's a huge bonus for the hockey club. And then, you know what, you go into a situation next year where he's a UFA and you've got to pay him if that be the case. So it's a fun process to watch, probably a difficult one for almost every general manager in the NHL. If you don't have the core of your team locked down, it makes it even more difficult when I'll shift gears here, when high character players decide they just want to walk. I know you wanted to talk a little bit about Dylan Larkin, but in the same breath, it's the Brady Tkachuk Dylan Larkin show that I think bothers every fan, and bothers me too, and you, and should bother everybody but the players. It's their prerogative, and they exercise it.
12: Well, in Columbus as well, there's Don Waddell and company doing their best to get the pace back into the tube, but with Werenski and how that played out, or and then Marchenko as well, and you got Connor Hellebuyck in Winnipeg, and you know, we could have the, like, I think I counted it up within the last couple of months, well, probably in and around when the Brady news hit the fan and it eventually was traded. I think it's over a third of the league has some sort of trade protection. And a lot of players have full no move clauses. And so we're left with situations like this where the players have a lot of power. And on the surface, these were rightfully negotiated. Eyes were wide open on both sides of the fence. But it just makes me wonder down the road, will the NHL have to bring rules in to protect teams from themselves? Right. So you don't get into these situations.
15: Well, that's, you know, that it's an interesting statement that you just make, and probably one that the NHL is, if it hasn't already, will be looking into. I'm a big believer in, and I think because I've been covering the hockey team for so long, and the philosophy of the team when it first came into play in 1992 was we're going to build through the draft, and we're going to draft skilled players, quality players, but quality people, and people of high character. To me, when you're a captain of a hockey club and you've got 2 years left on your contract that was, as you said, negotiated in great faith, and in Detroit's case, 5 years left on Dylan Larkin's contract, to me, your character takes a major hit. Not that perhaps it matters to the players, but to me, it takes a major hit when you say, I want to go, when you've still got a couple of years left on a deal that was negotiated in good faith. And 3 years ago, you were thrilled to death to get this deal. And over those 3 years, or 5 years, or whatever the length of Brady's contract was, he said all the right things over the last couple of years. And for the most part, the majority of the time, played the right way, with the exception perhaps of maybe the last 6 months. But anyway, it's the nature of the beast with some.
12: And the reason why I think the level of booing is going to be Heatley, Yashin-esque, when he makes his return, is there are so many fans. Like, how many text messages would we get on this show and people interacting and on social media when we would even suggest that, hey, listen, you know, maybe this there's something to this. And hardcore fans, and I get it, you're a big fan of your team and you love Brady, would just, the venom would come about, you guys, I can't believe you're even suggesting this. And so those fans now feel like they defended all of this noise for the last year and a half, 2 years it's been going on. Like, how long ago did Michael Andlauer say soft tampering by the Rangers? Like, that's a long time ago. And it just seems ever since then, stuff kept coming up. So there's that. Fans feel slighted that we're defending and accusing people for stirring stuff up for no reason. Well, it turns out it was real.
15: Yeah.
12: There's a reason why rumors and whispers were out there. And the other part of it is, I think a lot of fans feel scorned in that if you want to move on, you want to move on. We're all adults here. It's life. It's a business. Fine. But whenever Brady was asked directly about it, it was, oh, I don't know where this is coming from, and it's ridiculous, and I just don't understand it. It's not coming from me. And we all know the orbit that, you know, that he lives in and where stuff would be coming from. And for him to, he's not lying when he was saying that. I'm not saying that. But to sit there and suggest, oh, I have no idea. What are we talking about? And it's stupid. It's ridiculous. And so fans see that as well. And that's why it's not going to be a pleasant welcome home when they're here in October.
15: No, I agree. Totally agree here. And fans will be saying they heard it constantly coming out of Brady's mouth. The answer would have been, or the response would have been, did you not rewatch your own podcast? Right? Like, there was a lot of things that were said that weren't said, in those podcasts, and whether that came out, what, every Wednesday or whatever it was. So, it's unfortunate. It's very, very unfortunate because I'm somebody who has seen this team grow, with players of, high character and high talent, and Thomas Chabot, Jake Sanderson certainly come to mind as well, Timmy Stützle, a lot of those guys that, are playing it out. And, you know, shame on the quitters. I realize that it can be within their right, I suppose, but, and obviously, you know, a simple saying, I want out, filters through the NHL in an awful hurry here, and it can make life very difficult.
12: So I wonder if Christopher Ehlich, who is now the owner of the Red Wings in Detroit, when he made the decision to basically remove Steve Yzerman as general manager, did he think that maybe that would help the Dylan Larkin situation and he would rescind a trade request? Well, Helene St. James writes yesterday in the Detroit Free Press, no. Larkin has not budged. He still wants out. But then again, that's not going to happen anytime soon, because the reporting from that story also says that Sean Horkoff is the day-to-day GM right now, but is not authorized to make trades, and there is a firm searching for an analytics-driven GM. So a new GM isn't coming tomorrow, and we're in August. So if you're a Red Wings fan, it's a mess. You're not happy right now, and you don't know, you know, you feel like you're, the whole thing's in a holding pattern. Oh, they got to sign Edmondson, who's an RFA, to a contract as well. And this is a team that hasn't made the playoffs for like a decade.
15: A decade. So if we're calling it a mess right now, what are you going to call it in September when we're weeks away or even days away from the start of training camp and the situation is still unresolved and maybe the general manager has not been found yet? I think there's, you know, it's a copycat league, and you watch the Carolina Hurricanes win a Stanley Cup and how they went about it. And analytics is a big part of Eric Tulsky's game plan as far as being a GM and running the hockey team. It's pretty clear that, you know, the trend will be, okay, we got to look at this, we got to make a shift here or a shift there. I don't know the inner workings of the Detroit Red Wings front office under the guidance of Steve Yzerman, but analytics would be part of his process. But I'm not sure how much, right? And if you're now looking for an analytics-driven mind to run your team, that could be a big shift here. And, you know, for all we know, Steve was the one who went to the Ehlichs and said, I need a break.
12: We're far enough down the road now. There's not much pushback. We can see it. Like, there's value in being analytically driven. Now, you can't ignore other things. That can get you in trouble, but it's information that comes in, and you cannot ignore it. We are well down that path. John Chyka got another chance to be a GM in the league.
15: Yep.
12: There was no, like, that felt like a scorched earth scenario, the how it all played out, how it ended for him, in the desert. It's like, all right, smart guy, very successful in whatever he's going to do, but is not going to be back in the league as a GM, and ta-da, right? Because we're continuing to go down that, like, I wonder what front offices are going to look like in another 5 years, Gord, around the league?
15: Well, absolutely, right? And again, copycat league. Carolina just won a Stanley Cup, and a lot of it was analytic-driven. Now, there are things that analytics don't measure, and that's the heartbeat and the passion that a coach can bring. And who better to define those terms than Rod Brind'Amour? Right. It's a fine line, because the numbers don't lie. You need them to advance, I think, but, I'm old school as much as any other guy my age. I really believe in, sweat extraction and, battle ability. Some things that sometimes analytics don't measure, and you need that too.
12: Well, and that's especially in the playoffs, and you don't have to be the biggest bruising guy in the world, but you look at the Stankoven line with the Carolina Hurricanes in the playoffs.
15: Yep.
12: Those aren't, like, Stankoven certainly, Jackson, let's call him his
15: Jackson.
12: Dad. Jackson Blake. Don't shake your head at me, Kenny. Taylor Hall, a little bit bigger, but still, these are not guys, but how many puck battles those guys lose around the ice? Because that's still the game. The game is 50-50 pucks. Pucks there in the corner. Who's coming out with the puck? That's it.
15: 100%. It's puck battles and the 50-50 battle. And if you're on the 60% side of the 50-50 battle, then your team is, and everybody is, your team is going to be successful. It's pretty simple. But who creates those, that will to win those puck battles? Obviously, it's an inner drive, but You know, you have to have a coach that's going to bring the best out of every player. And that Stankoven line is a great example. And Jackson Blake is probably an even better, well, both of those players. Taylor Hall's been around an awful long time. He's seen an awful lot. These two young players, holy smokes. I'm a big believer in a philosophy of follow me over the cliff, boys, and you're going to be really successful. Perry Pern used to say all the time here when the Senators were on a playoff run, when he was an assistant coach, what was it, 11 straight years, you make your salary in the regular season and you earn your reputation in the playoffs. And those are players who are forever etched in.

0: time. They have enough, I think, cachet to move forward. And I don't know. I think Travis is an extremely well-organized coach as far as his due diligence of being prepared for a game and having his assistants prepared for a game as well. So I don't know if there's going to be a major hit other than a set of eyes and mind of Daniel Alfredson's that's going to be missing.
1: All right. Well, we'll leave it there. We'll wait for your son to wake up to help you out. And now, do you have to be elevated today? Are you going to stay on the ground for the electrical work, or do you need to harness in?
0: No. I was up on a roof yesterday.
1: Okay.
0: Patching something. I'll be elevated just on a two-step ladder, though. I have a leak right now. I don't have steel on my roof right now. It's coming next week. Yolkowski Roofing, Renfrew. Mm-hmm. Mine, Brandon. Yep. Okay. I can pull up where it plugs do. Plumbing has been done. Yeah, I just have lots on the go here. It is. I'm hoping to live here, yesterday. But not a chance. Not a chance.
1: Winter is coming, Gord. Hey,
0: yeah,
1: got to get it all ready. Hey,
0: yeah,
1: you got some time. You got some time. I believe in you, Gord.
0: Yeah.
1: It might take you a few twists and turns as you're doing it yourself, but hey, you'll get there.
0: Heard your birthday greetings, by the way. Eric Condra, fun player to be around. Couldn't score on breakaways. Totally agree with that. You know, the interesting one for me was Mike Bales. He's a longtime assistant coach. His coaching career was better than, obviously, his playing career with only, 23 games in the NHL. His claim to fame is I bought a pair of his old NHL gloves off the hockey club back in...
1: I remember this.
0: Yeah, yes. It was my first NHL piece of equipment. That it didn't work either for me. So,
1: Didn't you get some other gear over the years from other goalies as well that have been
0: Don
1: around?
0: Don Beaupre. I still have Don Beaupre's pads. I had Craig. Would you want to quick?
1: Go ahead. Here? Yep.
0: Craig Billington was the same size as me, and he had All Star pads from New Jersey that were the same color as the Senators. And he said to me, I said, "Oh, if you ever get rid of those, I'd love to buy them." And he said, "Well, they're mine. They came from New Jersey. If you want to make a donation," I made a donation to the Children's Wish Foundation. I played with these Billington pads for a couple of seasons, and then they got stolen out of my garage.
1: Oh.
0: In lovely Bar Haven. And
1: somebody must have known, Gord. Sounds like an inside job. You were cased.
0: Yeah, absolutely. But I ended up getting Don Beaupre's pads and still have those. I don't use them, but I want to ship them off to his son, who's... I think 10 and goal in Minnesota. So
1: were you wearing those pads when I scored 6 on you?
0: No. I was in Martin Gerber's pants though. I can tell you that.
1: Okay.
0: They're swimmingly too big for me, but anyway.
1: Yep. Speaking of guys that can't score, that's me, and that's how bad you were.
0: Oh,
1: anyway,
0: so
1: all right.
0: 6. Yeah. So I'm sorry. I tried to deflect that, but you scored 6, Steve. Yeah.
1: Yeah, I'll hang my head on that forever.
0: Forever.
1: Yeah, that's good.
0: You are.
1: Thank you, Gord.
0: You.
1: Well,
0: hey,
1: stay safe. Keep the breaker off, and we'll talk to you soon.
0: Hey, look forward to it. Thanks for having me today.
1: There's Gord Wilson joining us on the Gabriel Pizza Hotline. We'll take a break. Back in a moment on TSN Mornings on TSN 1200.
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2: When a child is in the hospital, visitors come to say hello. And when visiting hours are over, they leave. But family does whatever it takes to stay. At Ronald McDonald House, we believe families shouldn't have to fight alone. So we make sure they have everything they need, with a community of support, warm meals, and place to rest.
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4: Alright, here we go, Overdrive, off and running. TSN 1050 on the TSN app, your home smart speaker, up on TSN 4, up on YouTube Live. Brian Hayes, Keegan Matheson, and Dave Festruck in here. How's everybody doing this afternoon?
5: Doing well, fellas. Happy to be in. How we doing?
4: Great to see you guys.
6: Couldn't be better.
4: Couldn't be better. It's not possible to be better.
6: Would not be.
4: I love that.
6: Would not be possible.
4: That's an optimistic viewpoint.
5: You know why, Hazy? Tonight there's NFL football.
4: Yes, we do. We got the Argos back home. How about that? The Argos are actually playing in Toronto, and we've got the Hall of Fame game, which means we will not have a Thursday without football for like 6 months or something like
5: that. Oh.
4: Like, it's a long, long time now. Thursday night football. Rejoice.
5: I love it.
4: And I love that, right? Like, the preseason is what it is, and they've cut games down, and a lot of players just don't play, and the game will be, I'm sure, terrible tonight. But there will be a line, and I'll bet it. Best bet's coming up later in the hour.
5: I already have, quite frankly.
4: Yeah. I love the line tonight. I'll tell you why. But, you know, there was, obviously, when we all grew up, it was Sunday night. It was 1 o'clock, 4 o'clock, and Monday night football.
6: That was it.
4: That was it. And kids today, as I yell towards the crowd of the clouds, although I support the clouds. Like, this is a good thing, because I love the more the merrier. This is great about football. But, man, it used to be, if you weren't ready to watch football from, like, 1 till about 7 o'clock on a Sunday, that was it. No Thursdays, no Saturdays, no Sunday night football. Now we got Wednesday night football.
6: That's right.
4: Time.
5: Oh, I love it.
4: They play on Fridays.
5: I hope they find a new time zone to play in.
4: Yeah.
5: I'll watch that.
4: Oh, they'll figure it out. Like, I think they're going to Australia to start the year this year.
6: Right? They are.
4: I think
6: they
4: the are. Niners are playing out there.
6: Yeah.
4: So yeah, we're going to get football like a Wednesday, a Thursday, a Friday, Saturday. We're getting every single day the NFL's playing now.
6: Love
4: you
6: it.
4: Know, who's running the NFL? It's like Johnny Infantino's running the NFL. Right? The more the merrier.
6: Well,
4: he's in trouble. He's still getting pushed. Like, everyone in Europe, he's European. They're like, get rid of this guy. They don't like him.
6: I can't stand
4: Infantino.
6: It's, yeah, like, do not besmirch, our friends at the NFL, because Johnny Infantino thinks he's an operator.
4: You're right.
6: But he ain't much of an operator.
4: You're very right.
6: He's got a massive revolt on his hands now after he attempted to sell the World Cup at apparently a big discount to Trump connections in the USA. It's not going over.
4: That's
6: well
4: not going over well
6: in the rest of the world.
4: I mean, the prime minister's even saying, just get rid of this guy. I was very chummy with him a couple weeks ago, but he's turned on him now.
5: When you're too corrupt for international soccer.
4: Right,
5: that's
4: exactly.
5: An accomplishment.
4: That really is.
5: yeah
4: that, and when politicians are like, I don't know about that one. Like, I'm not sure about this.
6: It's great.
4: That's like, that's not good.
6: You've got Sepp Blatter, who got run out of FIFA as the president of FIFA for corruption-related issues, and he is outraged at the corruption of the Johnny Infantino regime.
4: Well,
6: it is caricature stuff, man. It's hard to believe. It's like he's like a cartoon, except he's real.
4: Yeah, he's got that vibe to him. Like, you see him at the World Cup draw, you're like, who is this guy?
5: Perfect name for it, too.
4: Johnny Infantino. It's so perfect.
5: It's like I wrote a bad book about corruption.
4: Speaks multiple languages. You know, I'm sure a smart guy and probably a gregarious guy, probably a captivating presence. But, you know, there's a lot of football purists that are not happy with the whole routine, including going to 48 teams the way that they have. Now, they're never putting that horse back in the barn. That's not going backwards. Even if Infantino